0: were recaptured and re-enslaved because the laws said that. Without them signing the laws that we fought for, how should we have gotten free?
1: Sharpton keeps it real.
0: Because you're raising things that you haven't thought out. There were slave rebellions that did. All right, then give me the answer. You haven't answered me yet. If you thought it out, give me the answer.
1: Asking the tough questions.
2: Well, see, here's the thing. I called him for the statement. Now you.
0: No, but I'm questioning your statement. You can question mine. You can question any statement I make. You can question any statement. Whoa. You can question any statement I make, but you cannot call here and tell me don't question the statement you make, brother.
1: Be a part of the conversation. Just keep it real. Live from the National Action Network corporate headquarters in New York, keeping it real. And now, America's number one civil rights leader, the Reverend Al Sharpton.
0: Keeping it real. I am your host, the Reverend Al Sharpton. And we're back, 1-877-532-5797. And we are back. Let's read off the message board. Pauline McCullough says, remembering also the late Donny Hathaway. Donny Hathaway was a beautiful artist. Beautiful singer. And I think that it is absolutely important we remember people like him. Daryl Prunty, 1780, says, this is my country, Mighty Clouds, the mighty, mighty Speed and Curtis Mayfield and the Impressions, Kurt Tom Records, 1968. I like that a lot. Let's see. David in Baltimore is back on the board. Is he off the speakerphone now, David? I do hear David.
3: Oh, there we go. Yeah. Thanks, Robert. Yeah, sorry about that. I was I was actually two-timing with you on. I was on a Fresno station trying to set them straight about fracking when you came up to me before. Hey, well, you know, as you were talking about the cheating of America that's going on, when you start thinking about those budding rights acts, that's really an issue of taxation with representation. And the old boys don't want anybody to get representation. And, you know, that's the whole point. And when you start listening to hate radio now, they're calling Democrats evil and demons and whatnot. And I just smell the Inquisition coming with that crowd. So, but on a good note, we're one vote away from impeachment right now. And So that's a nice opportunity there. Hey, the other thing I was going to raise, you know, I'm big into the environment and big into economics. You remember I've talked about the penny economy and that we've got all these pennies floating around and they're going to be. We can come up with our own value with them. We could make a penny worth more than a cryptocurrency, worth more than a Bitcoin. And one of the things that happened here in San Francisco about 15, 20 years ago was one of the board of supervisors did the economics on making mass transit free, entirely free. Apparently the fare box takes up about two-thirds of the budget of the whole bus company. Two-thirds of the
0: what?
3: The fare box.
0: Okay, yeah.
3: And so, yeah, and so one-third of it is paying the maintenance and paying for the drivers. And so if you were to look at that, if you take the fare box out of it and you just turn it into a system for moving people, getting people up in the morning and back down from work and all this sort of thing, running to the library, running the grocery store, all the money that is spent on gasoline currently is getting sucked out of town. But if you make the mass transit free, then all of that money stays in town and gets spent other ways. And so by making it free, they entirely change the economy you know, say like San Francisco might spend, I don't know, I'll guess $14 million a day on gasoline. Well, if we can have $14 million a day stay in town, that comes back in sales tax and a lot of roofs fixed and a lot of back porches fixed and a lot of brand new tires, anything related to other stuff than cars, let's say. And so the idea that a penny, you know, how can we make a penny worth more than a Bitcoin? Well, it's already done with mass transit if you just make sure that a mass transit works and people enjoy climbing on and chatting with their friends or reading a book or whatever, and that money stays in town and comes to other good purposes. So it's, you know, the whole idea of being sapped by the rising oil prices, let's turn the mass transit on full steam ahead and make it in an encouragement so that that money is going to stay in the region.
0: I think that's a pretty innovative idea. I'm hesitating because I'm wondering if that can be done by legislation or whether that has to be done by internal policy making by who's in charge of these municipalities. But it's a
3: It's
0: an interesting idea. Okay, thank you for your call.
3: Like I was saying, this is when Gavin was still the mayor of San Francisco.
0: Right, and before he became governor,
3: Right, and so he was faced with this, and the economics of it, it was Kevin Shelley was the board of supervisor, and he had done all the math, and he'd shown that if San Francisco did that, we would actually make $2 billion a year in sales tax. And what it costs to do the, you know, paying the drivers and fixing the buses would be far less than the $2 billion we get back by making it free. And then, of course, you're not, this was during the Bush Gulf War, the Bush Iraq War, when having oil was just about as evil, as stupid idea as there was. And so, you know, Kevin Shelley's math played out, and we don't have it all free right now, but there are that logic is sitting here where the students get free passes, where the seniors get free passes. They get their errands done. They don't have to crowd up the street with pollution and traffic accidents and bogged down. Mass transit gets people there quicker. It pays for itself 100 different ways.
0: Interesting. All right, thank you for your call. I see Happiness Donuts on message board saying our former Republican governor turned down our light rail project. And Joanne Kemp saying it's sad that Republicans walk a tightrope between appeasing Trump and trying to appease constituents. Honesty first. It's very true what Joanne Kemp is saying, that they're trying to walk this tightrope, and by flattering the president, who's got a fragile ego and many feel is not operating at his best mental facilities. And I had breakfast with a businessman the other day who is a white Republican, and he was saying that about him, and he engages with him from time to time. And I told him, well, you know, I don't hear y'all talking about taking him out like people were asking people to take Biden out of office, so where's the consistency? And it is mind-boggling to me how they all are just so intimidated, scared of Trump. So he's going to attack you. Okay. So he's going to have people come after you. Well, if you ain't doing nothing wrong, it'll bounce back in their face. It'll make you bigger. Stop giving him what he doesn't have. He don't have the last word. Let's go to Todd in Cleveland, Ohio. Todd, W-E-I-E. You're keeping it real with Al Sharpton.
4: Hey, Reverend Al Sharpton. So do you, in your personal assessment, also recognize the redistricting of the maps around the country by the Republican Party is not just an attempt to change congressional districts, for the midterm, but they'll also manipulate the Electoral College for the presidency?
5: Absolutely. I think that it manipulates the electoral map, because if you change the districting and the voting and you diffuse a lot of people that will come out and vote, it will end up affecting the people that are the makeup of the Electoral College. And what people generally don't understand, you probably do, is the Electoral College meets and does the Electoral College voting. The members of the Electoral College are on the ballots. So as you do the redistricting, we need to take a close look at how the Electoral College people are chosen or elected, and see if they are broken down by these new district lines, which disenfranchises the process of the Electoral College representing large segments of the American populace.
4: Everyone doesn't recognize this. It should be basic civics education for kids by the time they get to ninth grade, that you could win in the presidency. The 12 most populous states through the Electoral College, that would be California, Texas, Florida, New York, Illinois, Ohio, Pennsylvania, Georgia, Virginia, New Jersey, North Carolina, and I think Maryland. It might be Michigan. But you can win those states to the Electoral College, which means you didn't win necessarily every single vote in those 12 states, but you won enough to win the Electoral College and get 270 Electoral College votes. And then every single person in the country and all the 38 remaining states and Washington, D.C. could vote against that candidate, and he would still or she would still win the presidency. So if the Electoral College is manipulated to the point where someone can win just those 12 most populous states, which is what's going on, that is what the attempt is, the ambition is, then it doesn't matter what the 38 other states totally think, or the District of Columbia, you won the presidency. And this is unprincipled. Wouldn't you agree?
5: I totally agree. And the technical way they're going to attempt to do it is by the electors that are elected to the Electoral College based on those maps, those congressional districts.
4: And folks don't completely understand that because it's not taught to them often, not everybody, but often because it's not taught to them in school in just plain language. This is the dilemma with the Electoral College, amongst other things, that it can be manipulated that way. And it can really happen quickly now because of the 21st century. Information moves so quickly, true and lies. And this is why these maps should be set up separate from being able to be manipulated by political parties. You know, we should not be able to gerrymander through political parties, or for that matter at all, because this is what goes on. Never mind the rest of the country. Let's just get our people in as quickly as we can, and then we'll just tell the other groups, the rest of the population what to think. And I repeat something that I said last week. This is what Washington was talking about in his farewell address when he said political parties can be potent engines for cunning, ambitious, and unprincipled men to subvert the power of the people. That's what he was talking about. He said men, but this is men and women, and this is a very, very serious matter.
5: No, it's the most serious. It's the most serious. Thank you for your call.
4: Yep.
5: On the message board, I see OG Kelly said, this weekend of Black Music Month, three songs come to mind. One, Off the Wall by Michael Jackson. Two, with the racial division today, is Eye for an Eye by Ghetto Boys. And three is Nonstop by Drake. Oh, OG, I thought I was the only OG that knew some Drake song. Rich Thomas is on the message board saying, race baiter, zero accountability or credibility, waste of air. Rich, you shouldn't talk about President Trump like that. Let's take a break. We'll be right back. Keeping it real. Have some respect for the office. Keeping it real. Shout.

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12: 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Our people was catching hell. 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

Keeping it real. I'm your host, Reverend Al Sharpton, and we're back. We had a little technical difficulties with getting straight. It's Exhale Friday, 1-877-532-5797, 1-877-532-5797, or go on the message board at www.nationalactionnetwork.net, www.nationalactionnetwork.net. And I believe I told DJ Boy, and DJ Biggs says on the message board, pressing toward the mark is a powerful, enduring reminder to stay focused, keep moving forward, and pursue your ultimate purpose without letting past setbacks or distractions slow you down. I agree with that, DJ. That biblical, the double-minded man is unstable in all things. And I agree with that. I may not agree with your conclusions. You may not agree with mine. But if we can agree that we all persevere and not be double-minded, and I think we all should, and would get more done. And I think we spend more time attacking each other for different tactics than we do moving forward and what we're doing. You know, when I was in school, you know, I was with the Operation Breadbasket, the Martin Luther King School of Thought. A lot of my friends, most of my friends, were in the Malcolm School of Thought. And everybody spent more time between Martin and Malcolm, when if they did what Martin and Malcolm said, we'd be first that further down the road. But I think that's easy for us to fight each other because we really don't want to fight the others. Gloria Mays says on the message board, yes, protest in Washington is necessary, but so are engaged active voters during local, state, and national elections. Literally, all forms of resistance are necessary at the moment in our nation's history. And I agree with you, Gloria. Fact of the matter is, national marches are to crystallize the issues that you use nationally to organize. If you don't have the drama of the national march, if we put tens of thousands of people there August 28th, it changes the conversation back, saying there is outrage, there is people concerned about the redistricting, the voting rights. Without that, they ain't going to bring it up. But if you don't follow it up with local organizing and on the ground work, then you've drawn attention to some with no follow up, and it will not occur to any progress. So it's not one or the other, it's both and. We have let them capture the imagination of the public, and our people feel defenseless because we've not put out a show of force nationally to say that we've not gone to sleep. So people want to join something that's live and vibrant, and we must demonstrate that. So you and I are on the same page there. It's got to be followed up locally, but you got to give them something to work with locally. And my best example is that's what they do. Trump goes out, draws big rallies, then the local guys go in and win the congressional seats. So their model is big national splashes, localized organizing. We must at least be smart enough to do that. And we're not, it's not like we've had a big national march, black led. And the last one we had was on Wall Street last year, August 28th. Now, we've had some local marches, which have been good, Mississippi, Selma, Montgomery. But we need a national right at the nation's capital to put it front and center where, you know, I'm on have a television show. I see what they're seeing in the newsroom. You got to make them cover and see, wait a minute, there's a lot of legs to this, a lot of people upset. That's why it's important. People should go to the website, sign up for the march, so we can be in touch with you. If you want to organize a bus, or if you've got a church bus you can bring, or whatever it is, go to one, to www.nationalactionnetwork.net, www.nationalactionnetwork.net, and sign
up for the march. Let's get ready to take our break. We're trying to get some technical stuff out. It's Exhale Friday. Keep it real. Shop to be right back.

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1: It's Sybil Wilkes with what we need to know. President Trump says imminent peace could be on the way with Iran, and there could be an official signing ceremony in Europe as early as this weekend. Global sports takes center stage as FBI Director Kash Patel places the Joint Terrorism Task Forces on highest alert for the kickoff of the historic FIFA World Cup across 11 American cities. In Chicago, detectives are aggressively investigating a horrific hate crime after a cross was burned in broad daylight this week at Grand Park. On the exact grounds where the former President Barack Obama made his historic 2008 victory speech when he won the first time. And finally, on the hardwood, four-time NBA champion LeBron James declared himself the absolute greatest player of all time in a revealing interview with Time Magazine and leaving his ultimate retirement plans up in the air. I'm Sybil Wilkes. Be informed. Be empowered.
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on Keeping It Real. I'm your host, Reverend Al Sharpton. We're trying to straighten out some technical glitches, but I think we can at least get to the end of the show. 1-877-532-5797. This is Hot. This is XL Friday. I'm sorry. And we're getting the glitches out of the way. I think that thank you, Pauline McCullough on our message board says, everyone have a great and safe and blessed weekend. Mayor Rodney Jones said,

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6: Understanding will lead to more resources. Maybe more people sharing what they've lived through will lead to better lives. And if everyone touched by this disease, every person with MS, every family affected by it, every doctor treating it, and every individual who hears what this disease does, combine their efforts and knowledge and hopes, and maybe the connections we make can become more powerful than the connections MS destroys. MS kills connections.

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1: In our second hour today, a conversation with Alabama Democratic gubernatorial nominee Doug Jones. Alabama seems to be ground zero once again in the fight for civil rights, certainly for voting rights. So we'll head down south to Alabama in our second hour. If you don't know Doug Jones, by the way, he is a former U.S. senator. But before that, he was the U.S. attorney who successfully prosecuted Klan members for the 1963 bombing of Birmingham's 16th Street Baptist Church. I'm excited to talk to Doug Jones today in our second hour. On the B side of our three, we'll be joined by Michael Steele, former chair of the RNC and now co-host of The Weeknight on MS Now. We'll get his take on the current state of and future prospects for his Republican Party. But in this first hour today, a conversation with former U.S. attorney turned to law professor and best-selling author Barbara McQuaid about her new book, The Fix, Saving America from the Corruption of a Mob-Style Government. First, here is some sound of Donald Trump in that Meet the Press interview on Sunday. You recall that's the one he stormed off of after calling everybody names, offending everybody, going in on California, where I sit right now, saying the election's being stolen in the mayor's race. It's being stolen in the governor's race because his Republican candidates are falling behind here, even as the count continues. But he stormed off the set of Meet the Press on Sunday, but not before he had this to say.
2: This $1.8 billion so-called anti-weaponization fund, it was going to compensate people who say the federal government weaponized the legal system against them. It's been blocked by the courts, met with opposition from Republicans.
3: And Democrats.
2: In Congress and Democrats.
3: Excuse me, mostly Democrats.
2: Mostly some Democrats Republicans. And some Republicans.
3: Some. Very few Republicans.
2: Just to be very clear, are you backing off the fund completely, as your acting Attorney General Todd Blanche has said, or are you looking for another avenue to revive
3: the fund?
2: So let
3: me explain what the fund is. People have been hurt so badly by radical left lunatics that worked for the Biden administration and Sleepy Joe. They're vicious, they're violent, what they did to people. And of course, they went after me more than anybody else. They raided Mar-a-Lago and all the other things. But people have been badly hurt. They've committed suicide. They've lost their jobs. They've lost their families. They've lost their wives. They've lost everything. They've lost everything over a fake weaponization of government.
2: Now, so let me are you just looking for a way to revive it?
3: Well, look, it was up to me. I'd pay them the kind of money that they deserve. People have been destroyed. Lives have been destroyed. Many suicides. Think of it. People have committed suicide because a bunch of thugs went after them.
2: You don't...
3: So me, personally, I think the weaponization fund is a great idea. And so do many other Republicans. You have to get it approved. If they get it approved, that's great. If they don't get it approved, I'd be disappointed.
0: So there's the president on the slush fund, as I like to call it. We'll let Barbara McQuaid respond to what she heard specifically in that clip and a great deal more. Glad to have her for the hour. The book is called The Fix, Saving America from the Corruption of a Mob-Style Government. 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
7: It's Sybil Wilkes with What We Need to Know. President Trump says imminent peace could be on the way with Iran, and there could be an official signing ceremony in Europe as early as this weekend. Global sports takes center stage as FBI Director Kash Patel places the Joint Terrorism Task Forces on highest alert for the kickoff of the historic FIFA World Cup across 11 American cities. In Chicago, detectives are aggressively investigating a horrific hate crime after a cross was burned in broad daylight this week at Grand Park on the exact grounds where the former President Barack Obama made his historic 2008 victory speech when he won the first time. And finally, on the hardwood, four-time NBA champion LeBron James declared himself the absolute greatest player of all time in a revealing interview with Time Magazine and leaving his ultimate retirement plans up in the air. I'm Sybil Wilkes. Be informed. Be empowered.

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0: the gloom.
1: I was looking at my list of artists that we played last June during Black Music Month, and Ella Fitzgerald made the cut last year. So this year we're giving you some Sarah Vaughan on one of these June days. Again, Black Music Month, the entire month of June, and we choose a different artist every day to play the best of their catalog. And today we are slowing it down a bit with Sarah Vaughan on Tavis Smiley. Our guest in this hour, and glad I got it for the hour, former U.S. Attorney, University of Michigan, U of M, law professor, New York Times perennial best-selling author these days, Barbara McQuaid. Barbara, good to hear your voice again. It's been too long. How are you?
2: Thank you, Tavis. Great, great to be with you, and I'm glad you're enjoying hearing my voice because I'm enjoying listening to Sarah Vaughan.
1: Yeah, I love Sarah Vaughan, but I love Barbara McQuaid as well. And I'm glad to have you back on this program. Let me just go right in and make the most of this hour that we have, 45 minutes left in this hour, and I'm excited to have you. I played that clip, as you heard, of Donald Trump moments ago on Meet the Press on Sunday. I don't need to color this much more. Tell me what you heard in that clip.
2: Well, he continues to push the false claim that the people who attacked the U.S. Capitol on January 6, 2021 were somehow the victims, that we're supposed to feel sorry for them, that they have, you know, committed suicide. I don't know if that's true, but if so, it's not because they were prosecuted. It's because they put themselves in a situation that was lawless and it is a fund that would, think about this, compensate people for violating the law, for beating police officers, and to advance the false narrative that they were heroes and martyrs and patriots, as President Trump has previously described them, when they tried to use brute force to prevent the peaceful transition of presidential power. Remember, he tried lawful means of challenging that election, going to court, asking for audits and recounts, and he failed in all of them. He never produced any evidence of a stolen election, and he just convinced people that it had happened and that they had to go take the law into their own hands. So it is an effort to reward his allies. He's already done so by pardoning them from their criminal convictions. And now he wants to give them our money for being his henchmen. So it's and he's not backing down. So I applaud Kristen Welker there for asking him the question persistently, because he ultimately answers and says, no, I think it's great, and I think we should pay them off.
1: That raises two other questions. Barbara McQuaid's new book, by the way, is called The Fix, Saving America from the Corruption of a Mob-Style Government. I'll work my way directly into that text in a moment here, Trust and Believe. Just want to just spend a few more minutes here on this Trump clip we played a moment ago, try to get a better understanding what the future or not of this slush fund is. To your point, Barbara, your brilliant point, on the one hand, he says, no, I like it. She asked him, should it be revived? He said, eh, we shall see. But at the same time, he has since then nominated Todd Blanche, the acting attorney general, after he pushed out you-know-who. So Mr. Blanche is the acting attorney general, but he's now been nominated for that particular slot. So I don't know how to read the fact that he nominates the guy who says that the slush fund is no more, but he won't say in this interview whether or not the slush fund is really a thing of the past. Does that make, could you make sense of any of that?
2: Well, it seems to me that Todd Blanche was facing Congress and they were asking hard questions and he said, oh, we're done. But President Trump clearly still wants it to be revived. It wouldn't surprise me to see it come in maybe some different form than what we have today. And by the way, your listeners should understand just how corrupt it is to create this fund in this form. Now, if Congress wanted to appropriate funds to compensate these people and have them apply for a fund, they could do that. Of course, they'd have to answer to their voters if they would do something like that, which seems completely unjustified. But because Congress have the power of the purse, they could do that. What the Trump administration and DOJ was attempting to do is to take what is called the judgment fund. That is an appropriation that Congress gives to the executive branch for the Justice Department to administer in the best interests of justice and in the best interests of the United States. So if somebody gets into a car accident with the Postal Service, for example, and they break their leg and they file a lawsuit, the Justice Department might say, we agree to settle. It was our fault. You broke your leg and we think you've suffered $10,000 worth of harm. We're going to dip into this judgment fund and we're going to give you that money. And we've looked at this and you can show us your receipts. And we all agree this is fair. That's what the judgment fund is supposed to do. Instead, what we saw is President Trump file a baseless lawsuit for $10 billion over the leak of his tax returns. Certainly his returns were leaked. That was wrong. That person was criminally prosecuted and sentenced to 5 years in prison. Donald Trump has never made any ability to show that he in any way lost any harm to his reputation as a result of it, let alone $10 billion worth. And the judge in that case, where President Trump sued his own Treasury Department and his own IRS, had asked the parties, can you please file a brief for me to explain to me how it is that a court even has jurisdiction over this matter? Because it seems to me this is not a real case or controversy because there's no adversity between the parties, which is legally required for there to be a court case. And then 2 days before those briefs were due, Donald Trump voluntarily dismissed his case to enter into this voluntary settlement. And that's where they came up with this $1.8 billion fund, not to compensate President Trump for any loss related to this leak, but to do this completely unrelated thing by providing compensation fund for people who claim they have been the victims of weaponization of the Justice Department under Joe Biden, completely unrelated. So it's corruption on top of corruption on top of corruption. And then the cherry on top was something that came a day later, an addendum to the agreement that allowed President Trump to be immune from any audits of his tax returns. There are some experts who say that will save him $100 million in back taxes that he owes to the IRS. And that part has not yet been taken off the table. That part still appears to be out there.
1: I wanted to make sure I'm clear on what I think you're saying with regard to whether or not this fund has been blocked or halted, according to the acting AG now nominated for that position, Todd Blanche. You're not buying it, given what Donald Trump would or would not say on Sunday about what he thinks of the future of it. Again, I just want to get you on the record here. You don't think that we're done with this as yet completely?
2: Yeah, I think that Todd Blanche recognizes that the mechanism they are using is not going to pass muster because we've seen Congress balk at it, including some Republicans in Congress, as well they should. But I can imagine that the sinister minds in the Trump administration are looking now for new ways to package this, because the president clearly wants it done. Not only does it reward President Trump's allies, it also perhaps encourages people to help him in the future because you'll be taken care of. And it also helps to advance this false narrative that these were heroes and patriots who were simply trying to protect American democracy. So I can understand why he wants this fund.
1: Yeah.
2: And to the extent he's got henchmen in his administration, I think they're going to look for new ways to create a fund like this, even if this prior mechanism isn't going to hold up.
1: So if for the moment we assume for the moment that the slush fund for his allies is no more, to your point, the immunity for him remains. How do I read that distinction?
2: Yeah, so, you know, there were two parts to this settlement. One was the creation of the slush fund, which, as we said, Todd Blanche says is off the table. He has said nothing about the addendum, which they kind of snuck in the next day, that said Donald Trump, his sons, his business, you know, you've been under these audits at the IRS for a long time. We're just going to say those are done. We're just going to erase those. Forget about it. Anything related to any prior tax return that you've ever filed is hereby forgiven. We resolve all of that. What? Mm-hmm. As I said, that might be worth $100 million. That's still going to be there. I imagine we may see some challenges. There are currently some challenges pending already. A group of former judges has filed a brief with the judge who presided over the original case saying, this is a fraud on the court. This lawsuit was never one over which any court has jurisdiction. And yet the Trump and Blanche have used it as a pretext for negotiating a settlement to resolve President Trump's tax bills. And you, judge, should not allow this. I don't know whether that's going to survive. I don't know, once a lawsuit is dismissed, whether a court has the ability to block it or unwind it. Mm-hmm. But I do think the American people should look at this as the corrupt deal that it is. What I would love to see is in Congress, I don't know that we're going to get it out of this particular Congress, but maybe if we have a new Congress after 2026 elections, maybe we would have a Congress that would conduct some oversight hearings and expose what's actually happening with this loan forgiveness, $100 million debt forgiveness. And frankly, some might consider it an impeachable offense. Mm. I don't know that we'll ever have the votes for a conviction on the impeachment, but at least oversight hearings to expose to the American people the incredible corruption of this deal.
1: Before I work my way into the book on the back half of this one-hour conversation with Barbara McQuaid, the book, once again, is called The Fix, Saving America from the Corruption of a Mob-Style Government. I'm working my way there, trust and believe. I saw your brilliant piece in the Boston Globe, as I recall. It was titled The Worst Part of Trump's Anti-Weaponization Fund. The worst part of this anti-weaponization fund. And before I push forward, I want to make sure that there's nothing in that piece you want to bring out in this conversation that I might not have asked you about or we might have missed so far when talking about the worst part of this fund, Barbara.
2: Yeah, no, you're on top of it. I think the worst part of it is this forgiveness for the failure to pay back taxes. You know, the reports that were based on those leaked tax returns is that Donald Trump pays anywhere between zero and $750 a year in income taxes. I don't know about you. I pay a little more than that.
1: Oh, yeah.
2: And it's because he's taken, you know, business losses and some very creative treatment that some say is not appropriate, which is why he was undergoing all of these audits. And so I don't want that piece to get lost because there was a great deal of outrage over the weaponization fund, which I think is appropriate. But I wonder if it wasn't the case, this is a very cynical take, that this was a bait and switch all along, that you know, we're going to lead with this $1.8 billion fund. That's going to draw a lot of attention and people are going to really object to paying off these people. We're going to, you know, not until the second day are we going to throw in this addendum with this immunity for Donald Trump. And then when the public predictably is outraged, we'll say, okay, have it your way. We will blah. We won't. We'll pull back this $1.8 billion fund. There, you win. In fact, the worst part was this whole, you know, immunity.
1: Are they that sinister? Are they that smart?
2: They're definitely that sinister. Are they that smart? Probably. I think they've got some smart minds working there. You know, I think people underestimate Donald Trump. He's not a student of history. Mm-hmm. His grammar's terrible. He doesn't know what words to capitalize or not. But he's also pretty savvy. I think he learned a lot of tricks of the trade from Roy Cohn, who was, you know, lawyer to the mob and lawyer to Joseph McCarthy. I think he's learned a lot of tricks as a snake oil salesman from, you know, P.T. Barnum. And so, yeah, I think they're that sinister and they're probably that smart.
1: In the 2 minutes I have left now, we've got the rest of the half hour to talk about the book. It's called The Fix, Saving America from the Corruption of a Mob-Style Government, speaking of the mob and Roy Cohn. Let me just ask you, I went back last night to look at some transcripts of our prior conversations, and it turns out I've asked you this question every time you've been on this program, so now I'm going to ask you once again because maybe the goalposts keep moving, so I'm going to ask again just to keep my record going. How are you reading in this present moment the weaponization and the politicization of the Department of Justice where you once worked?
2: Worse than ever. Yeah. I don't know what my prior answers were, but it's worse than ever. You know, I had very low expectations for this Trump administration, and my expectations have been exceeded exponentially. We have seen the Justice Department. Now, certainly there are many people in the Justice Department who are still doing their thing. Mm-hmm. They're still doing their thing honorably. But we have seen of DOJ's 10,000 lawyers, 3,500 of them leave since January of 2025 because of either they were fired, they retired, or they've resigned because they don't want to be part of this. But we have certainly seen the Justice Department used to reward Trump's supporters, like the people who got pardons for their role in the January 6th attacks, or others who, you know, their family buys cryptocurrency and suddenly they get a pardon, or to go after Trump's enemies like Jim Comey and Letitia James, Jerome Powell, the Southern Poverty Law Center. And so I do think that the weaponization of the Justice Department did not exist in the Biden administration, but it does exist in the Trump administration.
1: This new book from Barbara McCrae is both a warning and a call to action. We'll jump inside both parts of the text when we come forward. It's called The Fix, Saving America from the Corruption of a Mob-Style Government. 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

0: It's Lullaby of Birdland by the great Sarah Vaughan. We continue celebrating the best of Sarah Vaughan today because June is Black Music Month. Different artists every day, and we bring some of the best of their catalog in between these conversations. So we love hearing some Sarah Vaughan today, all 3 hours on this program. We love also hearing the voice of Barbara McQuaid, former U.S. attorney, U of M law professor, New York Times perennial bestselling author these days. Pleased to have her back on the program to discuss her new text. It's called The Fix, Saving America from the Corruption of a Mob-Style Government. Barbara, we were talking earlier, you referenced the name of Roy Cohn, who Donald Trump learned well from. And I was fascinated when I saw the book. It didn't surprise me, but I was fascinated by your use of the term mob style government. Why did you lean into that? And we'll go straight inside the book.
1: Yes, I wanted to share with readers what I'm seeing. I think it's important to label conduct so that people can recognize it and counter it. And one of the things that I'm seeing in Trump's second term that was very different from his first term was the use of some of these tactics. And, you know, it seems quite likely that he learned these tactics from Roy Cohn. Remember during his first term, he would ask, where's my Roy Cohn?
0: Mm-hmm.
1: He wanted people to operate in the same way. And I think he was surprised when he appointed all of these experienced government officials that they didn't play ball the way he wanted them to. But this time around, I think he knew what he was doing. And so what I'm referring to in particular are some of the things I observed in my career as a prosecutor that were used by corrupt public officials or by organized crime enterprises or by con men. And one of those tactics is to identify rivals and to use power to inflict pain on them. And by inflicting pain, you can coerce them to come to the table to negotiate their own punishment. Mm-hmm. And when I think about examples of that, I think about there was already an indictment on Eric Adams, the former mayor of New York, for bribery when Trump took office. And one of the things they said to him is like, we'll relieve this pain as long as you play ball with us and enforce President Trump's immigration policies. As a result of that, we saw several people quit from the U.S. Attorney's Office in Manhattan and Maine Justice. And then we saw the use of these executive orders. We had claims about law firms that they were engaging in weaponization and lawfare simply by associating with people like Robert Mueller or members of his staff who had worked on cases against Donald Trump, or that they had engaged in illegal DEI practices. There'd never been any legal challenge to the way they were conducting their personnel practices. And yet many law firms felt this intimidation and came to the table and negotiated with the president to perform pro bono legal services to get out from under this pain of being excluded from courthouses, being stripped of their security clearances, being told that none of their lawyers will be hired in government. You know, if you're a lawyer and you can't go to court, your livelihood is not going to be able to operate. And so they negotiated these punishments with the president. We saw similar actions against universities mm-hmm. and against some members of the media, these frivolous claims for defamation, seeking millions of dollars. And some of these law firms, rather than fight the president this time around, agreed to these payoffs that I think had the effect of not only silencing these potential critics, but also doing it in a way that's visible to other would-be critics who might say to themselves, wow, if they can bring down CBS and the Paul Weiss law firm, some of, you know, one of the most powerful global law firms in the world, and universities like Columbia and Northwestern and the University of Virginia, then who am I, little old me, to speak out against the president? And so that's what I mean by these mob style tactics, just using raw power to try to intimidate mm-hmm. critics into silence.
0: To your point specifically, Barb, about these law firms, I wrestle with whether or not I side with the fact that Donald Trump successfully brought them down or whether or not they acquiesced. I recognize it's two sides of the same coin, but you take but you take my point there?
1: Oh, yeah. And, you know, this was always a challenge as a prosecutor about how to handle the bribe payer.
0: Mm-hmm.
1: So, you know, you had the extortionist who was demanding these kickbacks, put these organizations in an uncomfortable position. And I think, you know, not all are created equal. Some do not have the wherewithal to withstand the pressure. But you look at some of these global law firms where the average salary is something like $6 million a year. Would it really have been so costly to perhaps lose some clients over this and maybe make, oh, I don't know, $5 million this year? Mm-hmm. I also think they send a message that if you're, you know, a potential client, if you won't even stand up to the president over this, how am I going to expect you to stand up for me? Mm-hmm. And I think those law firms have paid the price. I know I have many law students who no longer want to work in these places. Some of them have lost some of their great legal talent. I know the former U.S. attorney in the Southern District of New York, Damian Williams, left the Paul Weiss law firm for one of the law firms that actually fought back. And of course, the law firms that fought back and went to court won, as of course they would, because these claims against them were completely baseless. And I read recently that one of the firms that caved, Cadwaller, Wickersham and Taft, is now being absorbed by another firm because it lost so many lawyers in the aftermath. Mm. So I'm not sure they really correctly calculated how this would play out in the long run.
0: Yep. As I read your book, I have discovered that there is a fine line, again, courtesy of your brilliant writing. There's a fine line between corruption and cruelty. Does that make sense to you?
1: Yes. You know, one of the things Hakeem Jeffries has said, he said this after President Trump's first 100 days in office, that I quote in the book, is that this administration has been marked by corruption, cruelty, and chaos. Mm-hmm. And I think all of those things go into the mix of this mob-style government. And so certainly President Trump, with his abuse of power, with his unjust enrichment, is part of the corruption. But I think the cruelty is different, but goes hand in hand with the corruption. Because I think one of the ways of gaining power is to try to build indifference, if not resentment, against other members of society. And so when you see the White House putting out on its official channels these memes that try to undermine and dehumanize other members of our society, you know, immigrants, people of color, the transgender community, it dehumanizes all of us. But I think it is an effort to divide and conquer, to stoke division in society and get people to not just tolerate cruelty against others, but to receive it gleefully, to celebrate joyfully when other people are oppressed. You know, there's this false narrative that the reason people may feel left behind, not doing as well financially as prior generations, is that it's all the fault of DEI. It is all the fault of immigrants who are taking our jobs. Mm-hmm. It is all the fault of women who are in the workforce and not at home having babies where they belong. That false narrative is, I believe, there to mask what has really happened in America over the past 40 years, starting with the Reagan administration, which is a transfer of wealth to corporations and CEOs and the top 1% in society through tax policy, deregulation, laws that gouge consumers. Those are the real reasons. And so I think instead to divide us, rather than having people band together across racial lines and say, hey, why don't we change our financial policies to benefit the people? Instead, they want to pit us against each other so that we don't notice that what they're really doing is stealing from us.
0: Nope. I think you couldn't be more right about that. I was just smiling when you quoted Hakeem Jeffries. There's no doubt in my mind he is the king of alliteration. Chaos, corruption, and cruelty. He does it all the time. Nobody does it better than Hakeem. The book is called The Fix, Saving America from the Corruption of a Mob-Style Government. When we come forward, I want to ask Barbara whether or not Donald Trump is, given the evidence in this book, a weak, strong man or a strong, strong man? That's the question for Barbara McQuaid when we come forward on Tavis Smiley.
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0: Tavis Smiley, Barbara McQuay, former U.S. attorney, U of M law professor, New York Times perennial bestselling author. The latest book is called The Fix, Saving America from the Corruption of a Mob-Style Government. I want to spend the last few moments here with some prescriptions. I mentioned earlier, this book is both a warning and a call to action. We've been doing the warning part. We'll get to the call to action here before I let Barbara go at the top of the hour. But I'm going through the book and I'm trying to figure out whether or not you think that Donald Trump all said here is a weak, strong man, as Robert De Niro refers to him on the back of the book. Great blurb from De Niro, by the way. Whether he's a weak, strong man or strong man, Bob McQuay.
1: Yeah, thank you for giving me the heads up over the break to think about that. And I've been pondering it over the break, and I conclude that he is a weak, strong man. Mm. And I base that on many factors, including that the guy's just a coward, right? I mean, he had a chance to serve his country during the Vietnam War, and instead he claimed to have bone spurs. Maybe he really did. I don't know. And he's referred to people who did fight for the country as suckers and losers. He criticized John McCain, saying, I like people who don't get captured. Mm-hmm. But, you know, the guy was a warrior. Oh, my gosh. He's a weak person. He wants material goods. He focuses on transactions. He wants glitz and glamour, dictator chic in the White House. It's all just masquerading, I think, for whatever emptiness he has in his soul. I can't psychoanalyze him. But what I can tell you is this: lessons I learned from my work as a prosecutor, and that is all con men eventually get caught. And that's because the victim ultimately realizes that I didn't get what I was promised. This man promised me that he would remember the forgotten man. This man promised me that life would be better after he became president. And you know what? I'm worse off than I was before. In the 2024 election, we were all told that the price of eggs was too high. My gosh, here we are at war with Iran. Yeah. The price of gas has gone up astronomically. I don't think anybody feels better off than they were before he ran for office. If anything, our country feels like it is just stoked with hate and and fear and anger and division. And so I think he's a weak, strong man. And I think eventually people are going to catch on and realize they didn't get what he was selling. You know, since the last time Obama was reelected, every election has been a change election. And I am hopeful that this one will be too. I don't know who that candidate might be, but I think people want to move on and believe in something bigger than themselves, better than themselves. We're tired of this division. We want a president who will unite us and not divide us and help us make progress toward a more perfect union.
0: When you get Barbara McCrae's book, The Fix, and read it for yourself, you will see that she grounds her arguments in what can only be described as a constitutional faith. She still believes in the Constitution. And as such, when we come forward in our remaining moments with her, I'll ask her to give us a call to action. 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
4: 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This is Vince Robinson. 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
0: you are indeed for the next 3 minutes here with Bobby McQuaid before I push on to our final hour today. In this book, Bobby McQuaid exposes the tactics of the MAGA system, the far-right MAGA system, information warfare, aggressive retribution, conformism enforced by fear, and pervasive dismantling of legal checks and balances necessary to defend the public interest and uphold justice. We've gotten into some of that in this hour, but she also has in the back of the book a call to action. I've got 3 minutes left here, Barbara McQuaid, all for you to top line that call to action.
1: Yeah, so one of the ways to defeat a mob-style government and a mobster is through collective action. One of the goals of a mobster is to isolate and silence people individually. And when we rise up together, we can do amazing things. And so there are so many things each of us can do to take back our power in a democracy. I know there are some people out there who are just, you know, barely getting by. They have, you know, kids to raise, jobs to do, and maybe aren't paying attention to politics. But we've got to persuade those friends how important it is to just get out and vote. I think for those of us who have the time and the resources to do it, we can do even more. We can protest. There's research that says if only 3.5% of society participates in peaceful protest, they can affect regime change. Mm-hmm. I think we can work on campaigns. We can get involved in organizations that help us figure out what to do and plug in. There are wonderful groups out there like the League of Women Voters, Indivisible, which has chapters all over the country, the NAACP, who will put you to work and find you an easy job for you to do because they do the organizing and the heavy lifting and leave it to you to perform tasks just to help get out the vote. So all of us has the ability to do things. I mean, if you're feeling ambitious, run for office yourself. We need people, not just at the highest levels of government, but also on school boards and city councils and library boards where there are, you know, book bans and other kinds of things. And we just need good common sense Americans to do those jobs. So there's something all of us can do. And so ask yourselves how you can help.
0: I want to close.

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0: All right, Dr. West, there is one everybody knows.
1: Oh, yeah.
0: You've been digging so deep in this Whispers catalog, playing stuff that people have never heard, ain't heard in decades because radio won't play it. But we're in hour three now, and you wind it up to some hits that people do know.
1: Oh, yes. You always want folk to have a dialectic between the depths of the archive and the best

0: best-selling hits, too. This is 1979. This is Leon
1: Silver's
0: III and many others writing this song, and it is a classic jam. But it's disco, you see.
1: Yeah.
0: It's right in the middle of disco. I mean, how will the Whispers make the transformation to from silky soul to disco? They did it, man. Mm. They wanted a few to do it.
1: Every time I hear this song, I think about being at one of our national conventions. Now, I think you'll love the story because you know my Pentecostal background. One of the coldest preachers I've ever heard is a brother out of New York named Huey Rogers.
0: Oh.
1: You know Huey Rogers.
0: We talked about Huey Rogers.
1: Yeah, man.
0: Oh,
1: man,
0: Lord.
1: Huey Rogers could go, man. He's in his 90s now, but Huey Rogers could go. And one year at our Pentecostal convention, Huey Rogers preached a sermon called "And the Beat Goes On."
0: Is that right?
1: And I was like, only in the Pentecostal tradition, only Huey Rogers could take a whisper song.
0: Exactly.
1: And turn it into a sermon.
0: My God. Well, that's part of the black homiletical genius.
1: That's exactly right.
0: I'm telling you, that's a rhetorical genius.
1: He worked that thing out, man. He worked it out. Mm. I am pleased to have had Dr. West here for all 3 hours of our show today. June is Black Music Month, and we choose a different artist of the day and tap in as best we can to so many of the great songs in their body of work. And so today in June, it has been The Whispers, and so we've played some of the best of their stuff. Still a few more tracks we'll squeeze in between now and the top of the hour, but we thank Doc for that. But I am anxious when we come forward here in this final hour to have a one-on-one conversation with my friend Doug Jones. He is the Alabama Democratic gubernatorial nominee. Alabama seems to be ground zero once again in the fight for civil rights, certainly voting rights. And so we'll head down to Alabama here in just a moment in this final hour. If you don't know my friend Doug Jones, he is a former U.S. Senator from Alabama. But before that, he was the U.S. attorney who successfully prosecuted Klan members for the 1963 bombing of Birmingham's 16th Street Baptist Church. Now, decades had gone by, and they thought they'd gotten away with it until Doug Jones, a good white brother, reopened this case and went to work. And somebody once said, justice delayed is justice denied. Well, maybe not so much, at least not in this case. And so we'll start our conversation with Doug Jones, sharing a bit about that, a part of his backstory in case you don't know it. And then we'll work our way up to his current campaign as the Democratic nominee for governor in the state of Alabama. And, of course, we'll talk about it. I said a moment ago, why Alabama once again is ground zero in all these fights and conversations about voting rights. You are listening when we come forward to Doug Jones on Tavis Smiley.

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0: It's why everybody wants to talk to Tavis. Tavis. The conversation continues when we come forward.
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0: MAGA majority on the U.S. Supreme Court just issued another partisan political redistricting decision. Now, a three-judge panel had previously ruled that the map that Alabama Republicans were attempting to utilize intentionally discriminated against African-American voters. That three-member panel consisted of one judge appointed by Ronald Reagan and two judges appointed by Donald Trump. And yet, this reckless and out-of-control Supreme Court just decided to overturn that decision in order to do the political bidding of the Republican Party. That's what they've consistently done with respect to gutting the Voting Rights Act. This Supreme Court is out of control. They need to be reined in. They have zero credibility. And when we take back the majority, we're going to enact dramatic change.
1: That is the Speaker of the House in waiting, so Democrats hope. Right now, he's a minority leader, as you well know, Hakeem Jeffries, scolding the Supreme Court on this Alabama map decision. Into this conversation, I am pleased to welcome Doug Jones, who is the Democratic nominee for governor in Alabama. It's been a while, Doug Jones. My friend, how are you, sir?
2: My friend.
1: Doug, can you hear me?
3: Tavis?
1: Yes, sir.
3: Okay. I'm sorry. I've been having a little technical difficulty myself. It's great to be with you.
1: It's good to hear your voice. First of all, how have you been? You all right?
3: Been doing good. I mean, it's been busy, obviously, with this campaign, but we had a big victory on May 19th in our primary, and I got to tell you, Democrats, our voters turned out like we were just shocked how many voters turned out and how fewer Republicans turned out in this election. So we feel good. We feel a lot of momentum going in. So all's good here in Alabama.
1: What has, I'll get back to the Hakeem Jeffries clip I played in just a second here, but to your point, what has Democrats so fired up in Alabama right about now? We know Alabama to be a red state, as they call it. But I hear your point about, and I saw the numbers, Democrats did turn out in droves for this May 19th primary, making you, of course, the Democratic nominee for governor. What's got Democrats so animated, so excited, so anxious in Alabama that they're turning out in these kinds of numbers?
3: You know, I think it's a combination of things, Tavis. I think everything going on that they see around the country and in Washington with the Trump administration, with all of the chaos, you name it, whether it is ICE, whether it is the war, whether it is the fact that they, you know, the president has not delivered on the promises to lower prices, to do the things necessary to help people in their lives, the affordability issues. They're concerned about their lives. They're concerned about their families. And I think that's a big part of it. But I also think that they see that there is time for a change in Alabama, that they've never been satisfied with their government in Montgomery, Alabama. And people see this as a unique opportunity. They see the likely, you know, right now, the nominee, Tommy Tuberville, who is a U.S. senator, as someone who is a flawed candidate, as someone who doesn't even really live in Alabama, for goodness sakes. Mm. And they see the fact that he is not going to be the leader that they need and want. And they also see opportunities with Democrats up and down the ticket. This is the first time, Tavis, in 20 years since 2006, that Democrats in Alabama are fielding candidates in every one of the offices, our constitutional offices. That's a big deal because choice is always important. And we haven't been the best at giving people choices. This year, we've got choices. We've got platforms. We're just not talking about the things that divide us. We're talking about the things that bring people together.
1: I said at the outset of this program, Doug Jones, that Alabama is once again ground zero, it seems to me, in the fight for civil rights, certainly the fight for voting rights. I started this hour playing a clip of Hakeem Jeffries essentially scolding the Supreme Court for this decision, allowing Alabama to use a congressional map that eliminates a majority black district. Tell me how you've leaned into this subject matter, to this topic in the state of Alabama in your campaign.
3: Well, we believe this is just another continuing effort to not just dismantle the voting rights, but to remove voting rights, remove civil rights, remove civil liberties from all folks across Alabama, minorities and otherwise. What we've got here, Tavis, we've got a party in control of the state who's now been in control solely since 2010. And you know that oftentimes that when one party so dominates the political landscape, they get arrogant, they get corrupt, they think their way is the only way. They do not worry about the rule of law. They don't worry about the constitutional limitations. They just do what the hell they want to do. And that's what people are seeing in this state government right now. That Calais decision, the Louisiana decision that prompted all of this, had the ink had hardly been dry before the governor called a special session to have the legislature come in, spend $400,000 of taxpayer money to make sure that they tried to diminish the voting rights of black Alabamians. And they were able, they successfully did it because the Supreme Court facilitated that. The Supreme Court is really no longer an objective institution, a nonpartisan institution. It clearly is results-oriented right now, and it's a real shame. But the fact is, it's got Alabama, I think, folks in Alabama energized for change. And that's where we see this, because we're going to get people out there to vote. And I'm reminding people all the time that all this gerrymandering's well and good if they want to pull this thing. But remember, it's based on old data and it's based on old votes. And they're taking your vote for granted. And they don't want to compete for your vote. They're going to take it for granted, and we're going to show them that they can't do that in Alabama.
1: So in a moment here, I'm going to go back to the future with you. I'm going to work my way back to your being a U.S. senator, work my way back to your being a U.S. attorney. And the thing, as you always know, I raise it every time, I so celebrate you for fighting for those four little girls at 16th Street Baptist Church, excuse me. I'm going to work my way back to the future here in just a second, but let me just start with the governor's race. So why have you chosen at this part of your life and career to campaign for the governorship of Alabama? Why did you decide to run, for starters?
3: You know, it's a good question, and because I'd always loved the Senate, and I loved being there for the 3 years I was there. But if you look at what's going on in Congress these days, it doesn't matter who wins. It doesn't matter who has the gavel. It's not going to get as much done as I think governors can do. And look what's going on around in the country, the way it's the governors who are standing up to the administration. It's the governors who are out there protecting democracy. It's the governors who are on the front lines. And quite frankly, it's the governors who help deliver services to people in this country and in their states every day. I really care about this state, Tavis. You know I do. We and I have talked about it. It's with all of its faults and all of its history, it's still a fabulous place. It's got great people. And I want to do, and as I'm ending up my career, to do what I can to make this a better place. And right now, we've been stagnant. Our wages are below the national average, but our costs are rising. Our kids are getting a little bit better education in some places, but it's worse than others. Healthcare is horrible. And I've just felt like that the governor's office could not only make a difference in the way that you both campaign and govern, but also in the people you bring with you. And that's that ticket I was talking about. This is a ticket for change. And we're going to bring folks with us that will be up and down the ballot, that's going to offer those folks choices across the state. And I think it makes a big difference in going forward. In Alabama, everybody asks themselves, are you better off now than you were 4 years ago, 8 years ago? Can we do better? And the answer to that is, hell yeah, we can do better. We can do a lot better. And I think that I can help deliver on that vision that the people of Alabama have for themselves.
1: Back to the future. Let me go to your Senate count, your tenure, I should say, in the Senate, since you referenced it, and just throw a couple of things at you and let you opine as you will. When I look at the U.S. Senate these days, I see gridlock. I look at the U.S. Senate these days, I see Chuck Schumer being caught on the carpet by many who think that his time has come and gone to be the leader of the Democrats in the Senate. I look at the Senate, I see a few black women now representing states, so there's some progress in that regard. It's a mixed bag, one could argue, when I at least look at the U.S. Senate. And yet, at the same time, I see Washington, namely the Trump administration, taking on, picking fights with states. I hear your point about getting more done as a governor than perhaps a senator these days. I wouldn't argue with that. And again, in Alabama, maybe not so much, but Donald Trump is picking on states all across the country, certainly blue states. He's picking fights with states. So I'll pipe down for a second. There's a lot there. Pick it apart as you will.
3: Well, I agree with you. I'm disappointed with the way the Senate has, I think, devolved.
1: Mm-hmm.
3: The Senate, I don't think anybody can look at the U.S. Senate today and say that it is the world's greatest deliberative body. And that's an erosion that has come over time with both parties. It has become more partisan. There is less collegiality, I think, even behind the scenes than there was even when I was there. I left the Senate 6 years ago, and I think there's a lot less of that now. It is more of an us versus them mentality, which is not good, and it's not the way the Senate was really designed to work.
1: Mm-hmm.
3: And you've got rules in place, but they've been abused. So it's very difficult, except for what they call the must-pass legislation, to really get any major legislation through the Senate these days. It is just a fight. It's a political fight. And I think there's a lot of blame to go around on that, Tavis, to be honest with you.
1: Mm-hmm.
3: I think most of it lies with Donald Trump and the way he approaches governing and the in-your-face way that he does things with Democrats and others. But at the same time, this has eroded over the years. But at the same time, I do think governors are stepping up. I think it's the governors across the country that are pushing back on a number of things. And it's not always it's not always ICE. It is not always to make sure civil rights are protected. You've got Republican governors who are pushing back on data centers. You've got governors in pushing back, Republican governors pushing back on the just unbridled gallop of AI into their states without any type of review or regulation. So it's the governors who I think are there with the people a lot more than folks in the Senate or even the House. And a governor has a lot of power with regard to the folks that they put around themselves in office. There's 26 or so cabinet members in the state of Alabama. Everything from Medicaid to conservation and labor and economic development. Those are the things that are the face of a state. Is where the governor is. And that is what I think can be so important, because the governor can also bring people together. The governor, more than anyone, can reach across the aisle to do the things. And sometimes, like I had to do when I was in the Senate every now and then, reach within your own aisle to say, wait a minute, you're going a little too far. Let's pull back and make sure that we can find some common ground here.
1: Hmm. His name is Doug Jones. He's the Democratic gubernatorial nominee in the state of Alabama, once served in the United States Senate. But before all of that, he was a U.S. attorney. And I've got questions for him about the way that the Department of Justice has been so politicized and so weaponized in the Trump era. As one who once served there, I wonder what he thinks of the way that institution, that department, again, has been just so Donald Trump's just run roughshod over that department. And we'll talk about the 16th Street Baptist Church. It's the favorite part, for me at least, of his backstory. We'll talk about that when we come forward here, celebrating the Whispers on Tavis Smiley.

0: does Tavis say when we come forward?
1: Because he's not going back.
0: And you don't have to go back either. Forward ever, backward never. More of Tavis Smiley when we come forward.
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0: I know they love the Whispers down in Alabama. And we are in Alabama right about now. Well, I'm in L.A. I'm virtually traveling to Alabama to talk to our guest in this hour. He's the Democratic gubernatorial nominee for governor. I said, well, gubernatorial is governor. Democratic nominee for governor in Alabama. Means the same thing. He's Doug Jones, former U.S. senator, former U.S. attorney. Honored to have him on this program as we continue our celebration of the Whispers today. June is Black Music Month, in case you've just tuned in. This is how we do it every month. Every June, I should say, once a year, we spend the whole month of June picking different artists of the day, playing some of the best of their catalog all 3 hours of our program. And so today we celebrate the amazing catalog of the Whispers. It's been a great 3 hours so far. We'll get maybe one or two more hits in between now and the end of this show in about 20 minutes. But back to my conversation now with Doug Jones. So, Doug, we talked earlier about the gubernatorial race. We'll come back to that, I promise, in a few moments here. We talked about your time in the Senate. And now I want to go to my favorite part of your story. As you well know, I became friends with Doug Jones around this time. So they got Byron De La Beckwith finally. All those decades later in Mississippi for the murder of Medgar Evers. And then Doug Jones reopened this case of the 16th Street Baptist Church in Birmingham, or as they called it back then, Bombingham. And it meant so much to me because I was at BET all those years ago. Hadn't even got to PBS or NPR at that point. But I met all of these family members and interviewed all of them for a special that I did then. And so I befriended many of these family members who were still surviving. So it was personal for me when Doug Jones reopened this case and went in and did the amazing work that he did. As I said earlier, sometimes they say justice delayed is justice denied, but not when Doug Jones shows up. And I tell you now, if you walk with Doug Jones, I've done it before. If you go to Alabama and you just walk down the street with Doug Jones, black people cross the street. They give him a hug. They shake his hand. They thank him all these years later. Black folk in Alabama are grateful to Doug Jones for what he did in that particular case. And I want to just give you a few minutes, Doug, for those who don't know that part of your backstory, to take me back to that moment, that decision, and how that all came to be. The microphone is yours, sir.
1: Well, I appreciate that, buddy. You know, look, I live that every day. In fact, I was over by the church just a little bit earlier this afternoon filming something, just a quick 1 minute video, but it just means so much to go back, because that was such a stain. September 15th, 1963 was going to be a youth worship service. And those four little girls and one of the sisters were down in that ladies' lounge getting ready to participate in a worship service. Now, you remember that this was the site of where so many of the mass meetings were held in the spring of 1963, mm-hmm. that they walked out and literally walked across the street and got met with fire hoses and dogs, and Bull Connor was there waiting on them. But this Sunday, it was a worship service, a youth worship service. And there were some Klans members that had planted a bomb right outside that church, underneath some concrete steps that led to the sanctuary. Exploded about 10:22 officially, and it was right outside the ladies' lounge where these girls were, killing four of them and gravely wounding a fifth little girl who survived and still lives in Birmingham today. And, you know, what's crazy about this is that for so long that case went unsolved and people thought that the FBI had just not put the resources in it, that J. Edgar Hoover, who was, you know, has his own issues when he was there, didn't do what was necessary, but he really did. But the fact is that they just couldn't prove it. They could not build a case. And it took a long time. In fact, the first case, Tavis, was in 1977, and Alabama Attorney General named Bill Baxley prosecuted a guy named Chambliss. And I was a law student, and I cut classes and watched that trial, never dreaming 24 years later that I would be in the same courtroom finishing that job with regard to two other individuals, Tommy Blanton and Bobby Frank Cherry. And you mentioned the Byron De La Beckwith case. That was a case that really kind of prompted the black community in Birmingham to talk to the FBI and ask them to go back and revisit the Birmingham church bombing case. This was in the mid-1990s, and fortunately, there was the head of the FBI in Birmingham saw something possible and started taking a look at it. I became the U.S. attorney and folks didn't know my history of watching that case or knowing really the McNair family, whose daughter, Denise, was killed. And we just took it upon ourselves that, look, you know, time has passed, and this is the last opportunity. This is the last roundup. People think that they didn't properly investigate, certainly didn't end up with prosecutions. It was time that we put it to bed one way or another, if we either make the case or we don't. And we had an incredible team that set out to really do all of the necessary work with grand juries, traipsing around the country, tracking down witnesses. And it was a remarkable journey for a lawyer like myself at the time to be able to go back in that history, to learn, to review, to see how Birmingham had was at the time, and then had it, how it had moved since that time, and to be able to get enough evidence where a grand jury would indict, and ultimately we got two convictions in that case. Blanton and Cherry, both were sentenced to life in prison. Both died ultimately in prison. It was, you know, it was, I love being a United States Senator, Tavis. It was a, just an incredible honor for me. I enjoyed when President Biden asked me to be the Sherpa for Ketanji Brown Jackson and to get her onto the Supreme Court of the United States. But getting the convictions of those two men for the murder of those four little girls, and seeing the reaction of this community and the healing that it brought, not closure, because you never want to close the books on something like that, but it brought healing. It brought a sense of relief and a sigh of relief that Birmingham could finally move on, and people could see Birmingham not in black and white and fire hoses and dogs, but in living color. And it is just the crowning moment. It just doesn't get any better than that for a lawyer or as a human being. It doesn't get any better. It really, affects you deeply.
0: When we come forward, I want to tell you two stories here. One story about Sarah Collins Rudolph. Hold on to that name, Sarah Collins Rudolph. And another story about Condoleezza Rice, whose name you do know. Two stories I tell you when we come forward very quickly about Sarah Collins Rudolph and Condoleezza Rice. Before I tell those stories, let me just ask Doug Jones a quick question here. What did that experience, being at the epicenter, being the U.S. attorney that brought that case successfully, prosecuting those two persons, those Klan members, what did that say to you, or you choose the right word, what did it reinforce in you, you tell me, Doug, about the humanity and the dignity of black people?
1: You know, I think it just reinforced what I, as a kid, knew and saw all along. And remember, you know, I grew up in the Jim Crow era. I mean, my schools, when I first started to school, were still segregated schools. It was not until junior high school that my schools, the school I went to, was an integrated school, junior high and high school. But what was fascinating, and I put this in the book I wrote about these cases, you know, I think our parents had a harder time dealing with school integration than we did. But the kids were kids. We saw everybody in the same light. And as you learn, now I will tell you, there was so much about that church bombing that I didn't learn growing up. I knew that there was a bombing, but I didn't learn all of the details. I knew that there were fire hoses and dogs, but I didn't learn all the details until we really started looking at this. And I think what it did for me, Tavis, is just to reinforce that there is dignity and worth in every human being somehow, some way. And that we're all in this together. You know, our not to fast to the governor's campaign, but it's the reason why our campaign is using a song by the Highwaymen called Crowded Table as our theme. And that is, you know, I want to build a house with a crowded table where there's a place by the fire for everyone. The door is always open. Your picture's on my wall. We're all a little broken, but here we all belong. That's what that case reinforced to me. It's the thing that you knew all along, but it takes something like that sometimes to bring it out and to articulate it and to not be afraid to go into any area of this state, no matter how rural, no matter how white, no matter how black, and talk about that and talk about the dignity of all people and how a rising tide lifts all boats.
0: I've been a Doug Jones fan for years, and now you understand why. He's the Democratic candidate for governor in Alabama, and I'm glad about that. When we come forward, a quick story about Sarah Collins Rudolph, a quick story about Condoleezza Rice, and back to Doug Jones in this campaign. 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

0: 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Tavis Smiley has always believed that public media can change lives. And every single day, that's what he comes to work to do. 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
14: Two quick stories, and we'll give Doug Jones here the last word in our final segment here. But he mentioned two things that made me think about two other things I want to share with you right quick. In case you missed her on this program, he referenced moments ago, talking about 16th Street Baptist Church, that the girl known as the fifth girl who survived, her name is Sarah Collins Rudolph. He referenced her, but not by name. Her name is Sarah Collins Rudolph. She's the lone survivor of that bombing that took place in the basement of the church, as Doug Jones knows quite well. She was just 12 years old, and she was in the church's ladies' room with her older sister, Addie Mae Collins, who is one of the four little girls who died. So her sister, Addie Mae Collins, perished. Sarah Collins Rudolph survived in the hospital for many, many months. The explosion, again, killed her sister. It killed Denise McNair. It killed Carol Robertson. It killed Cynthia Wesley. But Sarah, in the process, was severely injured by the blast, sustaining shrapnel wounds all across her body. She lost an eye, permanently scarred the rest of her life. But she was on this program just a year or so ago. So if you missed my conversation with Sarah Collins Rudolph, I encourage you to go find the podcast. It's everywhere. Find the podcast of Tavis Smiley and Sarah Collins Rudolph and hear her in her own words. She's getting older now. We all do that dance with mortality. She ain't going to be around forever. She doesn't talk a whole lot, but she honored me by coming on this program for an hour, and you will do yourself a great service if you find the podcast of Sarah Collins Rudolph in conversation with yours truly on this program just a year or so ago, I think. Condoleezza Rice, very quickly. You heard Doug Jones say that on that Sunday at the 16th Street Baptist Church, it was Youth Worship Sunday. Youth Worship. Condoleezza Rice was dear friends with one of the girls who was killed in that bombing. Condoleezza grew up in Birmingham. Condoleezza was going to go to church that Sunday, to Sunday school, with her friend. At the very last minute, her father remembered that they had a special service at their church that Sunday that he'd forgotten about. And he told Condi, "Condi, I'm sorry. I know I told you you could go with your friend today to 16th Street, but, sweetie, we can't do it today. I forgot. Daddy forgot. We have a special program at our church. And so you can't go this Sunday, but I'll let you go next Sunday, but not today." But for that moment happening, Condoleezza Rice, who later becomes Secretary of State, would have been sitting in the basement next to her friend and might have perished that day herself. And I'm just giving you the top line of the story. You want to really hear the story, ask Condi to tell you the story. But when Condoleezza Rice lays in on that story, it makes you ask all kinds of questions about why her politics are what they are. That's another conversation. But to hear Condi tell that story of how she was almost in that basement that day. Later, her family moves to Colorado, and we know the rest of her story. But Condoleezza Rice was almost in that basement that day when the bomb hit that church. Life is a fascinating and complex thing. We'll give the last word to Doug Jones when we come forward here on Tavis Smiley.
0: In a world full of noise, one voice cuts through. 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This is the show people talk about, the one your coworkers quote, the one that gets under your skin in the best way. Tavis Smiley, nationally syndicated, unapologetically progressive, unapologetically real.
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1: And to do it. But the fact is, we are going to change Alabama. This is a change election for the state of Alabama. Watch us as we go into November, and then watch what happens when I take office next January.
2: Just Google the name Doug Jones, and all the ways you can support this campaign and help will be readily available to you. I don't lean in so heavily on people running for office in terms of endorsements, but I'm a Doug Jones fan. Put it that way. I'm a Doug Jones fan. I love him. There ain't nothing you can do about it. I just love him. So if I were in Alabama, he'd have my vote if I were in Alabama. But Doug Jones, all the best on the campaign. And somewhere post-November, when you pull this thing off, I pray we'll talk again, my friend.
1: You got it, my friend. Thank you so much for having me.
2: My great delight to have had Doug Jones on this program, Democratic candidate for governor in Alabama. Dr. West, we did it, man. 3 hours with some great Whispers music. I owe a debt of gratitude to you for curating this great music today, man.
3: I know, indeed. I was thinking of Dorothy Love Coates out of Birmingham, Alabama, with Brother Doug.
2: That's it.
3: That spirit of Dorothy's lives along with Martin's and the others.
2: No doubt about that.
3: Wonderful 3 hours with the Whispers. Tavis, you number 14 and you're number one with us, brother.
2: I love you, man. God. Ain't nothing you can do about it. back here tomorrow, Lord willing, for 3 more hours. Until tomorrow, thanks for tuning in. And as always, keep the faith.

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0: So, Dr. West, if that ain't the blues, I don't know what is, Doc. Nobody loves me but my mama, and she could be jiving, too.
1: She could be jiving, too, brother. It's like Sophocles' Antigone, where every force in the world, in the cosmos, is against you. You think you got one force that you can rely on. It turns out that force might be jiving you, too.
0: Turn it up loud.
1: Get more deeper than the blues in that, brother. That's Henry Highland Garnett talking about Pharaoh was on both sides of the bloody red waters, brother.
0: That's it. Turn that up. Let's hear BB's guitar, man.

0: Ain't nobody like him. He's the king of the blues. B.B. King, I am honored to say that I got to know B.B. King. We became friends. I hung out with him, traveled with him, interviewed him. Dr. Weston, as a matter of fact, I just remember this. Dr. Weston and I were in Germany one time. We were in Berlin. Doc, you remember this trip to Berlin?
1: Oh, my God. I got the autograph of my beloved daughter's A-tune. We were in Berlin together, his last trip in Europe.
0: That's right. So B.B. King was on his final tour. It's a true story. B.B. King on his final tour in Europe. Dr. West and I were in Berlin to speak at a conference together. And we checked into the hotel. I was at the counter checking in. And I saw a newspaper on the counter. Of course, it's in German. I can't read it, but I see a picture of B.B. King on the paper. And I grabbed it and looked at it as they were checking me in. And so I said to the person behind the desk who was checking me in, I said, is B.B. King here in town? And he looked at it. He says, no, he was here. Last night was his last night. It is his final tour of Europe, and last night was his last night. I looked at Dr. West, and I said, man, can you believe we missed B.B. King in Berlin by one night? And as I was saying that to Doc, the person checking me in said, Mr. Smiley, I'm sorry, I made a mistake. He is in Berlin. Tonight is his last night of his European tour. That was his final European tour. I said, so he's still here? He said, yes. I said, thank you very much. I said, Doc, I got to find B.B. King. So I pulled out my phone. I went to work. And I tracked down B.B. King in Berlin and said, B.B., it's Tavis. He says, Tavis, what are you doing in Berlin? I said, Dr. West and I are here to speak tonight, speak in a couple of days, actually. And he said, you coming to the show tonight? I said, we absolutely are. And so Dr. West and I went to that show that night, and we got a chance to see B.B. King's final performance of his career. Many times he played in Europe, but that was his final night in Europe. Doc and I sat there, hung out with him afterwards. That was a glorious night, Doc.
1: Oh, that was magnificent. And there's simply nobody like that, brother. We know there's some giants in the history of the blues, from Bessie Smith and Mark Rainey all the way to Leroy Carr and Brother Guy in Chicago still going at 90.
0: Buddy Guy still going, man.
1: Buddy,
0: yeah, yeah.
1: Brother Buddy. Yeah, absolutely. But BB is something unique about it, man, I'm telling you.
0: Yeah, when we come forward, no doubt about it. When we come forward, I'm going to let Doc lean in for just a little bit on the blues. This is the stuff he teaches. He knows this stuff. We can do a few things around here. We'll talk about the issues. I got a few things I want to talk to Doc about. I'll tell you in just a second where I want to go with him. Nobody can lean in on the value, on the import, the importance of the blues like Dr. West can. So since we're in June and we're celebrating BB all day today, we're going to let Doc talk about the blues here for just a second when we come forward. But I also want to talk to Doc about Project 2029. He and I had a brief conversation about it in person the other day. He saw that Jamel Bowie piece that we discussed on this program yesterday. We were blessed to have Andrew Cherney, who is the chair of Project 2029. He was on this show yesterday talking about what they're working on. I want to get Doc's take on what this document ought to look like whenever it comes forward. 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

0: 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Tavis Smiley has always believed that public media can change lives. And every single day, that's what he comes to work to do. 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
11: RSV. It's Sybil Wilkes with what we need to know. President Trump says imminent peace could be on the way with Iran, and there could be an official signing ceremony in Europe as early as this weekend. Global sports takes center stage as FBI Director Kash Patel places the Joint Terrorism Task Forces on highest alert for the kickoff of the historic FIFA World Cup across 11 American cities. In Chicago, detectives are aggressively investigating a horrific hate crime after a cross was burned in broad daylight this week at Grand Park. On the exact grounds where the former President Barack Obama made his historic 2008 victory speech when he won the first time. And finally, on the hardwood, four-time NBA champion LeBron James declared himself the absolute greatest player of all time in a revealing interview with Time Magazine and leaving his ultimate retirement plans up in the air. I'm Sybil Wilkes. Be informed. Be empowered.
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0: classic B.B. King on Sanford and Son, 1977. If you're a Sanford and Son fan, you know the episode well, one of the classics of Sanford and Son. B.B. King guest starred, and that's how that show closed. Everybody had a turn at the microphone performing with B.B. King on Sanford and Son. What a great episode. We're celebrating B.B. King all 3 hours today. In case you've just tuned in, June is Black Music Month. You know how we do it. We choose a different artist of the day and tap into the best of their catalog. And B.B. King is just unique, one of a kind in terms of his gift, the performances around the globe, his appearances in TV shows and film. He did it all, B.B. King did. And so we're playing the best of his catalog all 3 hours of this program. It is Thursday in the second hour. You know what that means. Dr. Cornel West always joins us. Top of the second hour, pleased to be in dialogue with Doc always. Doc, the blues. I don't need to color this much more. I got a few issues I want to get to in a moment here, but since it is June, it is Black Music Month. When I think about music and the role that black people have played in being on the soundtrack, creating gifts that are on the soundtrack of our lives, jazz, undeniable. Gospel, undeniable. Blues, undeniable. Say a word about the blues and what it has meant in terms of our tradition, and more to the point, what we've given the world.
1: No, I think what you just pointed out are crucial pillars. I include work songs too.
0: Mm-hmm.
1: But the crucial pillar of the most important and significant tradition in the modern world, wrestling with what it means to be human. Mm. And that's what black musical tradition is. So it's just not entertainment. It's just not making sound. It's conceptions of what it is for we human beings to make our move from mama's womb to tomb. It is the tradition of artistic genius, of spiritual fortitude, and moral courage in the face of such ugly conditions. You remember the great Gardner Taylor? We used to go visit him every July. We had wonderful times with Gardner Taylor. He used to say white supremacy was like a serpent wrapped around the legs of the table upon which the Declaration of Independence was signed by the founding fathers, and that legacy of white supremacy haunted America then, and it haunts America now, yes, in Texas, too, in Crenshaw, in Leimert Park, too, mm-hmm. in Harlem, too. But black people, we have been able to create structures of joy and structures of ecstasy and structures of family and community and, most importantly, forms of love in the face of that serpent. And the music has been at the center of it. And the music is not just played on instruments. It is how we walk. It is how we talk. It is how we relate. It is in the rhythm and syncopation and the dissonance and the minor keys and the blue notes in the lives that we live. Duke Ellington said, black people have made dissonance a way of life, made blues a way of life. Mm. And blues is what? Catastrophe lyrically expressed, honestly confronted, artistically transmuted and transfigured into a joy that so much of the world has to take notice of.
0: Mm. I could listen to Doc talk for hours about the blues and the pillars of our musical traditions. Since he's on there, let me stay there for a second, because now he's got me thinking. So you and I have had any number of conversations over the years with B.B. King, God rest his soul. We've had any number of conversations, of course, with our friend Wynton Marsalis, Skane, as I call him by his nickname.
1: And
0: we've talked to all kinds of gospel artists. And I want to come back to these pillars that you mentioned, because now, again, you got me thinking. I'm starting to wake up here. or as my preacher says, I feel something pushing me now. So, of those three, blues, jazz, and gospel, one of those three we still have a pretty good hold on, and it's the latter, gospel. When it comes to blues, when it comes to jazz, you know as well as I do, and I had so many deep dialogues with Buddy Guy about this. You know where I'm going here. On the blues front and on the jazz front, it seems that we are surrendering it to folk who don't look like us. Now, I ain't mad at anybody of any color who can appreciate these grand traditions, these great gifts we've given the world. But we are not out front on the blues issue, on the blues genre, as we once were. You go to any blues concert, you go to a jazz concert, you see fewer of us in the audience than anybody else. So I'm concerned about these three pillars. The gospel thing, again, we still got a pretty tight grip on that. But on blues and on jazz, I'm concerned, Doc. I stand down for now and let you respond as you will.
1: Yeah, that's a very important point, though, brother. I mean, one thing is precisely because of the high levels of artistic excellence in blues and jazz, the whole world wanted to come in, and they crossed over and became part and parcel of the properties of people all around the world. You can go to Japan, you can go to Korea, you can go to Russia, you can go to Bulgaria, you can go to Slovenia, Slovakia, and they got jazz clubs. And blues artists like B.B. King in Berlin, right? How many chocolates spoke we in that concert? Me and you.
0: That's it, two of us.
1: That was about it. But the Vanilla Brothers and Sisters, they were taking it in. Now, gospel never really crossed over like those. It remained very much rooted in a black context, a black congregation, a black audience, a black site of applause and affirmation. And so and of course, I mean, you got hip hop, you got funk, and you got rhythm and blues, all of these great creative breakthroughs by be they geniuses. It could be a James Brown, it could be a Tupac, it could be a P.E. or whoever, Public Enemy or whoever, a KRS-One and others, a Kendrick, those who break through. And hip-hop now has crossed over and is experiencing its own challenges in terms of being commodified and flattened out. And it's hard to keep the standards high. Very difficult, but a few are. Kendrick and a few, J. Cole and others, I think, are. But most importantly, though, here is that in general, though, brother, there's been this sense that the soundtrack of black life does not have the same high quality as it did 50 years ago. And that's very real. That's part of the spiritual decay in black America. That's part of the moral cowardliness that's increasing in black America, because it becomes just a matter of money, just a matter of convenience, just a matter of comfort. And you can't have a blues people and a blues culture of high level significance and excellence if all you about is money and company and convenience. BB ain't like that. No way. No way. The brother's on the road 335 days out of 365 when he was in his 70s. He wasn't doing that just for money. He loved the music. He loved the people.
0: Yeah. It's sobering. I just pausing there trying to find the right word. It's sobering when you consider, again, what Doc and I are talking about, that we got, a tight grip on gospel, no question about it. But blues and jazz, I'm getting concerned. And that's why I mentioned Wynton Marsalis, because you talk to Wynton, if he's being honest with you, and he's an honest brother, he will tell you that it troubles him that all the years he's dedicated himself to being the best ambassador we have for jazz right about now. He loves playing in front of live audiences, but he looks out there and it hurts his heart when he doesn't see us there. He teaches these classes to young students, and most of the kids in the class don't look like us. So it's a challenge, man. It's a deep challenge, and so that's why we celebrate it.
1: We got our dear brother from Mississippi, though. What's our 24-year-old genius? What's his name?
0: Kingfish.
1: Kingfish.
0: That boy can play, man. Yeah, he's
1: holding up the bloodstained banner the way. Yeah. D'Angelo held up the bloodstained banner in rhythm and blues, man.
0: No question. He can still do it. He can do it now. There are always a few out there, but by and large,
1: that's right. There's a cloud of witnesses.
0: There's always a cloud of witnesses. No question about it. Let me pivot here now. I'm thinking of this classic speech you gave. I was thinking the other night, as a matter of fact, of what a book would look like of just the classic speeches of Cornel West. We have the Cornel West Reader, which is some amalgam amalgam of much of your work, but I was thinking the other night on a different issue about what this text would look like and how it would read, a book of just the classic speeches of Cornel West. One of the speeches in that book would have to be the speech you gave where you wrestled with this notion publicly, what can a blues nation learn from a blues people? What can a nation with the blues learn from a blues people? If I were curating, if I were compiling and editing a speech, of a book of Doc's best speeches, that's one of them. What can a blues nation learn from a blues people? I use that as a pivot in these last 3 minutes to ask you, with regard to Project 2029, the chair of Project 2029 made a rare appearance on this program yesterday to give us a preview of what they're working on. This is supposed to be the response to Project 2025. Whether or not it measures up, whether it meets the moment, who knows? Whether it's just Democratic talking points, who knows? But broadly speaking, what ought a document called Project 2029 look and feel like, Doc? What ought it express in a moment like this?
1: Well, you think, brother, that Project 2029 is like Tiny Tim in relation to B.B. King. Tiny Tim got a little ukulele with a few strings that he's hitting on. Because it's all appearance. It's all optic. You just enumerate items. You make references to certain kind of issues that are not necessarily connected. There's no vision. There's no connection of vision to analysis. There's no grounding of vision and analysis in your history, in your tradition of truth-telling and justice-seeking. It's just a market strategy in order to speak to various constituencies because you got all of these consultants. It's money-driven. It's market-driven. Mm. Now, you know, Tiny Tim knew he was a brand. B.B. King ain't no brand. That brother comes out of a cause of a great people. Mm. And so the equivalent would be, you know, to 2029 to Martin King, 2029 to Malcolm. They ain't no brands. They causes. They truth tellers. They justice seekers. They give their all. They empty themselves. 2029 needs to go back to the drawing table and try to ground itself in vision and analysis and history and truth telling, and not just this marketing and branding driven by these consultants and politics. But, of course, they tied to big money, so it becomes difficult to tell the truth when you got a noose around your neck. Let's just be honest about it.
0: Yeah. No, that's the challenge. And, again, so much being written about and said about with regard to Project 2029 and what it is going to be. There has to be some response to this grim moment that we find ourselves in. But I'm with Doc, not holding my breath that this document that everybody's putting so much hope into is going to meet the moment. We shall see. For now, I thank, as always, Dr. Cornel West for being on this program every Monday, Thursday, top of the second hour. It's always Smiley and West, and how honored am I to be in collaboration with him. Love you, Doc. I'll talk to you soon, man.
1: Love you. Stay strong, my brother.

0: In a world full of noise, one voice cuts through. Tavis Smiley has never backed down from the hard questions, never shied away from speaking truth to power and to the powerless, and he's not about to start now. This is the show people talk about, the one your coworkers quote, the one that gets under your skin in the best way. Tavis Smiley, nationally syndicated, unapologetically progressive, unapologetically real.
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7: Morning Show! 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

0: It's the best of B.B. King, all 3 hours of our program today. June is Black Music Month, and you know how we do it. We choose a different artist of the day. And we call it our artist in residence, and we play some of the best of their catalog all 3 hours of our show. We've done Faith Evans yesterday. It was her birthday. We did Peabo Bryson, sadly, the day after he passed away last week at age 75. We've done Curtis Mayfield. We've done Gladys Knight. We've done Sarah Vaughan. Hitting all the genres. We ain't got to hip-hop yet. We ain't got to gospel yet. We ain't got to reggae yet. We got the rest of the month. Every day, you can trust and believe a different artist, different genre, and we'll be playing the best of their catalog all 3 hours of our show, weaving in out of these great conversations with people like Dr. Cornel West, who I thank every Monday and Thursday for being on this program. So I just had a great conversation with Dr. West about the blues. And we go from Dr. Cornel West to our friend and brother Michael Steele, former chair of the Republican National Committee, now co-host of The Weeknight on MS Now. Wanted to get him on to get his take on a few things. Michael Steele, good to hear your voice. It's been too long, my friend. How are you, sir?
1: I'm good, brother. Good to hear yours as well. I hope you and the family are good.
0: Everybody's good, man. If I complained, I'd be an ingrate. So I'm just glad.
1: Amen.
0: Just glad to be in dialogue with you once again. Let me start with a couple of broad questions, and sure. we'll let it do what it do. Broadly speaking, how are you reading this primary season? And again, I'm giving you all the canvas you need to paint. We can unpack sure. that 18 different ways from Sunday. But broadly speaking, how are you reading in this tete-a-tete between Republicans and Democrats that we're going to see play sure. out in the midterms? Broadly speaking, how are you seeing this primary season?
1: So, it's interesting. For Republicans, if I'm a Republican Party chairman in any county or state across the country, I'm worried. Mm-hmm. I'm worried because the down ballot pressure on the races that I've got to run is immense. Mm-hmm. Unless I'm in a blood red district where, you know, it's an R plus 40, mm-hmm. Anything R plus 20 or less is going to be highly competitive in this cycle. So that's going to be a problem because the organization and infrastructure, from what I've been able to gather, is just not there to sustain the kind of races that are going to need to be run in order to win and hold the Congress. What people really, I think, don't understand or forget about American politics, it is not a top-down system. Mm-hmm. It is a bottom-up system. You don't win elections by winning the governorship. You win the governorship by winning the county executive race or mm-hmm. the state legislative races, because people tend, even though the names are listed in order from top to bottom, people tend, when they go into that voting booth, to be driven by things that are really, really close to home, local issues. And in this environment, local issues are going to kill Republicans, because those local issues are financial issues. That is a bread and butter issues. You know, the guy who's got to, fill up his Ford truck, to get to work, finds that much more difficult to do when he has to do it twice or more a week. The mom who's trying to get kids to school before she heads to her job, finds that more difficult to do, because in the planning of the household for that day, those expenses have gone up, and of course the gas to get to work. So yeah. all of these pressures are there for Republicans. They're going to have to confront for yep. Democrats. What I think people have to note real quickly going into this, the precursor to the upcoming November elections were all the special elections that took place between November of 2024 and probably early this year, January. Mm-hmm. And the reality of it is, of those races, Republicans have only won one. And there have been close to 38. Mm-hmm. So Democrats have won 37 plus special elections. And not only have they won them, Tavis, they have won them by significant margins. They've overperformed in races in that normally would see maybe a 15% turnout of the base. They're seeing a 25 to 30% turnout of the base. So if that trend line continues, it's going to be a long, long road for Republicans to hoe. Democrats are sitting well. A year ago, on my show, I announced the Republicans could very well lose the Senate. Mm. And I set out why I thought they could. Primarily, I know my peeps. They're gonna double down on stupid, meaning they're gonna let Donald Trump drive their midterm elections instead of the candidates and the state parties drive those elections. And now they've got all this baggage that they've got to carry, not just from the stupid presidential appointments like Pulte and others, but the ballroom, the arch, the reflecting pool, the war. When the war is, yeah. is draining bank accounts as well. So all of these things are going to be very difficult for Republicans. Democrats can drive the message on those because every day Donald Trump gives them a new ad that they can write. He gave them one yesterday when he said, you know, I love inflation. Okay. Thank you, Mr. President. Really appreciate that.
0: I hear your point about the down ballot pressure that the GOP is feeling and will feel more intensely as we get closer to November. And yet, my read, certainly over the last couple of decades, is that Republicans are, in fact, better organized, do, in fact, have better infrastructure. So I'm trying to juxtapose this notion of the down ballot pressure they're feeling. Yeah, I get that. And Trump can drag you down for all the reasons you just stated. You got to run against this guy. He ain't the most popular right now. So I get that part. And yet I still believe, with all due respect to Democrats, that Republicans just have better organization and better infrastructure. I mean, if anybody can withstand it, the GOP can do it better than the Democrats being dragged by an unpopular president.
1: But that's not borne out by what I just told you.
0: Okay.
1: It's not borne out by the fact that they've won 37 special elections.
0: Right.
1: I mean, and they've taken seats from Republicans. I mean, so it's not like it's an outlier here. You made a reference to, you know, Republican organization, over decades. True. I know it well. Yeah. I helped put a lot of it in place because that was important to me when I was national chairman to make sure we had our ish organized on the ground because there was no way I was going to win you know, a seat for Tim Scott in the United States Congress unless South Carolina was organized. There was no way Nikki Haley was going to become the governor of South Carolina unless South Carolina was organized. So that's very true, what you're saying. But that was then. Donald Trump has not invested anything in the organization of the Republican Party because Donald Trump is not a Republican. I keep telling people this. They don't believe me. But he isn't. Never has been. He's an opportunist who saw a weakness, took advantage of it, and continues to do so because they let him. And the reality of it is that has played out in how the RNC functions and how state parties function. When the dollars come in, which are already tight, they go into a bank account that Trump and his allies control inside the organization. Donald Trump is sitting at almost $500 million. Do you think Donald Trump is going to spend any of that money to help Hinton win the race in California? No, it's not going to put money into that race. It's not going to come out of his bank account. But the California Republican Party has to be organized enough to get Hinton over the finish line, which is going to be very difficult to do. Yeah. So I take your point and I agree with it. In the past, that was the case.
0: I got you.
1: But I don't know so much today, given how the Democrats have effectively out-organized Republicans to win those special elections, which is, again, some of the ground gaming you're already doing early because it's a special election.
0: Yeah.
1: So it's not a one-off. You just don't do it for that one election.
0: Yep. Nope, I receive it. I receive it. Michael Steelers, I guess, the historic former chair of the RNC, now co-host of The Weeknight on MS Now. More questions for him when we come forward on Tavis Smiley.
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11: And the top-rated African-American talk show host in the nation, according to Talkers Magazine. 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
0: The former RNC chair, Michael Steele, and the co-host of The Weeknight on MS Now, and I was just having a conversation about then versus now as it relates to GOP organization and infrastructure in these down-ballot races. Speaking of then versus now, let me quote from E.J. Dion Jr., opinion writer for The New York Times, with a provocative piece he wrote this week. Headline, Republicans thought they owned values, not anymore. Let me read very quickly. The values voter became a hot political commodity some two decades ago. The assumption took hold that Americans who cared about values were conservatives animated by opposition to things like abortion and same-sex marriage. The 2026 campaign is reminding us that this narrow view of how voters think about values is out of step with a long American tradition that gave rise to moral appeals for improving society as a whole, particularly at times of great economic and technological change. Dion argues that we are witnessing the return of a politics of morality organized around the injustices of the economic system and an array of related problems. These themes are powerful in the campaigns of Democrats this year across the party's philosophical spectrum, and it's about time, close quote. Is E.J. Dion Jr. right that values voter no longer means just GOP voters?
1: I guess. Dude, you know, the values question for me is a real, it's a real personal question. Mm-hmm. I took that, and maybe it's my years in an Augustinian seminary that framed and formed my thinking around public service, mm-hmm. and what it meant and what it means. But I really question where Americans are on the value question. We can have the political discussion whether that's something that shifted to Democrats. Mm-hmm. I guess mm-hmm. it has. But they just nominated Mr. Platner in Maine.
0: Mm-hmm.
1: And I remember the Democratic Party that drove Al Franken out of the party for making a joke.
0: Yep.
1: With a female, you know, companion on a plane, which didn't involve one tenth of what Mr. Platner is alleged to have done, and they just nominated him for the United States Senate.
0: Mm-hmm.
1: So the value question may be around things that are economic, and we may want to talk about the impact that billionaires and their priorities are having on the poor and theirs. But there's more to a value question than the economics. The value question begins with, who the hell are you? What is your moral core and your moral center? What are the guideposts? You know, we used to be generations of Americans who were always concerned about how we raise our children and the models, the role models that we would have in front of them. We know, I remember a time my mama wouldn't let me go to certain people's houses because she thought that that just was not a good place for me to be for moral reasons.
12: Yeah.
1: Right.
12: Yep.
1: And they were good neighbors. Mm-hmm. They mowed their lawns. They said hello. They were very kind and generous. But there were other things about them that my mom, that I didn't know as a young kid, but my mom saw and understood as an adult.
12: Yeah.
1: Right. Yep. About how they live their lives. Mm-hmm. The men going in and out of the house at all hours of the day and night, et cetera. You know what I'm saying?
12: Yep.
1: So, you know, these things still matter, I thought.
12: Yeah.
1: So, Tavis, I'm a little bit confused on the value question right now.
0: Let me help you on that. I'm a little confused myself. We talked about Plattner on this program yesterday. You know, if I had time, I'd go into it. I don't. But I expressed my own views about this. I'm concerned about Mr. Plattner as the nominee. When we come forward, though, I want to just read a quick piece. I just read a piece from E.J. Dionne's opinion piece in the New York Times. But to the issue that Michael Steele is raising now, I just want to do a short paragraph from an article in Politico. And the headline is Why Progressives Are Refusing to Drop Graham Plattner. That when we come forward on Tavis Smiley.
2: Who's sitting across from Tavis this week? Leaders, legends, game changers. The people shaping the country and the culture. They come to Tavis Smiley because this is where the real conversations happen. No spin, no fluff. Just straight talk and straight answers. Tavis Smiley. Because the Kingian question, where do we go from here, starts right here.
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1: To fall in line behind candidates who ultimately disappoint them, and they're ready to keep backing the progressive oyster man, even if it risks costing Democrats the race in November. I asked Michael Steele how dangerous a decision might this turn out to be.
2: Well, I don't know about the level of danger involved there for Democrats, but I can't tell you what you're going to see. You're going to see Republicans, and they've already begun to do it. You saw Donald Trump go on his social media platform and castigate Plattner because of the alleged incidences in his life regarding women, et cetera, as if Donald Trump is hands are clean.
1: That part.
2: and they're going to act like that. The hypocrisy is going to be so much that you will vomit from it. It is going to be so outrageous that they're going to come after. But that's the reality that the Democrats, I hope, are prepared for. And Plattner seems to have an answer for, at least at the beginning of this, for it. He's not been in a campaign before. He's never been up against a Republican machine that's hell-bent on keeping a seat.
1: Yeah.
2: He doesn't know. The Democrats apparently did no oppo research on him, and if they did, they damn sure didn't use it.
1: Yeah.
2: To the point that it ran the mayor out, the governor out of the race. Trust me.
1: Yeah.
2: That will not be a shortcoming for Republicans.
1: Yeah.
2: And so that's the reality that they're going to have to face. And the danger is not whether or not Plattner wins or loses. It is the cost that we have to pay regardless, either way.
1: I'm with you on that. And speaking of GOP hypocrisy, to Michael Steele's point, they will lean heavily in on the controversies around the women. What they're not going to say anything about, which, again, shows their hypocrisy, they're not going to say anything about his racist comments in the past. They'll say nothing about the xenophobia. They'll say nothing about the Nazi tattoo, because Pete Hegseth has one as well. So just pay attention. When they start leaning in against him,
2: it's
1: going to be just on the woman question. Nothing about race, nothing about xenophobia, nothing about that tat. I'll leave it there. I got a smart audience. They understand exactly what I'm saying. Michael Steele, always appreciate your insight, sir. Thanks for your time today. I appreciate you. Talk to you soon.
2: You got it, bro.
1: Thank you, man. More of Tavish Spotted when we come forward.
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14: Reverend Al Sharpton joined the growing chorus of voices demanding accountability in Jordan Neely's death, drawing attention to two other men who appeared to have played a role in restraining the 30-year-old.

0: Friday, June 12th. Do you know what time it is? It's Al Sharpton's time. And for the next 3 hours, it's time to put aside all pretenses, deception, denial, or fronting. The time has come to keep it real on Keeping It Real with Reverend Al Sharpton. A very good afternoon to you across the country. And good morning to our listening audience in the West Coast. And welcome to those listening on Sirius XM, Channel 126, The Urban View, where talk empowers and becomes action. And action is what we need with all that is going on in the times in which we live. Action is not something we would like. I think we are seeing something that is required. I'm coming to you live from our National Action Network corporate headquarters in New York. And for the next 3 hours, it is Exhale Friday, and you can talk about whatever is on your mind and whatever is in your heart, and we will be hearing from you either by calling me at 1-877-532-5797 or going to the message board at www.nationalactionnetwork.net. And I see Cedric Cooper is already on the message board saying, good afternoon, Reverend Dr. Sharpton, and Keeping It Real Nation. I tuned into the Hampton Ministers Conference last evening, and I spoke yesterday at the Hampton Ministers Conference. This is a conference, for you that don't know, that ministers all over the country, thousands of them, gather once a year and preach and sell books and do various things in the faith community. And I was the senior statesman preacher yesterday morning in Hampton, Virginia, at the Hampton University. And there were, I'd say, 5,000-6,000 people there in the auditorium. Well, not the auditorium. It's like a stadium. And I was honored to do it, and then was going from there to Chicago to speak this morning at the Rainbow Push Conference. And we got to the airport in Norfolk, which is right outside of Hamptons, right outside of. And they told us there were tornadoes in Chicago, couldn't fly to Chicago. Chicago's airports closed down. So we waited. The tornadoes didn't move, so we decided to come to New York and got on a plane. And they pulled out, and then they said, oh, bad weather in Pennsylvania. This flight's canceled. So I ended up having to drive all night. Got a car and driver, and we drove all night, me and my travel team, to Washington, D.C. And then because everybody had been canceled, there was no bookings for Chicago or New York that we could get in this morning. So I literally had to get another car and driver and drove into New York. So I will obviously not going to make Rainbow Push's convention. I'm certainly going to send a tape message to the conventioners. And I understand a lot of people couldn't get around the various parts of the country. But I'm glad I'm here, because we need to exhale. There's a lot to talk about, and I want to hear what you've got to say, and I'm going to tell you what I've got to say. And let me start by saying, woke up this morning, as I said, in Washington, the hotel, and again, Donald Trump is playing with people's minds and their lives. He's saying now that there's an imminent decision that will end the war. We have finished the war in Iran. And he says there's a final threat that has been off the table, and a final deal is imminent. And one report says he's going to pay a certain amount of money. And the amount of money is far less than he accused other administrations, including President Obama. It is clear to me that we are looking at a situation that Donald Trump thought he could go in, have a quick victory, most likely talked into by Benjamin Netanyahu, the Israeli prime minister, and found out what others could have told him, and that is the Iranians are not going to just bend and bow. You have people there, whether you agree or I agree or not, that believe in what they're doing and are doing it to the best of their ability, even if it costs their lives. That's what he's dealing with. What we're hearing, Joanne Kemp on our message board is saying, sounds like the Obama's deal, no matter what he's saying. Absolutely. There's no matter what he's saying. So we're looking at that. We're looking at what is going on with the question of the Supreme Court blocks an execution of inmate with lower court room. Lower court found cruel and unusual. That's a good thing. And we are also looking at, this is Black Music History Month, and we want to really, really hear from you on this week. We said we wanted to hear the three songs that you wanted to make sure you said are the three top in your mind, on Black music history. And I think that, you know, songs and music, as I study our history, is so important, so much a part of our history. And I think that you and I should be able to find some difficulty in choosing the top three. But let's talk about all that. I'm also getting a notice here. There's a active shooting in Texas. Let me get more information, and we'll be right back after the break. 1-877-532-5797. 1-877-532-5797. Shopton. Exhale Friday. Be right back.
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21: 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Violence in the street, rioting in our city. King, Kennedy, others assassinated. Bad economy. I'm 20 years old. Stint in Vietnam Army. Witnessed the Glenville riot. Our people was catching hell. Many of us is still catching hell. 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
24: 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This is Vince Robinson. 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

1-877-532-5797. 1-877-532-5797. It's Exhale Friday. A lot going on. And among the other things I was checking out as I was traveling is that today the Department of Justice is pushing forward on claims of election fraud. They broke into a raided a voting rights group in the Midwest. So the continued fight, they started with the Southern Poverty Law Center, going after various groups. It is interesting that we've heard not a peep. It's interesting, but not surprising that we've heard not a peep from Republicans that had so many conspiracy theories around Donald Trump that have no problem with seeing the weaponizing of the justice system when it comes to groups that are clearly opposed to tyranny in this country. Let me say by way of announcements, we are going to have a lot going on this weekend, and I want you to know what it is. Certainly, we are seeing the finals, NBA finals. They go move to San Antonio, and the Knicks, who are many of us that are New Yorkers are rooting for, only have to win one more game. I think they have one game tomorrow night, and then if they win that game, it's over. Or the second game, if it goes to another one, they will be on Monday night. So now Spike Lee, who was on Politics Nation Saturday before last, says that the Knicks will win in six, which would be Monday night. But they may stop the jive in five, which is on tomorrow night. And I think, you know, I referred to the Knicks win in my sermon yesterday in Hampton. And I think that it is something that's caught a lot of enthusiasm, particularly in New York, because they have not had a championship here since, I think, 73. And it's a long time. Let me say by way of announcements, and I'm going to the phone. It's Exhale Friday. Don't forget, watch Politics Nation. You really going to want to watch it this weekend. I promised you it was some heavy hitters, and they are going to be some heavy hitters on today, on tomorrow and Sunday. I'm going to have on tomorrow, I'm going to start it off. It's Senator Cory Booker himself. Cory Booker will be on. He will talk to me. I want to ask him about the intelligence chief that has been chosen by Donald Trump, Oliver Pulte, and how the Senate is going to block that. I want to ask him about the Congressional Black Caucus PAC meeting. I want to ask him a lot of the legislative ideas that's going forward and the midterm election issues. I also we'll have on the head of the Congressional Black Caucus Political Action Committee, Congressman Glenn Ivey. I will have, I'm looking at some of the local races, and I'm going to have on early voting starts in New York tomorrow. So I'm going to have on Antonio Reynoso, who's the Brooklyn Borough President, who's running for Congress. And we'll have others on too. And I'm going to end with a Chicago church is offered $10,000 reward after a burning cross was discovered at Grant Park, and the person of interest who allegedly set the cross on fire sought it ahead of ahead of the Obama Library opening next week. They set this cross at Grant Park, and for you that remember, President and Mrs. Obama and the children walked out of Grant Park to receive
the crowd after it was announced that he had won for president as the first black president. So there is a reward for who burnt the cross, and we'll have on the pastor who has put up that reward as a well-known activist nationwide, head of the priest at St. Sabina Church in Chicago, my friend Father Michael Flager will be on my show tomorrow night. And, of course, I want you to watch it. And then Sunday I'm going into Virginia and threats to vote in Nevada, what was going to look like. I'm going to ask about the Department of Justice interfering over elections across their various county and the winners of various primaries. I'm going to have on Aaron Ford, who is his brother running for the Attorney General of that state of Nevada. And he is a gubernatorial candidate, and the threats they're playing to interfere with Nevada is a voting rights issue. I'm going to have the candidate himself on, and I'm going to have on other candidates. And I'm going to have on the very esteemed best-selling author of sports, talked about sports and how they use athletes in our community as well-paid slaves. I want him to give me his handicap on the UFC fight, which is going to be happening later Sunday night and at the White House, the cage fight. And I'm going to talk about how, with him, about a Somali referee was not granted a visa to come to the U.S. I want to talk to him about the Knicks game. Bill Roden will be on my show Sunday night. So both nights, exciting guests, top, as they call it, A-list guests. And you need to tune in both nights. And be that I'm on 5 p.m. Eastern time, it doesn't interfere with you or me watching the Knicks game Saturday night. And you or me making sure we avoid watching Donald Trump's birthday UFC fight on Sunday night. Because that's all it is. They're talking about Flag Day. They're doing it as Trump Day. And to set up that cage and all of that at the White House, you know, I was, you know, unfortunately had to go through Washington to get home, as I said. But I didn't even want to look that way as we got in the car having to drive back from Washington, a four-hour drive today. It just desecrates this whole nation. And look, I loved boxing. Cage fighting is a little different to me because it's more brutal to me. And boxing was brutal to some people, but it was more art. But this is... And then, you know, soon they'll be having, you know, the animals fighting each other again. It's just, it's getting to that kind of bloodthirsty savagery, celebrating that. It's just my personal opinion. All right, we're going to the phones. It is Exhale Friday. Whatever's on your mind, whatever is in your heart, 1-877-532-5797. 1-877-532-5797. And, yeah, I think let's take the break. I was getting ready to go to a caller, but we'll have to stop him anyway. So let's go right to the break. We'll be right back.

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0: 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I am your host.
1: Keep It Real.
0: Reverend Al Sharpton. It's XL Friday. Whatever's on your mind, whatever's in your heart. 1-877-532-5797. 1-877-532-5797. Or you can go to the message board. OG Kelly is saying on the message board, these cuts to health care and the Affordable Care Act is going to cause a lot of people to lose their lives. Literally. Literally. Now, this is not no speech, no talking point, OG is talking about. This is literally the case. Let's go to the phones. Let's start with JT in Milwaukee, Wisconsin. JT, you're on Keeping It Real XL Friday.
2: Yes, sir. Good afternoon, Reverend Sharpton.
0: Good afternoon.
2: How you doing, sir?
0: I'm doing great.
2: Hey, Rev, first of all, I would like to say I called for Black Music Month because I want to ask you a question about somebody that I remember back in old school. Back, I would say, circa 1950 or 1960. But, Rev, before I say that, I just want to say thank you for what you do.
0: Thank you.
2: And, Rev, and you're welcome. Hey, Rev, Black Music Month. I don't know if you remember this gentleman, but his name was Brooke Benton back in the days. Mr. Brooke Benton back in the days had one of his, he did a lot of great songs. He had that baritone voice and stuff like that. Real. One of my favorite songs was A Rainy Night in Georgia.
0: Yeah.
2: You remember that, Real?
0: I remember that. Over and by my suitcase, trying to find a warm place.
2: Yeah.
0: Spend the night. Yeah, I remember that now. I was a kid,
2: it's
0: but I remember that.
2: Rainy night in Georgia.
0: Yeah.
2: It's a rainy night in Georgia.
0: Yeah, I love it. I love it. Yeah, no, I remember that. I remember that very well.
2: But Rev, okay, so Rev, that's one of my for Black History Music Month. Rev, that's one of Mr. Brent Benton. I think his name was Rev. Was it Brent Benton? I'm sorry. Mr. Brooke Benton back in those days, Rev. He had a rain night in Georgia, Rev.
0: Yeah, and I met him. You know, he ended up being a member of a Baptist church out there. I think he started either preaching or singing in the choir, but I met him when I was a boy preacher, and he was still going pretty strong. Brooke Benton, that was a wonderful memory, but go ahead.
2: Well, anyway, Rev, I just want to mention that for Black Music History Month. Yeah, Mr. Brooke Benton. Yeah, The Rainy Night in Georgia was my favorite, Rev, even though he did a whole lot of great music back in those days, Rev. Like himself, that baritone voice. But, Rev, you remember that? I remember that. So, Rev, thank you for taking my call. I just want to mention Mr. Brooke Benton back then with Rainy Night in Georgia. Rev, you have a good day, sir.
0: I'm glad you called. Thank you for the memory. Let's go to Rick in Germany. Rick, you're keeping it real with Al Sharpton. It's hot. It is Exhale Friday. I almost went to Monday. It is Exhale Friday.
3: I'm right with you, brother man. I'm right with you. Good day, good day, good day.
0: Good day to you.
3: It's hard to follow that, brother. Music is essential to the soul, not just the souls of Black folks, but folks all over the planet. And yet, the times are serious. The media is an overdose of information, and you have to wade through it to find out what is important to you and your world there in America. I want to start off by talking about the war in Iran. Two quick points. It is arrogant and hypocritical for the Western world to declare that Iran, as an Islamic nation, should never possess atomic weapons or atomic power that might lead to atomic weapons. We have both in America, and I just think it's just arrogant and hypocritical for us to press down on them for what they might do, what they haven't done, but what they might do. Second, World War III started in 1991 with George H.W. Bush going into Iraq to wage war. World War III is still going on, not only because of the president in the White House, but because of a Congress that looks the other way when presidents choose to wage war. The World War III is still going on. It's just a different Islamic country about every 6 to 10 years. We're still fighting. And if you look on a map, Iraq, Iran, and Afghanistan are neighbors. They all border each other. So it's like pick a country, and if we deem them to be a threat to Israel, we will wage war with them because of what they might do, not because of what they've done. And last, I asked you yesterday or the day before about Ireland. I understand that a black man was murdered by security forces in Dublin for shoplifting. I also understand that blacks in Northern Ireland, Belfast particularly, are catching hell. The whites are rioting and setting fires. Did you look into any of that?
0: Yes, I've talked to our people in London, and I'm very much on top of that. Even as I was traveling, I have no definitive word from them on what their conclusive recommendation that we do to support. But there is a movement there against the, especially in Ireland. The killing happened in Dublin, but I understand there's other parts of Ireland where they're rioting by whites, and I will keep you advised. But I have looked into it, and I've gotten one of the people on the ground and any people that ever come to my National Action Network conventions have seen our international panel and have seen where we have had, I think, probably for the last 5 years, one that was one of the leaders of Operation Black Vote there in London, who's now in the House of Lords. And he and I talk, and anything I deal in Europe, and he put me in touch with the people there in Ireland. So I'll give updates as I know it.
3: Thank you, brother man.
0: Thank you. And thank you for your call. Bob Watson, 1162, saying that MS now is doing a live stream of removing Trump's name from the Kennedy Center. Judge did say he had to bring it down. He's still mad about that. I think that they are trying to block it, but to no avail. James Mitchell is saying a federal judge in Alexandria, Virginia, has put a preliminary injunction on Trump's anti-weaponization fund. I don't have the type of uncontestable evidence to show that it is worth it, that it won't be repeated. And interesting. Thank you for both of those exhale postings. Let's go to David in Baltimore, Maryland. David.
1: There's a law of diminishing returns going on.
0: Hello.
1: Chevron, or excuse me.
0: Are you talking to me or is that radio? Yeah, I think you're talking to somebody else, David. Let's go to Mustafa in Cincinnati, Ohio, the buzz. Mustafa.
4: Hey, good afternoon, Rez.
0: Good afternoon.
4: Yes, sir. My three songs for Black History Month, man, so many. Number one on the list is James Brown, Super Bad, Parts 1, 2, and 3. He's calling
0: why did I know you were going to come with at least one James Brown? But go ahead.
4: Oh, yeah, got to have some James Brown, man. He calling everybody in that song, Super Bad, Parts 1, 2, and 3, calling Bootsy, his brother Phelps. Man, he calling Jabbo Stars. He calling everybody, man.
0: Yeah.
4: I got to have Sade You know, nothing can come between us.
0: Wow.
4: And lastly, yeah, man, nothing can come between us. Powerful song. People hear it, they can feel it. Lastly, I got to throw my main man, Curtis Mayfield, in there, right on for the darkness. I got to remind people that they black. I got to remind them. Powerful songs. You know, in this day and age, Trump is like a dinosaur. Keep trying to fence, man, chipping away at everything we have gained. You know what I'm saying? So we got to hang in there. We got to hang in there and do our thing, man. We always have. You feel me? This is like when Ali got knocked down in Super Fight 1. He got back up, came back and won the title 3 times. Every time we get knocked down, we get up.
0: No doubt about it. Well, hey, let me tell you. I said in my sermon yesterday in Hampton, if you want evidence of that, look at that last game. The game 4,
4: yeah,
0: where the Knicks were down 29 points,
4: oh my God,
0: then give up and came in the first time in history that ever happened in the NBA Finals.
4: First time,
0: and never gave up. And whether you like the sport or not, that's right. That's perseverance. And whether you like the sport or not, you got to take the message from that. Don't give up. It ain't over till it's over. And even with them down. Even with them down, Mustafa, and they took that shot. Jelly took that last shot and it hit the rim, and was getting ready to bounce back, and OG jumped and just put it in. I mean, that won the game and goes down in history. If he had not been able to go back and just tap it in. Sometimes, you know, I did that in the sermon yesterday. Sometimes when you get on your last and you come back, you may think it's over and your life hits the rim. God will have somebody just tap it in for you anyhow. Don't give up. We can't give up.
4: You know what? I was watching a game. A buddy of mine tapped me on the shoulder and said, man, look, let's go. The fat lady is singing.
0: I like that. I love that. All right, my man in Cincinnati, Mustafa. Thank you. Have a good weekend. Let me take a break. We'll be right back. Akeem Smith said, yeah, God has the final word. He always did, and he always will. He'll have the final word. You just can't give up until he comes with the final word. Keep it in real. Shout out to Kicks Hell Friday. Be right back.
5: Keep it real.
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1: Official signing ceremony in Europe as early as this weekend. Global sports takes center stage as FBI Director Kash Patel places the Joint Terrorism Task Forces on highest alert for the kickoff of the historic FIFA World Cup across 11 American cities. In Chicago, detectives are aggressively investigating a horrific hate crime after a cross was burned in broad daylight this week at Grand Park on the exact grounds where the former President Barack Obama made his historic 2008 victory speech. When he won the first time. And finally, on the hardwood, four-time NBA champion LeBron James declared himself the absolute greatest player of all time in a revealing interview with Time Magazine and leaving his ultimate retirement plans up in the air. I'm Sybil Wilkes. 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
5: It's Sybil Wilkes with what we need to know. President Trump says imminent peace could be on the way with Iran, and there could be an official signing ceremony in Europe as early as this weekend. Global sports takes center stage as FBI Director Kash Patel places the Joint Terrorism Task Forces on highest alert for the kickoff of the historic FIFA World Cup across 11 American cities. In Chicago, detectives are aggressively investigating a horrific hate crime after a cross was burned in broad daylight this week at Grand Park on the exact grounds where the former President Barack Obama made his historic 2008 victory speech when he won the first time. And finally, on the hardwood, four-time NBA champion LeBron James declared himself the absolute greatest player of all time in a revealing interview with Time Magazine and leaving his ultimate retirement plans up in the air. I'm Sybil Wilkes. Be informed. Be empowered.
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11: 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Gary McNamara and Eric Harley talk about everything from politics to social issues and news of the day. 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
12: All across America, we are Red Eye Radio. He is Eric Harley and I'm Gary McNamara. Welcome and good morning. All right, so Maine Democrats, Eric, they had their opportunity because Mills was, she was still in it.
13: Right.
12: You know, she never officially withdrew, so they could have put in the protest vote. But it's clear Maine Democrats want the Kamikaze.
13: Oh, I thought you were going to say they had an opportunity to convince her to convert to Nazism.
12: Mills. No, that wasn't my point, but I can understand you coming to that conclusion.
13: Yeah.
12: That's not what I meant, but I can understand it.
13: There would probably be a big, big furor over that. You did not see that coming.
12: So.
13: And other horrible jokes.
12: So
13: buckle up, folks.
12: So Mills got 19.6% of the vote. Plattner got 72.4% of Democrats in Maine say, we want the Nazi. We want the Nazi.
13: Landslide. That's the kind of landslide dictators get.
12: You know, you would think that, you know, this, forget about California.
13: Mm-hmm. I'm not sure maybe, if Hugo Chavez got those numbers.
12: That's what I'm saying. Maybe Maine is already an authoritarian government where the elections are, because, I mean, come on. We're talking about Maine. You're telling me that Maine would vote 72.4% for a communist Nazi?
13: Well, now I have to ask for a recount. I think those numbers are probably maybe low.
12: My gosh.
13: Because this is what you see in Venezuela. This is what you see. These are dictator numbers here. Not quite 100%, but my gosh, landslide.
12: Okay, yeah, great point. I mean, we don't want to compare it to North Korea.
13: Right. Yeah. That would be wrong to Kim Jong-un. That would be unfair to North Korea.
12: Well, there was a problem when he got 102.3% of the vote.
13: Well,
12: something was wrong at that point. The math didn't add up in North Korea.
13: He allowed some tourists. And you know they have a lot of tourists. They allow tourists to vote.
12: Oh, I saw the... I just read a couple of it. It's like, North Korea, because they're selling arms and doing this, their economy is doing better.
13: And I'm thinking to myself,
12: the first thing... the first thing I can't wait till somebody actually analyzes, the figures that actually has the numbers and can, I don't know who actually has the numbers.
13: And also whose pockets the money
12: North
13: is
12: Korea.
13: In. Yeah.
12: But I'm thinking to myself, wow. Cause I forgot who it was, a liberal publication.
13: I think it was the Times.
12: Was it the Times? Okay.
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12: Now that you, you've got Tucker Carlson. Candace Owens said it the other day, talking about what a wonderful country Russia is. Mm-hmm. Mm-hmm. I mean, is this the push now from the, and I don't know, the far left is becoming the far right, and the far right is becoming the far left.
13: Yeah.
12: It's getting confusing here.
13: Yeah, I mean, remember, Tucker went into a Russian Walmart and did some shopping while he was there.
12: Oh, my God.
13: Oh, no, it was the Wall Street Journal.
12: No.
13: Yeah, it was. The world's most surprising economic success story is North Korea.
12: Well, I don't know if success...
13: Yeah, exactly.
12: They can improve.
13: This was updated Sunday.
12: Right, they can improve their economy if they're getting money from Russia, China, whatever, and doing some arms sales, whatever. I mean, they're so down in the toilet. You could double their GDP and it's still nothing.
13: Yeah. Right.
12: Wow. I hope the editorial page makes a comment on it.
13: Well, and they've got a picture here. I didn't see this before. I was on the app, and I probably just scrolled past the picture because I was reading. One of the pictures toward the top of the article, again, this is from, the last update was Sunday, Wall Street Journal. It has, from a point of view of the driver in a car, with two cell phones. So he's got two cell phones going, and it says, below the picture, taxis in Pyongyang can be hailed through an app akin to Uber. Are you sure that's not Kim Jong-un just rounding people up? Hey, get in. Where are we going?
15: Well, is the,
13: we'll show you.
15: Is the hotel there yet? They anybody in the hotel yet that's been...
13: Yeah, I don't know.
15: It's been there for, what, 20 years?
13: Restaurants there serve up brick oven pizza and chicken wings.
15: Yeah, I saw that.
13: Show me where the average person is actually able to participate in this. Look, are they sure they weren't in South Korea?
15: They had
13: their MapQuest upside down. I don't know.
15: The first thing I thought was on the same day that Plantner wins the primary.
13: Yeah,
15: you know they had that story, and I'm thinking to myself, and by the way, the news division of the Wall Street Journal is different than the editorial division.
13: Very different. Yes,
15: of it, they're basically two different companies.
13: Right,
15: and there is no report as of yet. That because it's a different company that Barry Weiss is going to control the editorial portion of the news division of the Wall Street Journal. CNN, yes, burst out laughing yesterday when I saw that one.
13: Well, no, you know, what I thought of is what I said when Anderson Cooper announced he was leaving 60 Minutes to spend more time with his family, which I knew was a lie because nobody wants to spend more time with their family. And so then he... So he leaves 60 Minutes about the time that it was long after Barry Weiss. I don't know if she was in place yet or the new producer for 60 Minutes was in place yet. Anyway, I said, well, here's the thing. You know, with the sale of all the properties with Paramount Plus or Paramount, basically, you know, taking control of all this and getting ultimately control of CNN, I wondered at that time, does that mean Barry Weiss is going to get the job to basically overlook CNN?
15: Well,
13: which means Anderson Cooper, if he was fleeing to avoid working with Barry Weiss, he's still at CNN.
15: Well, but I was thinking yesterday that, because I saw some stories written saying, does Scott Pelley realize that she's not a conservative Republican? You know, this back and forth is going on between liberals. This isn't, well, Trump. Yeah, Trump picked Barry Weiss.
13: Yeah, right.
15: Are you kidding me? And so what I realized, it comes down, here are the possibilities that Scott Pelley wanted no changes at all, that he does believe that he's going to lose, he's gone now, that he was going to lose his ability to be a political activist and still continue to lie that, you know, he's, you know, fair and just telling the truth,
13: mm-hmm.
15: or he's a homophobe.
13: Well, there's your choices.
15: Because Barry Weiss is a lesbian.
13: Right.
15: She's a lesbian Democrat.
13: Mm-hmm.
15: And to use that kind of words, I mean, it has to be, or it's a combination of both. It's either he wanted to continue his political activism. He wanted to continue his political activism, and he said, as a homophobe, I do not want to work for a lesbian, or a combination of both.
13: Could be. We're just throwing out the possibilities.
15: That's because I'm trying to think like a Democrat.
13: Yeah, no, we don't put the hyphenated words before the people. To me, Barry Weiss is a journalist. I know her for her work. I don't know her personally.
15: And I think it's terrible that possibility exists, especially during Pride Month from Scott Pelley.
13: That's a great point. That's bad timing, Scott.
15: Man, it's so much fun trying to think like a liberal.
13: Well, I keep going back to the question that the Chicago Republican Party asked me on social media the other day. I answered it on air. You know, do you think Scott Pelley will show up to the unemployment line and, you know, apply for unemployment? You know, but I just picture him showing up to random businesses. I would like to apply for a job.
15: No, you know, it would be the best. He applies for unemployment And then CBS comes back and says, no. He was fired for cause.
16: Yeah.
15: And so he couldn't get
16: unemployment. Well, no, that's it.
15: Because he was fired for cause.
16: Because, you know, their basis is we want to make sure that we don't have to abide by the contract. So we list this as cause, and saying disparaging things during that meeting is what they quoted. And so we believe that is the basis for the cause, firing for cause. But if you apply it to unemployment, he's not going to get his $500 a week if he's fired for cause. You know, if I were Elon Musk, I would hire Scott Pelley as my butler. Yes. Have him open the door. I just want you to open the door and say yes, like in a question form.
15: I pictured yes. him. I pictured him out of that suit and in a butler tuxedo.
16: Well, you know, it would be the exact same presentation as 60 Minutes.
15: Yes, sir, the door.
16: And then, no, Mr. Musk does not eat DoorDash. And then back in the background, Musk is going, yeah, I do. Bring me my Taco Bell.
15: But getting back to the original point,
16: yeah.
15: Somehow we evolve in a conversation, yeah. But it all flows.
16: It does.
15: Flows very neat.
16: Yeah.
15: Or not. That Plantner, almost 73% of the vote. So the Democrats in Maine have made it clear, please give us a communist Nazi.
16: Yeah.
15: We got to have the communist Nazi.
16: Look, it's the trend, right?
15: Yeah.
16: It's the trend. New York City, quite possibly Los Angeles.
15: Did you see?
16: For mayor.
15: Did you? Yo, because I did show it to you yesterday.
16: Yeah.
15: I think it was on Instagram, the AI thing of Trump with the New York Knicks uniform on. And
16: yeah.
15: He's playing basketball and he's going down the court and dunking it. And they really look like. The AI really looked like Mondani and his wife just screaming because he's helping the Knicks win.
16: Oh, my
15: and they're
16: gosh.
15: Just furious about it.
16: Yeah.
15: And then he goes up, like, does a spin around and dunks the ball.
16: No, that's
15: and
16: the
15: then
16: best.
15: starts, you know, basically, pushing out his chest and other type of motions.
16: Yeah. showcasing
15: what
16: showboating.
15: He did. Yeah. Oh my gosh, that was just
16: that was hilarious. Just the AI is incredible.
15: Yeah, so that was fun to look
16: that
15: at.
16: That may have really been him. I don't know.
15: But yeah, Plantner, there we go. I mean, they're fully behind him.
16: You know, you would
15: think that just out of protest, you would have a bunch of Democrats, you know, maybe that if it was, you know, 55-45 or something like that. But I mean, it was such a big landslide. The fact that all of this is known, you know, and you think about it. And we said it, I saw Gutfeld also say it, you know, basically Plantner has come in and destroyed two things. There's no moral high ground ever for the Democrats again to call any Republican a Nazi.
16: Mm-hmm.
15: And the whole Me Too thing, they just flushed down the toilet. Now it's he says.
16: Right. Right.
15: Doesn't matter what the allegation is anymore, it's what he says.
16: Yeah.
15: It's and so it's just I mean, it's just, it is amazing. Now, we always knew it. We said this before. When you practice identity politics, when you judge people by groups and not individuals, you get a Plantner.
16: Yes.
15: That's right. When you get somebody who is a Nazi. That's when you get the anti-Semitism, you know, that you see in the Democratic Party. That's when you get the acceptance of a Nazi philosophy is when your party has institutionalized identity politics.
16: Yep. And it's full on. And it's getting, as we said it would, worse. It's going, everybody thinks, well, you know, they're going to have to, you know, even years ago, but you said, you know, at some point, they got to make a turnaround. They got to make a change.
15: No.
16: Oof. No.
15: Well, you've got now, you've got Tallarico line. Trying to pretend he's moving towards the center because they're going back. They realize, okay, we can't promote this anymore, so let's lie.
16: Right.
15: So every major opinion that he had, he's now backing off as if he's never had it before. And even the interviewer that we played yesterday was like, they say that you're this radical, but tell us about this.
16: Yeah.
15: No, I'm not. I don't believe in gender, you know, surgery
16: for children.
15: For children.
16: Right.
15: Yes, you do. You voted for it.
16: You voted for it. You officially tried to make it happen.
15: So they're finally coming to the conclusion. Now, Plattner's hurting that, but in Texas, it's like, okay, we've got to pretend that Tallarico is a moderate when he's not. He's as radical as you could possibly get.
16: He's vegan, but he eats barbecue.
15: But that's okay. But Democrats are okay with being lied to. It's just like the same with Obama.
16: They're
15: okay
16: with the lies because they're the rank and file, the people that are voting for them. You have to be a liar yourself.
15: Yeah.
16: You have to be in denial if you think they're going to make things better. Or you're okay with the lies, which means you're an enabler of the lies. If you're voting for them, you know they're lying.
15: Yep. You know, but maybe we should look at Maine and say, well, at least they're being honest.
16: Yeah.
15: We're Kamikazes.
16: Kamikazes.
15: We're trying to get a nice relationship between Hitler and Lenin.
16: Right.
15: Or Stalin.
16: I mean, look at North Korea. Yeah. Economy's booming.
15: We are Red Eye Radio.
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24: 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I'm 20 years old, stint in Vietnam Army. Witnessed the Glenville riot. Our people was catching hell. 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

0: We are Red Eye Radio. He's Eric Carly, and I'm Gary McNamara. Welcome and good morning. It's going to be interesting to see where the Plattner thing goes. Also, coming up here in a little bit, we'll get to the situation in Iran. Southern Poverty Law Center before the House yesterday. What a zoo that that was.
1: Yeah.
0: Martin Luther King's niece. She was there. She Jasmine Crockett go after her.
1: Yeah.
0: Oh my. Yeah. She said.
1: Yeah.
0: Basically, she responded, "I pray for you," and all this. I mean, it was just. I'm thinking, okay, this is Jasmine Crockett's last hurrah. But I will tell you this: I did see again yesterday, because before this all happened, you'd see the Southern Poverty Law Center's, you know, paid ads.
1: Yeah.
0: You know, all over morning TV. And talking about all the good, they disappeared, but the ACLU's on there all the time. The ad I saw yesterday really pounds into the fact that they're protecting the United States from book burning. They're book burning. They're book, mm-hmm. or not book burning, banning books, banning books, banning books.
1: Yeah.
0: No, they're not. They won't tell the truth. And even the head of the Southern Poverty Law Center, answer the questions directly if that's what you believe.
1: Right.
0: And they wouldn't.
1: No.

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1: And he is Eric Harley, and I'm Gary McNamara. Welcome, and good morning. We'll get to the primaries last night. Carmelo Anthony found guilty. We'll get to that and a whole bunch more in just a minute.
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1: A Texas jury found Carmelo Anthony guilty of murder in the killing of Austin Metcalf. It's, you know, a national story. But just paying attention the last couple of days, you know, to the actual trial, which was a pretty short trial.
2: Yeah.
1: And the defense did not go to the max of in my opinion, of, you know, trying to make the claim of self-defense. To me, it was a pretty cut and dry. And and I thought about that yesterday. We didn't talk about it on the air yesterday, but I thought about it. And I'm like, this is going to be a quick jury, and it was really quick.
2: Yeah.
1: I mean, you talked about it was really, really quick.
2: Right.
1: You know, the other thing is, you know, you go on social media, and you would have thought there was, you know, 1,000 people outside, you know, the courthouse, and there wasn't.
2: Right.
1: There was anywhere
2: right.
1: between. I saw figures between 100 and 200 people.
2: Right. Yeah. Locally, and, that's what they were saying.
1: Right. And so you're talking equal on both sides of the issue.
2: Right.
1: So you're talking about probably the majority on both sides were probably family and friends.
2: Yeah. Certainly that, members that of the community.
1: Members of the community. Right. Yeah. And so, you know, it was. But I looked at this and I went, well, this is about as slam dunk as you can get in a criminal case of murder.
2: Yeah, it is. And for those not familiar, they were at a track meet and both students were 17 at the time. The victim had asked Carmelo Anthony to leave this area they were in because he was on the opposing team, track team. And so they... he said, you know, he basically asked him, I don't know, I saw more than a dozen times asked him to leave. You need to leave. You need to leave. And so it actually came to a shove where the victim shoved Carmelo Anthony. They say, according to witnesses, Carmelo Anthony already had one of his hands in his backpack. He brings it out. It has a knife in it. In his hand, and he plunges it in the heart of the victim. There was no way to come up with a self-defense. I think they were probably, his defense team was probably making every effort to get there, but there was really no way to get there. You can talk about it. There's special consideration with what they call an instant crime of passion in the state of Texas.
1: Right.
2: That relates to sentencing, and it's what his defense team was trying to push during the sentencing phase. And it's even then, you're looking at a very deliberate act. You can't make the self-defense claim. You can say two kids get in a fight, and but it was a straight on with all the witnesses pretty much saying the same thing. He plunged that knife into the heart of the victim. And that's a deliberate action. You can say he lost his mind. It was an act of passion because, you know, they were kids. They can't control their temper. They're competitive because they're athletes, all of that. But it still was a deliberate action. And the jury came back with 35 years. And it's an aggravated murder charge here, conviction, which means he'll be eligible for parole in 17 and a half years. He's 19 now. And so, you know, that's what it comes down to. The parents of the victim, of course, as they were testifying during the sentencing phase, saying, and the mother, it was just heartbreaking reading it. You know, you'll get to wake up every day. I get to wake up every day to the same, I'm paraphrasing, to the same nightmare. My son will never be here again. The victim had a twin brother who showed up in court yesterday, and that was the first time. But again, this was not any kind of overcharging case where they were overcharging. You can have the back and forth on manslaughter. It didn't apply, mm-hmm. according to the jury. And so when you look at this entire case, there's no doubt. I can believe that it is incredibly tragic that you essentially have two lives lost. Carmelo Anthony at some point, when he gets out of prison, if there is proper rehabilitation, actually may have a life in his late 30s, as early as his late 30s, and can go on. The victim will not be around. The victim is dead, and you cannot change that. And it's tragic that it came to that, but it did. And we have a justice system that essentially worked in this case.
1: From the very beginning, not hearing, you know, just seeing what was reported that had happened, I said, well, you're not going to get self-defense on this. At the minimum, it would be manslaughter, and at the maximum, it would be murder.
2: Right. Yeah.
1: And, you know, you're not talking about death penalty murder here because the state of Texas has death penalty or even
2: right.
1: life.
2: Right.
1: According to how the jury viewed it, it would be interesting to talk
2: yeah.
1: to the jury as to why, you know, why they chose, you know, the 35 years.
2: As opposed to a life sentence.
1: Yeah. As opposed to a life sentence or whatever. Yeah. I mean, yeah. When you look at it, to me, this was legally, and hearing the testimony, seeing what happened, the witnesses who testified, it was as close to a slam dunk, I think, as you could get legally.
2: Yeah. Right. You know, Austin Metcalf, the victim here, and if you look at his family, what they're going through, and often in cases like this, for me, I start by looking at what the victim's families are going through, and then you apply again the fact that they were both very young. I mean, there's
1: tragedy.
2: It's tragic all yeah. across the board. But again, a justice system worked, I believe, in finding the proper verdict. We can have a debate on punishment. I would like to, I'm with you. I'd love to hear from the jury on that. I don't know that we ever will. They were sequestered throughout. And so I don't know. There is no win. You and I have talked about it. We don't talk. Most often don't talk about cases until there is a verdict. And that's because we have to wait for the system to, you know, if it doesn't work, we'll talk about that.
1: You see the real,
2: we believe that.
1: You see the real evidence that comes out in the court case.
2: Yeah.
1: That's the evidence that's being presented by both sides. It's much easier to come up with a determination as to, you know, as to guilt or innocence based on what the evidence is and what the witnesses say.
2: I saw one lawyer commenting locally on the news and said it's unlikely, you know, it's just not the case historically where you come back with appeals and get a lighter sentence. That would be the only point of an appeal, because there is no, there's not going to be any changing of the verdict. And, you know, I just don't believe that that would happen.
1: Well, I haven't seen anything that would get you a new trial with an appeal.
2: No,
1: I didn't see any mistakes that were done by the court.
2: No,
1: nor have any been reported.
2: No, that was just speculation on what the defense team would do, you know, beyond this. And I didn't hear anything.
1: Oh, no, no. I understand what you meant.
2: So I, you know, there is, in fact, I mean, you know, if you look at this case, 35 years, which offers in this case 17 and a half years, is where he would be eligible for parole. I don't know if that's the best you're going to get. I mean, they could have come up with a shorter sentence, but that was shorter than I thought it was going to be. I thought it was going to be somewhere 50 years to life.
1: Mm-hmm.
2: And I thought that's what it would be.
1: With parole at 25?
2: Yeah. And I just.
1: Well, possibility of parole
2: at 25. Right. That's where the possibility comes in at the halfway mark. So right. Again, it's tragic all the way around. There is no win here. There is no.
1: No, and it was heartbreaking. The father who lost, you know, Austin Metcalf's father who lost it. I mean, he just.
2: Yeah. Yeah, no,
1: he was full of, and he talked about the fact of, you know, again, being, what do you call it? I can't think of the term. He couldn't talk about it.
2: Yeah. Yeah. Traumatized. Yeah.
1: No. Legally. Remember?
2: Oh, yeah. The gag order.
1: The gag order.
2: Yeah.
1: I don't know why I couldn't think of that. The gag order on him, which he was just furious about.
2: Yeah.
1: He said, well, you know, everybody else out there was pounding, you know, on, you know, the memory of his son. He couldn't say anything.
2: Yeah.
1: And so you could see the anger there.
2: Yeah. I can't imagine.
1: That he had. Neither can I. I can't imagine. And I've never had, you know, that I've never. I think nobody in my family, nobody close to me, you know, I've had a couple of people commit suicide, but I've never known anybody who's been murdered.
2: Yeah. Right.
1: You know, so, or anybody close to me. And I don't know, somebody who's young, I can't imagine it.
2: Yeah.
1: And I will admit that when it all happened, and one of the thoughts I had was, you know, I think about my, you know, my great nephew who's that age.
2: Mm-hmm.
1: And probably a lot of people did too. And if you lose a child to murder at that age, it's just I know one thing. I know that I've seen it happen. That deaths. I know somebody whose son died being irresponsible, broke up their marriage.
2: Mm-hmm.
1: You know, it has the potential to destroy families.
2: Yeah,
1: even if. Neither party's at fault in you know, the victim's family. They haven't done anything wrong.
2: Yeah.
1: But it just is, it's just.
2: Yeah, I experienced that at the age of 10 in Del Rio, a friend who died suddenly and, you know, was basically trying to have fun. There was an accident, killed him instantly. But the family did not, parents did not, their marriage did not survive that.
1: We are Red Eye Radio.
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0: Here with a video, he's Eric Cronin, and I'm Gary McNamara. Wow, just very quickly, in the primaries yesterday, South Carolina, apparently they like Lindsey Graham in South Carolina.
1: Yeah.
0: He got over 50% of the vote, so no runoff, 56.8%. Nancy Mace ended up in fifth place for the governorship and said she, you and I were chuckling during the pre-show meeting.
1: Yeah.
0: She said it's because of her stance to release the, you know, Epstein files, and you made the great point. You're like, well, the president ran on that.
1: Well, no, that was their promise.
0: Yeah,
1: you know, she said, I probably doomed my endorsement this time around, well, for this race, from the fact that I insisted on transparency with the Epstein files. Well, no, that's what they promised and
0: right
1: didn't deliver on. So, you know, and maybe I'm sure that's the point she's making, is that, well, that's the problem, is that I insisted they follow through with their campaign
0: promise. When she did the Scarlet Letter thing,
1: yeah,
0: that's when you and I went,
1: I don't need the performative stuff.
0: Don't need the drama.
1: I don't.
0: Just don't need it.
1: Nope.

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13: Now, it's Red Eye Radio. Gary McNamara and Eric Hurley talk about everything from politics to social issues and news of the day. 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
14: All across America, we are Red Eye Radio. He is Eric Hurley, and I'm Gary McNamara. Ah, I'm telling you, yesterday, the Southern Poverty Law Center in front of the house. Martin Luther King's niece. Alveda King was there and listened to this back and forth between Jasmine Crockett. Oh, before we go to this, I just want to mention that because I never finished my thought at the bottom of last hour. I just remembered it now when I was talking about that. If you watch any morning TV, you see the ACLU trying to get people to donate the $19 a month.
15: Right.
14: And the commercial yesterday, I watched like the first 15 seconds. It was all focused on the banning of books. Is there any banning of books going on?
15: Nope.
14: For adults in the United States?
15: Nope.
14: What are we talking about? Age-appropriate materials. This goes all the way back to the whole Disney thing.
15: Yeah, right. No, it goes back to the and DeSantis and that whole thing and book banning and book banning and book banning and the media kept using those words.
14: Yep.
15: And in that case too, the don't say gay, don't say gay. That was the bill that they came up with in Florida. Don't say gay, don't say gay. It was the don't say gay bill. They have to lie to get their point across.
14: And what it was about was age-appropriate material for children.
15: Right.
14: And we don't mean 13-year-olds or 12-year-olds. We're talking 7- and 8-year-olds.
15: Yeah.
14: That, no. In their library, we censor all the time. At my elementary school, they censored.
15: Yep.
14: Why? You're a child.
15: Right.
14: And so they're calling it, they won't tell you the ACLU will not tell you the truth. And if you look at it, what they're promoting, the two things they promote are illegal immigrants and not having age-appropriate material for children. That's where the ACLU is now.
15: Right.
14: And I was thinking the same thing with the Southern Poverty Law Center, and I'm like, my God, they don't want to answer. If you believe it, be upfront about it. If that's what you believe, do it. But this is the back and forth between Jasmine Crockett and Ms. King yesterday. Here we go.
16: Tell people of color who is fighting for who. People of color do not feel comfortable or welcomed within your party. That's why you have to parade someone who has the name Dr. King attached to them so that people can be confused, because I have been reading the comments online and people are like, who is this Dr. King? Because you want them to believe that somehow she espouses who Dr. King was.
17: I wanted to respond. I think you were kind of ready to do that, but we're not given that opportunity. Would you like to briefly respond to that?
18: Very briefly, okay. Congresswoman, I am a bit emotional. I'm going to watch what I say. But it seems as though you have suggested that I am a bastard to the King family legacy. I am legitimately the daughter of Reverend Alfred Daniel Williams King and Dr. Naomi Ruth Barber King. We are a family who loves God, and I love you. God bless you.
15: It's a lot kinder than I would have been.
14: And she's the niece of Dr. Martin Luther King Jr. So, but she was trying to make it. I mean, I don't even know what Jasmine Crockett's point was.
15: I don't
14: that
15: know.
14: That people think that you're the reincarnated Dr. King.
15: That she was. It sounded like to me that you're not Dr. King himself, so you don't have any say-so here. But of course she does. She absolutely does and has for a long time, in fact, much longer than you've been in Congress.
14: And then this is Chip Roy going back and forth with Southern Poverty Law Center interim CEO Brian Fair. Ready for this? This is great. Listen to this. Here we go. All right.
19: How many leftist anti-Jewish groups do you have listed on your website?
20: We
19: name them.
20: Anyone listening to this can go to our website and see our Year in Hate An extremism report was released this morning.
19: How many extremist Islamic groups do you have of the 1,500 or so organizations you have on your hate map?
20: Again, anyone can go to our website.
19: My office has been looking over and can't really find one.
20: Again, it is the SPLC's.
19: You think SPLC could provide us a list of the Islamic-oriented groups that you have on your hate map?
20: Mr. Roy, we don't target any group because of its religion.
19: Really?
20: I want to be clear about that.
19: Really?
20: Yes, that's exactly right. We target no group because of its religion. We target groups because they express statements and engage in activities that demean and vilify.
19: So you brought up LGBTQ groups a minute ago. So you think there's a bunch of Islamic groups that are pro-LGBTQ? Is that the position of the SPLC? I just want to make sure the record is reflecting that.
14: To the laughter.
0: Yeah, right.
14: I mean, we all know they've become basically, they're a political activist group to attack the right is what they are.
15: Yes. That's what it comes down to.
14: As we know.
15: Yep. Yeah. That's it. And again, just like seemingly everybody on the left with few exceptions, you have to make it up as you go along. You have to lie.
14: And then I want to play this because this is, Representative J.L. Paul, what's ever left of the squad, the remnants of the squad, bringing up again Charlottesville and lying about it.
0: Yeah. Yeah.
14: They have nothing else. Think about this. The whole thing about, you know, Trump, you know, their justification for Trump being a Nazi was Charlottesville.
15: Yeah. Yeah. Yes.
14: And it never happened.
15: They lied by omission.
14: And here it is. Okay, here we go.
21: Right. And he and Republicans have tried to end birthright citizenship and have given hundreds of billions of dollars to rogue ICE and CBP agents to kidnap and disappear immigrants of all immigration statuses, including, by the way, United States citizens. But it isn't just the denigrating of black and brown communities that's so dangerous. It is the praising, the pardoning, the condoning of extreme white nationalists directly from the White House. In Trump's America, white supremacists at the Charlottesville rally are, quote, very fine people.
14: Never happened.
15: Yeah.
14: She's lying.
15: Right. Yep.
14: But they can't. They've got nothing else.
15: You've got to lie by omission, and they've been lying by omission and getting away with it thanks to the leftist activist media since then. They keep using the same lie over and over and over again. They're still saying Russian collusion.
14: I know.
15: Was true.
14: I know.
15: It was a giant, one of the biggest political hoaxes ever.
14: Yeah, in a presidential election, I don't know a bigger scandal than that.
15: Yeah, I can't think of one myself.
14: And that's why we said, you know, with the whole Scott Pelley thing, you know, he just, all you have to do is play that, and if you know what happened, you know, during it, you're like, where's the lack of curiosity? And I said that for the longest time. Forget about the bias. The bias comes in because of lack of journalistic. You know, it's obvious that the bias is there because of the lack of the journalistic curiosity that everybody should have. Look, we're biased in our opinion, but on everything we apply, you know, where's the evidence? And we did the same thing for months and months, years, really. We asked the question, where's the evidence? We know the allegation. Where's the evidence and where did it come from? That's not being a partisan.
15: Right.
14: That's trying to find out what the facts of a particular case are.
15: Right, yeah.
14: And we said it from January 2nd. Oh, my gosh, we're coming up on the 10th year anniversary.
15: Yeah.
14: We come back from Chris's vacation, which is still a little while away.
15: I know.
14: When we come back.
15: Crazy.
14: It'll
15: 10
14: be
15: years.
14: The 10th year anniversary, you and I sitting. Were we here or were we in the other studio? I can't remember.
15: We were here.
14: We were here.
15: Wow. Yeah, we were. Because we came over here in 2015.
14: And I remember we in our pre-show meeting, we're like, what's this thing about Trump colluding with the Russians? Where did this? And that's when it started. And from that point, we went, well, we know what the allegations are. We know what the dossier is. Where'd the dossier come from?
15: Right.
14: Intelligence agencies. What does that mean? What intelligence agencies?
15: Right.
14: You're making an accusation. And remember the thing, Trump is a traitor. Trump is this, you know, he needs to be impeached because he's a stooge of Putin and everything else. And it was all created by the Democrats. It was all created by Hillary Clinton and the DNC. They actually took campaign money that they found out about that because they claimed it was for basically what, campaign functions?
15: Yeah.
14: And it wasn't. It was to, it was the money to pay people like Iggy Danchenko, a Russian national. As we always said, the only people that any colluded with any Russian was the Hillary Clinton campaign. They knew she was going to do it in July of that year. Obama knew she was going to do it in July of that year because his intelligence people told him that Hillary was going to try to do this to set up Trump. They knew it was going to happen. And, you know, Scott Pelley, this is months and months after that, had no curiosity, just awe of the FBI and the things that they're talking about and how careful they're looking into it all.
15: Mm-hmm.
14: And as we said at that point, either Andrew McCabe is a complete idiot or he lied or a combination of both.
15: Yeah. Right.
14: Because that was the interview that was being done.
15: Right.
14: And both Scott Pelley and his producer, no curiosity as we had. And that's the thing.
15: Well,
14: we can compare it to how we covered it. We're not claiming that we're unbiased. What we're saying is we're not going to give an opinion on something where we don't know where the evidence came from. And Scott Pelley, who's claiming that he's a journalist with no bias, has no curiosity whatsoever.
15: None.
14: For that.
15: What did he say about that interview?
2: What I was most impressed with was, I'm working on my Scott Pelley impression, was how he was so careful in what he could say and could not say. If you're a journalist, that would make you curious.
15: Yeah.
2: Because I would push him to the limit to say everything that he was able to say, while the entire time knowing that there are certain things he wouldn't or couldn't discuss. That would make me curious. It wouldn't impress me. It would tell me this guy's dancing. And he's trying to ride the fence here. I'm looking for something that I can deliver to the American people, because that is what true journalism is about in a free society. But he had no desire, Scott Pelley, to ever do that.
14: No. No. And that's the one thing. And I was a radio station manager a long time ago, but over a station that had a very aggressive radio news department. And I guess as a just doing this as long as I've done, plus just me in the, you know, choosing this business, there's a natural curiosity. Maybe it's not natural. Maybe it's the environment that you're in and, you know, how you're brought up. But I didn't need to take a journalism course to ever teach me how to do journalism. And I believe you can do journalism and still be biased.
15: Yeah.
14: Because I believe we do it all. And the part of the journalism is the fact that I'm not going to argue something or take defense of something when I don't know whether it's the truth or not. I'm not going to take somebody else's words for it just because they say it with a modem of sophistication or confidence. It means nothing anymore. Well, you know, it might have when I was younger. Oh, it speaks with confidence. There must be something there. You know, Scott Pelley's like me. He's an old man. You question everything.
15: And look, the entire thing is about the truth. It is for us. It's not for him. It's about avoiding the truth.
14: Yeah.
15: And the activist media, this is how they have to do it. You hear it from the left all the time. You know, still misquoting Charlottesville by omitting the entire quote, omitting the part that would change the mind. Remember, it was Michael Rappaport. That's what started the turn for him.
14: Yeah, the Hollywood actor.
15: Yeah.
14: Who's running. He says he's running for mayor still in 2029.
15: Right. Okay.
14: He was going after Mondomini for, you know, the watch party that turned into a riot, whatever, after the Knicks game or whatever.
15: Right.
14: He
15: yeah.
14: Like, won't happen on my watch. And I'm like, it's like,
15: yeah.
14: So he's apparently running. But yeah, that's what kicked it off.
15: That's what kicked it off. And then he said, I started doing that, had me doing more research. Where else did the Democrats lie to me?
2: And, you know, look, it was late in the game. I think it was spring of 24, you know. So, but still, that's what happened. And this is, I can't have an opinion until I know the truth. I don't care to share an opinion until I know the truth. The truth to me is paramount. You know, it's the old, you know, again, the old saying, I've often said it, that everybody says there's two sides to every story. No, there's one, no, the truth.
14: The truth.
2: That's it.
14: We are Red Eye Radio.
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3: Summer heat found in late spring in several parts of the country. USDA meteorologist Brad Rippey.
22: Not extreme heat, not devastating heat by any stretch, but certainly some areas of the country will be quite hot.
3: With that heat lasting through the week and into the weekend.
22: The desert southwest, it is not unusual to see triple-digit heat in the afternoons this time of year in advance of the monsoon, which is still almost a month away.
3: Perhaps of greater concern agriculturally.
22: Temperatures at or above 100 degrees across portions of the southern high plains. So places like West Texas, we could see temperatures in the 100 to 105 degree range for the next couple of days until we finally get a little bit of a break, some cooler air working its way in from the north and west.
3: Finally, moving east to the southern and mid-Atlantic states.
22: Unfortunately, some of the southern high plains areas and the Atlantic coast areas will also miss out on most of the rainfall. So that could lead to some increasing stress on pastures and summer crops.
3: I'm Rod Bain reporting for the U.S. Department of Agriculture in Washington, D.C.
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0: He is Eric Cronin. I'm Gary McNamara. Welcome and good morning. Well, good thing the House passed and is going to Trump's desk now.
1: Yeah.
0: To sign got funding for Border Patrol and ICE.
1: This basically takes care of Trump through the rest of his presidency.
0: Yep.
1: On ICE. So this is good. Tom Homan saying there's going to be, he's suggesting a fairly aggressive enforcement set of actions in New York very soon. And if Tom Homan says it, I'm believing it. I don't think he would say it without it actually happening. And so I don't know when that's going to be launched, what that is going to look like. But they'll certainly be enforcing that in New York. And the funding is a big deal. You know, it's, again, you have to look at the core issues right now with the House and with the president. And the border has been one where that he owned, you know, since going back from the beginning in 2016 before he became president. So this seals that up all the way through his presidency in terms of the funding.

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1: And he is Eric Carly, and I'm Gary McNamara. Welcome and good morning. All right, my favorite audio cut from yesterday.
2: Yeah?
1: Because it actually goes nowhere. It's just, as you would say, it's 1,000 kids in the gymnasium all screaming.
2: Blah, blah, blah, blah, blah.
1: What happens, again, this is on CNN.
2: Yeah.
1: And I'm sure Barry Weiss will probably say, you know, we got to do something when somebody makes a point and then 10 people are talking all at the same time for an extended period of time. It doesn't go anywhere. Now, I find it entertaining in small doses. And I found this entertaining yesterday. This is, I don't even know. You know, they got, you sit there, you look at these people like, who are these people?
2: Yeah.
1: You know, like, where do these people come from? You know, whatever, oh, where I'm a Republican consultant or a Democrat consultant, but it's a Democrat trying to make a point about Tallarico and others. Mm. And you have Caroline Sunshine, who's a Republican strategist, who comes back at her, and then it all goes to heck. All right.
2: Yeah.
1: Here we go. All right.
3: I think Tallarico and someone like Gina Hinojosa have a real path to victory, not just in Texas, but other candidates in Iowa or Ohio or wherever in this country, because we're actually talking about the issues that matter, and people want someone to deliver for them. And
4: The Democrat Party got it so wrong in Texas. You guys had a hilarious black woman, and for the party that lectures everybody about racism, you guys pushed her aside so you could have a soy boy white guy who was created in a lab and looks like what political consultants think a regular white guy looks like.
3: No one pushed her aside.
4: They established
3: no one endorsed
4: that.
5: That's like walking into the microphone room there at Guitar Center on Saturday morning. Then you walk back over to the guitar side, and there's five different guys playing Stairway to Heaven. All at different parts of the song.
1: Oh, my gosh.
5: I'm going to go over to the drum section where it's quiet. No, this is exactly it. I've always compared it to walking in, like at Petco, and I love Petco. I walk in, and they have the adoption centers, you know, within, and so they have these cute little pets in there. The cats are always quiet. I'm suspicious. But the dogs are always yap, and you know, I mean, you go in there, not always, but quite often, you know, when there's stuff going on, especially when you've got a bunch of people on a busy day with their pets there, and then the young puppies see those other pets across the glass, and it basically becomes a moment on CNN.
1: Don't remind me. I gotta bring the cat in on Friday.
2: All right.
1: I hate the twice a year I've got to do it. It's pure hell.
5: You know, we lost Bella last year, and it takes a while before you decide whether or not you are going to get a dog. My wife and I would like to have a dog that can travel, but it just varies from dog to dog. And we talked about it. We'd love to have a smaller dog. She was a Belgian Shepherd lab mix. And so she was 65 pounds, just a beautiful and sweet dog. Great, great, great, great friend and pet. And we would like a smaller one. And which we've had in the past, and we're thinking about that, but we're just gonna sleep on it for maybe a year or so and see. Because when you travel, that's the thing. You've got a cat. Cats can take care of themselves. The cats are more like, hey, would you leave?
1: You know? No, that's, you know, I was never a pet owner. I was just too busy. And remember when I got Mango, the Red Eye Radio cat, because Mango hung outside the studio.
5: Right.
1: Remember during the day, the building manager would say, don't feed that damn cat.
5: Yes. Well, and the other cats were telling Mango, don't feed the radio people.
1: And Mango would sit right outside the door.
5: Yeah.
1: Remember?
5: Yeah.
1: Just sit outside the door.
5: Yeah.
1: And finally the cold weather was coming, and I just it was like for 3 months.
5: Yeah.
1: And finally I said, it's going to get really cold. I got to find out if this cat is, you know, go to the lost and found, whatever, and bring it in, and so grabbed it. I mean, I was dressed like a lion tamer. You know, I had big gloves on and everything else.
5: Could right.
1: Grab
5: yeah.
1: that cat, threw it in the you know, the cage that I had. Next day, brought it to the vet. They took care of it.
5: Mm-hmm.
1: Did due diligence, could not find any. I got a couple of people who called me, but couldn't find the owner. And then they said, this cat probably is out on the street, obviously because it clipped the ear, which shows that it was feral at one point.
5: My Bella was in her first year of life. In fact, the couple that had her before us, they adopted her from Petco, I think, actually.
1: Well, so, I mean, this cat was out on its own for a while, but was male cat, very aggressive.
5: Yeah.
1: Very, very aggressive, plain, but not a mean cat at all.
5: Yeah.
1: Scared to death.
5: Yeah.
1: You know, somebody would come in the house, Mango would hide for a day.
5: Yeah.
1: Didn't trust any. I always thought that somebody, whoever had them and then let him go, probably beat him. I'm just because of the fear that he had of unknown human beings. It just wasn't normal. Mm. You know, you see cats all over the place and, you know, they may stay away from you, but they'll stare at you. They'll come close to you, whatever. And some cats will come up. The paranoia that he had. And when I had him for a couple of years, got a clean bill of health. Big cat, though. Looked like a panther.
5: Big cat.
1: Mm-hmm. Not necessarily fat, just a big cat. Because never had diabetes or anything.
5: Mm-hmm.
1: Brought it into the vet. They said, clean bill of health. 3 days later, I come home from work. Cat jumps on the bed, lays down next to me. 30 seconds later, jumps up, keels over, falls right out of the bed. I went, hey, you okay? Gone. Dead.
5: Mm.
1: Like that.
5: Yeah.
1: I think it was an aneurysm that big cats had that, you know, was sits in the back, you know, of the body and just comes through and it's over. And I went, I'm done.
5: Yeah.
1: Not getting a cat. Not, you know, good. And the only reason I decided to keep Mango was I just couldn't bring him back. And I said, but I can't keep him. I travel. And then I found the computerized kitty litters. And, but I said, no, I'm done. I'm never getting a cat again. 5 days later.
5: Yeah. Five days is a pretty short period, but we would love to. It'd be great if the pet could travel. Bella could not travel. She had horrible car sickness, but
1: neither might.
5: I have a neighbor with a Great Dane, and he has a sunroof. Not the Great Dane, the neighbor. And the Great Dane, you'll see them driving to the store from time to time. The Great Dane sticking his head out the sunroof, because I think that's the only way you can fit that dog in that car. It's a Cadillac, and so here goes this Cadillac with a Great Dane, big old head sticking over the roof. And it just goes everywhere with him, and it's probably 200 pounds of food a day. But it's, it's just, I love pets. I love animals, and I love that. I love training, pets. Bella was trained when she came to us, and we got her from another couple who wasn't able to keep her. And, I would love to have another dog. I'm prone to dachshunds. I've had two, and they were just great, great pets.
1: What I found is when you have a cat and you and the cat.
5: Yeah.
1: And I'm at just at the 4 year mark now for Tiki.
5: Mm.
1: 4 year, is it? Yeah. The 4 year mark. At the 4 year mark, 4 to 5 year mark, same thing happened with my other cat. They really communicate with you.
5: Yeah.
1: They are just as smart as dogs. They just respond in a completely different way. But if you can read a cat by their ears, by their whiskers, and by their tail, you know what mood they're in.
5: Mm.
1: Mango understood about 25 words, would respond. Tiki's probably up to 15 to 20, where she'll actually respond and do stuff. And
5: yeah.
1: And they communicate with you in their own way. They're just different. They're different from dogs. Dogs communicate much like humans do.
5: Mm-hmm.
1: Cats don't.
5: Mm-hmm.
1: And
5: Bella would talk. She would, I mean, she was trying to form words.
1: Yeah, I can imagine that.
5: Yeah.
1: Well, did you ever see, and it's on YouTube somewhere, there's this guy who had a dog and would train that dog like 10, 12 hours a day, every single day.
5: Yeah.
1: and they brought researchers in to watch it, and they said that dog has the intelligence of a 3-year-old human.
5: Well, there was,
1: and it was amazing.
5: There was a YouTube channel, Kiyush the stunt dog. It was an Alaskan Malamute, I believe, and lived in Great Britain. And the owner, this dog was talking. I mean, this dog, it was as close to forming words. And there's one back and forth, and unfortunately, Key, they called the dog Key, passed away, which was very sad. She had a pretty substantial YouTube following. But there is one back and forth with the owner's mom, Nana, and the dog. Because every time the mom would make toast, which was every day because it's Great Britain, and she had some marmalade on it, Key would just go up and then just start talking. And one time the dog just argued. And there's a point in the video where the dog, and I'm telling you, the dog says, "No, I'm not." And there was no AI. It was I don't know why this thing didn't get a billion views. She may have gotten a million or 2 million, but man, this thing should have been, because I was like, that was real. That wasn't AI. This dog is arguing with Nana, with
1: sort
5: its
1: of Scooby,
5: grandmother, basically.
1: Scooby-Doo
5: like? Yeah, no, it was full on. Like, geez, Scoob, I can't believe a dog just talked. Zoinks. But there's the problem. I thought it was the animals, but it's the problem is that, gets back to, the ownership, and it varies from dog to dog. Even certain breeds may travel easier or better than other breeds, but it doesn't guarantee you anything. And right now we travel a lot, and I just don't think it's fair to have a pet, sitting there in the home alone or having to.
1: Yeah, dog.
5: Kennel it,
1: yeah,
5: you know,
1: dog is so tough. I'm never gone really for more than 3 days.
5: Yeah,
1: and I watch the cat on the camera and everything else. And I know I have the app for the kitty litter, so I know if she's using that and how long. You know how long, you know what business they're doing. You really can monitor the cat, and if there's any problem, a couple of my friends who have keys can come over and take care, but that's never happened.
5: Right.
1: Never happened. Yeah. And this cat now doesn't really miss me. It misses going out to the garage because that's, she's the cat I have now is a garageaholic.
5: Mm.
1: That's mm-hmm. it. I mean, it's like she'll start mm-hmm. biting my toes if I'm asleep 3 hours because she hasn't been out to the garage for a while.
5: Yeah.
1: And then during the wintertime, that's gone. She doesn't want to go out. She loves sitting in 130 degree heat.
5: Yeah. Bella used to go and sunbathe for about 15 to 20 minutes. Then she would come back to the door. She used to love to go and lay in the sun. I keep my house pretty cold, but she would love to go out, lay in the sun, and then she'd come back to the door in about 20 minutes.
1: You've listened to Pet Hour.
5: This is Pet Talk
1: on
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0: We are Red Eye Radio. He is Eric Carly, and I'm Gary McNamara. There's a headline. Social Security has less than 10 years before reserves are exhausted.
1: Great.
0: Newly released 2026 trustees report confirms that the federal retirement safety net is less than 7 years away from fiscal depletion. The trust fund will completely exhaust its accumulated reserves, which are basically IOUs, by the way.
1: This is a coincidence because that's about the time I'll be exhausted.
0: In the fourth quarter.
1: And want to retire.
0: It'll be in the fourth quarter of 2032. Nope. Once the reserve dries up, ongoing tax revenues will cover only 78% of scheduled retirement benefits, according to the report.
1: That's only like, that's not that far away.
0: Yes.
1: So.
0: No.
1: Wow.
0: No.
1: Yeah, I'm not going to retire that soon.
0: You know, I may still, well, I mean,
1: I'll retire long after the money is gone.
0: Well, this may keep me employed.
1: Yeah.
0: You know, all the way, you know, closing in on 80.
1: Well, look, I'm used to not having money. I work in radio.
0: Yeah. But I'll still have to continue working to supplement in case that goes away.
1: That's right.
0: I may have to stay here for that length of time.
1: Right. Now, you won't make as much as Social Security, but it'll be, you know, be something. It's radio money.
0: Oh, I did look and did figure it out. Did you see that they believe that for 2027, you know what, how much the increase is going to be for Social Security because of inflation?
1: The cost of living increase?
0: Yep. 3.9% to 4.3%.
1: Oof.
0: Somewhere in there.
1: Oof.
0: And I figured it out. I was like, how much is that for me?
1: Yeah, of course.

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10: Now, it's Red Eye Radio. Gary McNamara and Eric Hurley talk about everything from politics to social issues and news of the day. Whether you're up late or you're just starting your day, welcome to the show from the Relief Factor Studios. 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
11: All across America, we are Red Eye Radio. He is Eric Hurley and I'm Gary McNamara. Welcome and good morning. You know, we had just talked about the fact that Social Security, 7 years. Last quarter of 2032, they'll run out of reserves. There really are no reserves. It's right, just they're paying IOUs.
12: Right, yeah.
11: So they may continue paying that anyway. Even though there would have to be an act of Congress to do that.
12: Yeah.
11: To take it out of the general fund or whatever. But you and I believe as this continues and, again, you've got so many people retiring and you don't have the younger generations reproducing, which means they got to pay more. And we've always asked the question, well, first off, we go back to when was it, like 2004, 2005? When was it that Bush said, look, let's bring Democrats, let's solve this problem of Social Security? And Democrats went, no way, we're not going to help you on this. And both sides continue to say there's not going to be any changes at all. There's going to be changes. There may not be the benefits, but in order to pay the benefits, there's going to be changes.
13: Yeah.
11: One way or another, they have to change. That's just the fiscal reality of it. And anybody who tells you any different is lying to you.
13: Yeah.
11: You're going to have to do something about it. You and I always believe that the easy out would be to raise the tax on employers, but not You know, you do it stealth.
12: Yeah, you do it, and you started slow, of course. You started with, okay, 1% more this year or whatever, and then 3 years later, you know, another 1%. And because right now the employer matches 6.25, so it's a total of 13, 6.5 or 6.25, whatever it is. So you're also making your contribution of 6.25.
11: Right.
12: As an individual. I think, too, they have been raising the cap of how much you can contribute, basically, I don't know, every year since I can remember. They may raise that cap or, you know, in higher increments at some point and then eventually lift the cap altogether.
11: Well, if you lift the cap, are you going to, because remember, people make based on what they put in.
12: Yeah.
11: So even
12: right.
11: if you raise the cap, you're going to be at that upper end. Will you get more money or will they cap it? Because you and I think that eventually they're going to have to, again, have the employer side pay more, take off the cap, and then limit that you'll have to pay a lot more, but it's not going to be like Social Security is now. If you're paying the maximum, you're going to get the maximum.
12: Yeah.
11: That it's not going to continue up that scale.
12: Right. Right.
11: Anymore. That they're going to have
12: because
11: a cap. They're
12: going to
11: have a cap on benefits.
12: Yep.
11: And release the cap on who,
12: I
11: how
12: can
11: much
12: see
11: you
12: also
11: pay.
12: A means test at the age of retirement.
11: Yes.
12: So if that person has been contributing and let's say they lifted the cap altogether or they brought it up to like $500,000 a year or whatever, then that person is a high earner throughout their career. It's assumed they have also set everything else aside for their retirement, and it's likely there could be a means test that could either offer through the means test if you qualify and you have a certain net worth at retirement. The government could offer a one-time buyout, which would be just a percentage of what you even paid in. All of these are going to be hard sells because companies are going to be impacted if you start with the employer match. There's no way that doesn't impact hiring. Of course it will. And then, you know, when it comes to the wealthy, there's some out there that, of course, are on the left, Warren Buffett, Bill Gates, many of them, Elon Musk until recently. And so, you know, they look at this and, you know, the question is, well, you need those contributions at election time. But the question would be, all right, do they see this as something, a battle they want to pick at the time? And it just depends on how it's handled. It's going to be in small increments, I believe, either way. But 7 years is a short period of time.
11: Will they lift early retirement to 62?
12: Yeah, for future generations, I think so.
11: I think that's a possible.
12: I think it could go to 64.
11: And or just eliminate it completely.
12: Hmm.
11: Eliminate it completely and continue incrementally raising the age a month every
12: one of the plays
11: every single year as they've been doing to begin with, a month or two.
12: One of the plays of that is and you know, because people will, you know, if they've been maxing out, you know, look, I'm going to wait till 70, and then you've got it back and forth. If you go to YouTube and type in, should I start taking Social Security at 62? By the way, it'll be in your algorithm forever. And there's good points and bad points to be made, and it depends on, again, what you're earning mm-hmm. at 62, if you are. My brother, who recently passed away, retired at 62, and so he had veterans disability but also had Social Security. And so he knew he could retire, and he also had savings, 401k and everything else, house that was paid for, vehicle paid for, you know, so he was in a good situation, no family to take care of, no children, grandchildren, or spouse. So, you know, you look at those situations and there is basically the government, looking at it, enticing you with that carrot. Hey, if you wait till you're 70, you'll get this much. And then people looking at and advisors, financial advisors will say, well, if you look at the average age, in terms of the average lifespan, then taking it at 62 actually fits for a lot of people if they're not earning any longer at that point. So I think they'll probably have some form of early retirement. And again, all of this will happen, I think, in increments.
11: But I don't think the government doesn't care about the early retirement.
12: No, they don't want that. They want to entice you. The carrot over here,
11: right? They
12: is
11: want to
12: the
11: entice
12: 70.
11: You. I wouldn't be surprised if you get closer and they can't come to. Sorry, early retirement's gone.
12: Yeah.
11: Now it was interesting because I remember when they the discussion going on, and was it Ben Shapiro who said nobody should retire at all? And then it was like an outrage from people saying,
12: yeah,
11: well, you can't do manual labor when you're 70 years of age.
12: Right.
11: Because his point was you should never retire.
12: Right.
11: And there are just some jobs where just because of physical capabilities,
12: yeah,
11: you have to retire. And he did give the exemption for that, but it created a fury. And the point is, there are a lot of people in their 50s that already plan to retire at 62. They're planning to do it, and they're saving and doing a bunch of different things. And if you pulled that out immediately, there'd be an outrage from a significant number of people in their 50s.
12: You're not going to get that done 60s. Politically. You wouldn't get it done politically. It would have to be like it's been in the past. For people born after this year, basically, that would now be in maybe in their 40s or maybe in their 30s. You know, we're going to move it to 65, and 65 is going to be it. You know, meet in the middle, 66 or whatever, you know, and meet in the middle. And that's going to be it.
11: What is it now? 67? Is it stuck on 60? The regular retirement.
12: Yeah. Stuck on 66 or 67, somewhere in there. Yeah.
11: Yeah. My normal time was 66 years and 2 months.
12: Mm-hmm.
11: But that goes back a few years.
12: I think mine is 66 and a few months, I think, if I remember correctly. I haven't looked at any Social Security stuff in a while. So.
11: Well, it's, you know, again, when I turned 65, that was the benchmark of being old.
12: Yeah.
11: Because that's when all the Medicare stuff hits you.
12: Well, see, here's like, the other part.
11: No. What are you doing here? Get the Medicare crap away from me. I'm not that old.
12: Yeah. Yeah. No, I was probably 39 when they started sending me AARP stuff. I know that's not the government, but holy cow, man. Slow down. But you're eligible. No, I'm not.
11: I know.
12: But, you know,
11: I think I started 51, 52 years of age.
12: Oh, no, I think I was about 50 when I started getting AARP stuff. Yeah. Right. Yeah. It's like, I'm not even sure I'm through puberty yet. But we had the it's none of my business. But we had, you know, that whole discussion on it is exactly the way it will play out on Capitol Hill. Because you want the seniors, because they show up at election time. Start pulling money away from them and you're going to have a problem. And politically, I don't know how you do it. And financially, I don't know how you fix it without going after the companies first, the wealthy second, and then, you know, that'll be it. They'll keep lifting the cap. That's a given. They're going to keep lifting the cap. But the question is, do they start limiting the benefits based on a means test eventually? I could see that happening. You know, if not eliminating the benefit, because that wouldn't be, if you paid into it, that wouldn't be, sellable on Capitol Hill. You could do a one-time buyout kind of thing and say, okay, this will happen. If you have this, then you're eligible for a one-time buyout, and that's it. Take it or leave it. I'm just throwing out ideas of how you fix something that has been on the docket for, I don't know, underfunded mandates. We've been talking about this for years. You and I for almost 21 years together next month. So, you know, that's where
11: the Congressional Budget Office has explained that because the government, exactly what we just said, because the government would not have the legal authority to make payments in excess of receipts. Those are the IOUs. So there are no, there is no reserve fund.
12: Right.
11: It doesn't
12: exist.
11: No, it's simply the IOUs exist and the government has to pay those IOUs. But once those IOUs are paid, the government does not have the authority. Congress has not given them the authority, the Social Security Administration, you know, to allocate any more money.
12: Right.
11: Because Congress allocated the money for the receipts. Once a receipt is done, Congress has to come back in and say, okay, no, we're going to continue with it, as I believe they will on it. But somebody's going to have to pay the freight on it, as we all know.
12: Oh, yeah. Yeah.
11: And it says Social Security benefits are funded by payroll tax receipts along with the trust fund. And once the trust fund is tapped out, there is, remember, there is no money there.
12: Right.
11: The federal government would only be able to pay benefits equal to the incoming payroll tax revenue under current law.
12: Yeah.
11: As we have said, so.
12: Yep.
11: But we will see. Now, if I don't live that long, I don't care.
12: Yeah. You know, the reason I haven't looked at it lately is because I always knew.
11: We're doomed.
12: I was going to have to make other plans. I'm not going to rely on the government. I hope it's there for others.
11: Right. And,
12: you know, but I make a lot of money, in radio.
11: And with climate change, we're all doomed anyway, right?
12: Yeah. Look, I was told none of us will be here by 2030. Elon's going to be on Mars by 2031. So. You know, I think it's every man for himself. Bunch of old people looting. That's what we need. Just go get what you need.
11: Well, I told you what happened the other day at the Target near me.
12: Yeah. Some guys in their 60s?
11: These guys in their 60s went in, and it's an organized theft ring.
12: That's wild.
11: And, you know, the loss control people at Target called the police. The police showed up. There was a high-speed chase of these 60-year-olds.
12: Well, high speed for them, which was 45. And a blinker on the whole time.
11: Okay, now I'm thinking of the Seinfeld episode with George Costanza on the little scooter.
12: Yeah.
11: The senior scooter.
12: Yeah. there was a movie. It was Al Pacino. I think Morgan Freeman and I'm just blanking on his name. Who did I say, Ron? Who? No, not Alan Alda. Alan Arkin. Alan Arkin. And Alan Arkin lived in a home. And I just loved Alan Arkin. Just greatest comedy ever. And they hired him as the driver. They were going to do one last, you know, heist or something. Forget it. It was just a low-level comedy. In other words, it wasn't a high-profile movie, but it was a great movie. I got to look up the name of it to do it justice. But Alan Alda's one of it. They said, well, what's going on? Alan Arkin. Okay. He says, you know, he's driving the car. They're about to go do their thing. Well, what's going on with you these days? You know, well, the doctor says I've got to go back in. You know, well, what's wrong with you? I don't know. It's none of my business. And it's just so good. And that, so when you told me that story the other day, what's the name of the movie, Ron? Do you have it? Going in Style. Great little comedy. You got to watch it. It's great.
11: I loved Alan Arkin and, what's his name from Roseanne?
12: Oh, John Goodman.
11: In Argo.
12: Argo. Yes.
11: At the end when they know the hostages are out.
12: Yeah.
11: That's just one of my favorite scenes of any movie. Now, I remember I'm old enough to have gone through that when it actually happened.
12: Yeah,
11: when they realized they got him out and they had set up, you know, the CIA set up the fake movie studio.
12: Right. What's his name? This is Bob Mendez, the actual CIA officer.
11: Yeah.
12: And his wife are they do YouTube videos now. I don't think they're still in the FBI. His wife is a master of disguises.
11: CIA, not FBI.
12: What did I say? FBI?
11: FBI, yeah.
12: CIA. They're both CIA officers. And they talk about she was a master of disguises. She would, not for herself, but for the all of the officers in the field. And it was, you know, she's on one of the magazines did an interview with her on YouTube. Fascinating. Just fascinating.
11: We are Red Eye Radio.
12: Brought to you by FPPF, Fuel Power Max.
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0: We are Red Eye Radio. He is Eric Curley, and I'm Gary McNamara. By the way, it was Tony Mendez. CIA agent.
1: Mendez is a friend of mine in Delaware.
0: Right, in Argo. He died, by the way, in 2019.
1: He passed away in 2019. Before that, I don't know how many videos he did. I know he did some interviews, but his second wife, actually was head of disguises there at the CIA.

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2: It's Sybil Wilkes with what we need to know. President Trump says imminent peace could be on the way with Iran, and there could be an official signing ceremony in Europe as early as this weekend. Global sports takes center stage as FBI Director Kash Patel places the Joint Terrorism Task Forces on highest alert for the kickoff of the historic FIFA World Cup across 11 American cities. In Chicago, detectives are aggressively investigating a horrific hate crime after a cross was burned in broad daylight this week at Grand Park, on the exact grounds where the former President Barack Obama made his historic 2008 victory speech when he won the first time. And finally, on the hardwood, four-time NBA champion LeBron James declared himself the absolute greatest player of all time in a revealing interview with Time Magazine, and leaving his ultimate retirement plans up in the air. I'm Sybil Wilkes. Be informed. Be empowered.
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1: And we are Red Eye Radio. He is Eric Carly, and I'm Gary McNamara. You know, we talked about this yesterday, and it was basically based on the president over the last couple of days trying to make the separation between the United States and Israel, actually saying in one of his True Social posts, Israel and Iran need to stop fighting. And we're just like, Israel is us in this war. There is no difference.
2: Yeah, I mean, there's, you know, it's like as if we weren't a part of it right. at all, ever.
1: But yesterday was, I think, the turning point for a lot of conservatives. And we had said it even yesterday. I said, you don't see anyone, none of the influencers, nobody on the right is defending where the president is going unless you're a Tucker Carlson.
3: Yeah. Yeah.
1: But none of his conservative base is. You didn't see it at all. And after yesterday, after the Iran attacked the helicopter. Now, what I really want to know is, what is this autonomous rescue craft?
2: No, I looked at it. As far as is known, it's the first time that this type of watercraft actually has been used in a rescue situation. And so these are called sea drones. They're 24-foot Saronic Corsairs. And there was one that was used in this rescue mission. These are autonomous surface vessels, water surface. The drone is part of the Pentagon's push to expand unmanned vehicles alongside traditional assets. This, according to Reuters. And I'm intrigued all day long, and it makes a lot of sense, especially if you're talking about rescue missions, depending on the nature of those being rescued. In this case, they believe that the crew members could manage getting on those drones, these water drones themselves. This would be the two Army helicopter crew members after their helicopter was shot down there in the Middle East. And I love this idea of not putting other service members in harm's way, but also being able to dispatch very quickly a rescue mission with equipment that is, well, it worked this time.
1: Yeah, that was pretty awesome.
2: Yeah, it was very intriguing.
1: But the fact is, I think he's almost lost complete conservative support, the president has.
2: Yeah, right.
1: Example, New York Post, mm-hmm. one of the biggest supporters of the president
2: mm-hmm.
1: and the president going to war with Iran.
2: Yep.
1: Their lead editorial yesterday. Trump's advisors are letting Tehran play him for a sucker. That's the headline. The United States must of necessity respond to this attack, President Donald Trump announced Tuesday, of Iran's shoot down of a U.S. Apache attack chopper over the Strait of Hormuz. Central Command soon launched, quote, proportional strikes, which don't sound like enough. The president needs to show he's serious, or Iran will keep trying to play him for a sucker, as yeah. it has every president going back to Jimmy Carter.
2: Mm.
1: Consider, Trump told the press just hours before the attack, we're very close to having a very, very, very good, strong, powerful deal. Well, a country that's very close to sealing a deal in good faith doesn't escalate against its negotiating partner. This leaves us wondering which presidential advisors are leading him down this garden path to likely humiliation. By the way, I don't know if that necessarily is true.
2: Well, ultimately, he's the commander in chief.
1: Yeah,
2: he makes the call.
1: By one count, he has said nearly there for a peace accord 38 times since he announced that almost all of the points of contention have been agreed to, and that a 2-week period should allow the deal to be consummated. We're now 10 weeks into the two-week period, and everything is going backwards. Like I said, a Costanza negotiation. Mm-hmm. Back then, those final issues were setting verifiable procedures for the end of Iran's nuke program, and two, securing permanent free passage through the Strait of Hormuz with any benefits to Iran beyond the end of the U.S.-Israeli bombing to come later. Now suddenly, getting to the deal somehow has Washington telling Jerusalem it can't respond to Hezbollah's missile attacks out of Lebanon. Bare minimum, Trump's public bragging about ordering Israel around sure makes it look like he's appeasing Iran's outrageous demands. It's what the Iranians do. Claim they could give us what we want, stall on actually delivering it, in this case, on any way to hold them to a non-nukes promise, by never giving an inch unless they take it back a day or three later. Meanwhile, ginning up side issues and manipulating the other side into delivering in advance on those demands in the foolish belief that a final deal will then be possible. Trump's negotiators are falling into the same old trap as Carter and Barack Obama. They are telling him the blockade will force a regime to bend. Sorry, Iran's leaders are perfectly willing to let the people suffer. Heck, they proved in January that they'll slaughter civilians in the street. The elites keep on living the high life just as they do in impoverished North Korea. A sign Trump is getting terrible advice is his assertion Monday night that if we spend another 2 to 3 weeks bombing, they'll have nothing left whatsoever, but then you won't leave the strait open for months. How is that? And why is just reopening the strait not a legitimate military aim to take away the regime's leverage? Why is this the Stone Ages or bust? We, the American people, deserve an explanation. We flattened Iran's Air Force and sunk its Navy. Our forces have since then repeatedly shown they can take out any Iranian site that launches missiles or drones. The enemy is playing diplomatic rope-a-dope with you, Mr. President. Quick, these fake talks open up the strait and leave them to rot.
2: What are you really trying to say here?
3: No, I mean, that was basically my thoughts yesterday.
1: Do the deed. And when they called it the attack unjustified on the helicopter, you know, that and then proportional response, I went, what the hell's going on?
3: Proportional response, no. We tower over them with our forces and our ability. Get the job done. Complete the mission.
1: He's losing.
3: Well, this is the problem.
1: He's losing his absolute conservative base, and for what?
3: Well, because if you're worried about the middle for November, Well, now you're losing your base.
1: Yeah.
3: On this issue.
1: Yep.
3: That's a problem. Your base wants the confidence that Iran is going to be taken care of, because quite frankly, after we bombed their nuclear site, and then after we bombed the leadership of Iran and took out the Ayatollah, it told me that my confidence in him as commander-in-chief was spot on. Now that confidence is waning. I don't want that to happen. This is critical that we finish the job, because if we don't take care of Iran now, it'll never be done. It will never be done. With the exception of a Marco Rubio getting into office and becoming president one day. Maybe.
1: Yeah, and that's a maybe. Yeah.
3: So I don't, you know, those, I,
1: but you're, but
3: you gotta get it done.
1: But he's losing confidence. And yesterday to me was the ultimate. Because when I saw, and then later on is when I saw the New York Post editorial, and it's like, whoa. Mm-hmm. Wall Street Journal editorial page also hit him extremely hard, as did National Review. Now, he criticizes all of those publications at times, but the fact is they have supported him. They've supported him through Russia collusion on the legal basis of what the Democrats were doing and finding out the truth, and they supported him on the Iran war. There are other places they've disagreed with him, like just like we do, but they're the ones that have truly supported him on the critical issues of his presidency, and this is another one where they've supported him on it, and nobody has any idea. And you go on social media, you look at the typical, you know, Trump cheerleading influencers that cheerlead everything that he does. There's no cheerleading over this at all. None. Zero. It doesn't exist. He is losing his base, his conservative base in the Republican Party over this.
2: Yeah. Yep. And so the question is, again, can you keep eroding away the support politically? Because ultimately, what does that mean? Are you not going to complete the mission? Because if the support is gone and it costs you the election at the midterm, your party, then what? You have several weeks between Election Day and the time that the new Congress is seated to get things done. I mean, there are things he can do beyond that, but funding is going to dry up if Democrats have any say-so about it.
1: You know, and things got so bizarre where I asked you, I said, is this just role-playing? I mean, is this just good cop, bad cop? I mean, what? Because none of this makes any type of sense. He is confusing his own base, going, what's he doing? What's the purpose of doing this? We all know Iran's lying. Everyone knows Iran's
2: lying.
1: They're
2: not to be trusted.
1: And it's like everybody knows Iran is lying, and the president's out there pretending that they're not.
2: Well, and this, again, repeating that we're close to a deal?
1: Yeah, 38 times. They counted. The New York Post counted. It was like, what?
2: It's not even crying wolf anymore.
1: No.
2: So that's the problem. Politically, now you're doing more damage than going in and finishing the mission, I believe.
1: Because
2: your base now is involved, and you've lost your base on this. You're quickly losing them if you haven't lost most of them already. I want the GOP to win in November because I want him to be able to finish his agenda. But something has to be done about Iran. And repeat that. Oh, we're talking. We're talking. Hey, we're talking. We're close. We're close. Best deal ever is not getting it. Do the mission. Do the deed.
1: And quite frankly, two things
2: have to happen. We have to have their uranium, and the regime has to be gone.
1: Well, what you see is, though, again, the president, we're very, very, very close. Let me attack Israel. And then they come back and attack the president because they know it makes him look foolish and he loses credibility within his own country. Is the White House that stupid where they don't see that?
2: Yeah.
1: And so stop blaming the New York Post. Stop blaming his advisors. He's commander in chief. It's his job. Buck stops there.
2: He makes the call.
1: Yeah. And meanwhile, we're talking ballrooms and rallies and Knicks games. Who the hell cares?
2: No, this is critical that you get this done.
1: Yep.
2: If we don't, it won't happen in our lifetime.
1: We are Red Eye Radio.
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0: We're Red Eye Radio, and he's our Carlin. I'm Gary McNamara. So the big story of the night, though, is Plattner gets almost 73% of the Democrats' votes in Maine. So if you thought for any second that all of this publicity would lessen the enthusiasm of Democrats to vote for a communist slash Nazi, somebody who's just torn in between being Hitler or Stalin, just can't figure out which one he wants to be. The enthusiasm is there, and it's there big time. It's where the Democratic Party is.
1: Look, I mean, he, in terms of numbers, crushed it.
0: Yeah.
1: With everything. Remember, the media, the liberal activist media, turned on him over the last couple of weeks, basically going into the home stretch here. And everyone was wondering, oh, could there be a protest vote, or could he even drop out or something? Nope. With these numbers, he has a clear mandate given to him by the people of Maine.

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6: 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This is Vince Robinson. 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
12: 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Gary McNamara and Eric Hurley talk about everything from politics to social issues and news of the day. 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
13: All across America, we are Red Eye Radio. He is Eric Hurley and I'm Gary McNamara. Welcome and good morning. All right, so Maine Democrats, Eric, they had their opportunity because yeah. Mills was still in it.
14: Right.
13: You know, she never officially withdrew, so they could have put in the protest vote. But it's clear Maine Democrats want the Kamikaze.
14: Oh, I thought you were going to say they had an opportunity to convince her to convert to Nazism.
13: Mills. Oh. No, that wasn't my point, but I can understand you coming to that conclusion.
14: Yeah.
13: That's not what I meant, but I can understand it.
14: There would probably be a big furor over that. You did not see that coming.
13: So.
14: And other horrible jokes.
13: So
14: buckle up, folks.
13: So Mills got 19.6% of the vote. Plattner got 72.4% of Democrats in Maine say, wow. We want the Nazi. We want the Nazi.
14: Landslide. That's the kind of landslide dictators get.
13: Yeah, you know, you would think that, you know, this, you forget about California.
14: Mm-hmm. I'm not sure maybe, if Hugo Chavez got those numbers.
13: That's what I'm saying. Maybe Maine is already an authoritarian government where the elections are, because, I mean, come on. We're talking about Maine. You're telling me that Maine would vote 72.4% for a communist Nazi?
14: Well, now I have to ask for a recount. I think those numbers are probably maybe low.
13: My gosh.
14: Because this is what you see in Venezuela. This is what you see. These are dictator numbers here. Not quite 100%, but my gosh. Landslide.
13: Okay, yeah, great point. I mean, we don't want to compare it to North Korea.
14: Right. Yeah. That would be wrong to Kim Jong-un. That would be unfair to North Korea.
13: Well, there was a problem when he got 102.3% of the vote.
14: Well,
13: Something was wrong at that point. The math didn't add up in North Korea.
14: He allowed some tourists. And you know they have a lot of tourists. They allow tourists to vote.
13: Oh, I saw that. I just read a couple of it. It's like North Korea, because they're selling arms and doing this, their economy is doing better.
14: And I'm thinking to myself,
13: the first thing, well, the first thing I want, I can't wait till somebody actually analyzes, you know, the figures that actually has the numbers and can, I don't know who actually has the numbers.
14: And also whose pockets the money
13: North Korea.
14: Yeah.
13: But I'm thinking to myself, wow. Because I forgot who it was. A liberal publication.
14: I think it was the Times.
13: Was it the Times? Okay.
14: I think it was.
13: I'm thinking to myself, are they trying to sell a totalitarian communist dictatorship now? Is that the point? I mean, now that they did it with Venezuela. You've got Tucker Carlson. Candace Owens said it the other day. Was talking about what a wonderful country Russia is.
14: Mm-hmm. Mm-hmm.
13: I mean, is this the push now? The far left is becoming the far right, and the far right is becoming the far left.
14: Yeah.
13: It's getting confusing here.
14: Yeah, I mean, remember, Tucker went into a Russian Walmart and did some shopping. Well, he was there.
13: Oh, my God.
14: Oh, no, it was the Wall Street Journal.
13: No.
14: Yeah, it was. The world's most surprising economic success story is North Korea.
13: Well, I don't know if success.
14: Yeah, exactly.
13: They can improve.
14: This was updated Sunday.
13: Right. They can improve their economy if they're getting money from Russia, China, whatever, and doing some arms sales, whatever. I mean, they're so down in the toilet. You could double their GDP and it's still nothing.
14: Yeah. Right.
13: Wow. I hope the editorial page makes a comment on it.
14: Well, and they've got a picture here. I didn't see this before. I was on the app, and I probably just scrolled past the picture because I was reading. One of the pictures toward the top of the article, again, this is from, well, the last update was Sunday, Wall Street Journal. It has, from a point of view of the driver in a car, a driver in a car with two cell phones. So he's got two cell phones going, and it says below the picture, taxis in Pyongyang can be hailed through an app akin to Uber. Are you sure that's not Kim Jong-un just rounding people up? Hey, get in. Where are we going?
13: Well,
14: we'll show you.
13: Is the hotel there yet? Anybody in the hotel yet that's been...
14: Yeah, I don't know.
13: It's been there for, what, 20 years?
14: Restaurants there serve up brick oven pizza and chicken wings.
13: Yeah, I saw that.
14: Show me where the average person is actually able to participate in this. Look, are they sure they weren't in South Korea?
13: They had their map upside down.
14: I don't know.
13: The first thing I thought was on the same day that Plantner wins the primary.
14: Yeah.
13: You know, they had that story, and I'm thinking to myself, by the way, the news division of the Wall Street Journal is different than the editorial division.
14: Very different. Yes.
13: Of it. They're basically, you know, two different companies.
14: Right.
13: And, there is no report as of yet. Because it's a different company, that Barry Weiss is going to control the editorial portion of the news division of the Wall Street Journal. CNN, yes, burst out laughing yesterday when I saw that one.
14: Well, no, you know, what I thought of is what I said when Anderson Cooper announced he was leaving 60 Minutes to spend more time with his family, which I knew was a lie because nobody wants to spend more time with their family. And so then he... So he leaves 60 Minutes about the time that it was long after Barry Weiss. I don't know if she was in place yet or the new producer for 60 Minutes was in place yet. Anyway, I said, well, here's the thing. You know, with the sale of all the properties with Paramount, basically, you know, taking control of all this and getting ultimately control of CNN. I wondered at that time, does that mean Barry Weiss is going to get the job to basically overlook CNN?
13: Well,
14: which means Anderson Cooper, if he was fleeing to avoid working with Barry Weiss, he's still at CNN.
13: Well, but I was thinking yesterday that, because I saw some stories written saying, does Scott Pelley realize that she's not a conservative Republican? You know, this back and forth is going on between liberals. This isn't, well, Trump. Yeah, Trump picked Barry Weiss.
14: Yeah, right.
13: Are you kidding me? And so what I realized, it comes down, here are the possibilities that Scott Pelley wanted no changes at all, that he does believe that he's going to lose, he's gone now, that he was going to lose his ability to be a political activist and still continue to lie that, you know, he's, you know, fair and just telling the truth, or he's a homophobe.
14: Yeah. There's your choices.
13: Because Barry Weiss is a lesbian.
14: Right.
13: She's a lesbian Democrat.
14: Mm-hmm.
13: And to use that kind of words, I mean, it has to be, or it's a combination of both. It's either he wanted to continue his political activism. He wanted to continue his political activism. And he said, as a homophobe, I do not want to work for a lesbian, or a combination of both.
14: Could be. We're just throwing out the possibilities.
13: Well, no, that's because I'm trying to think like a Democrat.
14: Yeah, no, we don't put the hyphenated words before the people. To me, Barry Weiss is a journalist. I know her for her work. I don't know her personally.
13: And I think it's terrible that possibility exists, especially during Pride Month from Scott Pelley.
14: That's a great point. That's bad timing, Scott.
13: And it's so much fun trying to think like a liberal.
14: Well, I keep going back to the question that the Chicago Republican Party asked me on social media the other day. I answered it on air. You know, do you think Scott Pelley will show up to the unemployment line and, you know, apply for unemployment? You know, but I just picture him showing up to random businesses. I would like to apply for a job.
13: No, you know, it'd be the best. He applies for unemployment and then CBS comes back and says, no, he was fired for cause.
14: Yeah.
13: And so he couldn't get
14: unemployment. Well, no, that's it.
13: He was fired for cause.
14: If, you know, their basis is we want to make sure that we don't have to abide by the contract. So we list this as cause, and saying disparaging things during that meeting is what they quoted. And so we believe that is the basis for the cause, firing for cause. But if you apply it to unemployment, he's not going to get his $500 a week if he's fired for cause. You know, if I were Elon Musk, I would hire Scott Pelley as my butler. Yes. Have him open the door. I just want you to open the door and say yes, like in a question form.
13: I pictured
14: yes.
13: him. I pictured him out of that suit and in a butler tuxedo.
14: Well, you know, it would be the exact same presentation as 60 Minutes.
13: Yes, sir. The door.
14: And then, no, Mr. Musk does not eat DoorDash. And then back in the background, Musk is going, yeah, I do. Bring me my Taco Bell.
13: But getting back to the original point.
14: Yeah.
13: Somehow we evolve sometimes in a conversation, but it all flows.
14: It does.
13: Flows very neat.
14: Yeah. Or not.
13: That Plantner, almost 73% of the vote. So the Democrats in Maine have made it clear, please give us a communist Nazi.
14: Yeah.
13: We got to have the communist Nazi.
14: Look, it's the trend, right?
13: Yeah.
14: It's the trend. New York City, quite possibly Los Angeles.
13: Did you see?
14: For mayor.
13: Did you? You know, because I did show it to you yesterday.
14: Yeah.
13: I think it was on Instagram, the AI thing of Trump with the New York Knicks uniform on. And
14: yeah.
13: He's playing basketball and he's going and
5: going down the court and dunking it. And they really look like the AI really look like Mamdani and his wife just screaming because he's helping the Knicks win.
14: Oh my
5: and they're
14: gosh.
5: Just furious about it.
14: Yeah.
5: And then he goes up, like does a spin around and dunks the ball.
14: No, that's
5: and
14: the
5: then
14: best.
5: starts, you know, basically, you know, pushing out his chest and, and other type of motions.
14: Yeah. showcasing
5: what he
14: showboating.
5: Did. That was, oh my gosh. That was just,
14: that was hilarious. Great. The AI is incredible.
5: Yeah. So that was fun to look
14: that
5: at.
14: That may have really been him. I don't know.
5: But yeah, Plattner, there we go. I mean, they're fully behind him.
14: Oh,
5: you would think that just out of protest, you would have a bunch of Democrats, you know, maybe that if it was, you know, 55-45 or something like that. But, I mean, it was such a big landslide. The fact that all of this is known, you know, and you think about it, and we said it. I saw Gutfeld also say it. You know, basically, Plattner has come in and destroyed two things. There's no moral high ground ever for the Democrats, again, to call any Republican a Nazi.
14: Mm-hmm.
5: And the whole Me Too thing, they just flushed down the toilet. Now it's he says.
14: Right. Right.
5: Doesn't matter what the allegation is anymore. It's what he says.
14: Yeah.
5: It's and so it's just, I mean, it's just, it is amazing. Now, we always knew it. We said this before. When you practice identity politics, when you judge people by groups and not individuals, you get a Plattner.
14: Yes.
5: That's right. When you get somebody who is a Nazi. That's when you get the anti-Semitism, you know, that you see in the Democratic Party. That's when you get the acceptance of a Nazi philosophy is when your party has institutionalized identity politics.
14: Yep. And it's full on. And it's getting, as we said it would, worse. It's going, everybody thinks, well, you know, they're going to have to, you know, even years ago, it was years ago, but you said, you know, at some point, they got to make a turnaround. They got to make a change.
5: No.
14: Oof. No.
5: Well, you've got now, you've got Tallarico lying, trying to pretend he's moving towards the center because they're going back. They realize, okay, we can't promote this anymore, so let's lie.
14: Right.
5: So every major opinion that he had, he's now backing off as if he's never had it before. And even the interviewer that we played yesterday was like, they say that you're this radical, but tell us about this.
14: Yeah,
5: no, I'm not. I don't believe in gender, you know, surgery
14: for children. Right.
5: Yes, you do. You voted for it.
14: You voted for it. You officially tried to make it happen.
5: Right. So they're finally coming to the conclusion. Now, Plattner's hurting that, but in Texas, it's like, okay, we've got to pretend that Tallarico is a moderate when he's not. He's as radical as you could possibly get.
14: He's vegan, but he eats barbecue.
5: But that's okay. But Democrats are okay with being lied to. It's just like the same with Obama.
14: They're
5: when he
14: okay
5: said,
14: with the lies because they're the rank and file, the people that are voting for them. You have to be a liar yourself.
5: Yeah.
14: You have to be in denial if you think they're going to make things better. Or you're okay with the lies, which means you're an enabler of the lies. If you're voting for them, you know they're lying.
5: Yep. You know, but maybe we should look at Maine and say, well, at least they're being honest.
14: Yeah.
5: We're common Nazis. We're trying to get a nice relationship between Hitler and Lenin.
14: Right.
5: Or Stalin.
14: I mean, look at North Korea.
5: Yeah.
14: Economy's booming.
5: We are Red Eye Radio.
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0: We are Red Eye Radio. He's Eric Carling. I'm Gary McNamara. Welcome and good morning. It's going to be interesting to see where the Plattner thing goes. Also, coming up here in a little bit, we'll get to the situation in Iran. Southern Poverty Law Center before the House yesterday. What a zoo that that was.
1: Yeah.
0: Martin Luther King's niece. Mm. She was there. She Jasmine Crockett go after her.
1: Yeah.
0: Oh my.
1: Yeah.
0: She said. Yeah. Basically, she responded, "I pray for you," and all this. I mean, it was just. I'm thinking, okay, this is Jasmine Crockett's last hurrah. But I will tell you this: I did see again yesterday, because before this all happened, you'd see the Southern Poverty Law Center's, you know, paid ads.
1: Yeah.
0: You know, all over morning TV. And you know, and talking about all the good, they disappeared. But the ACLU's on there all the time. The ad I saw yesterday really pounds into the fact that they're protecting the United States from book burning. They're book burning. They're book mm-hmm. or not book burning. Banning books. Banning books. Yeah. Banning books.
1: Yeah.
0: No, they're not. They won't tell the truth. And even the head of the Southern Poverty Law Center answer the questions directly if that's what you believe.
1: Right.
0: And they wouldn't.
1: No.

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1: And he is Eric Harley, and I'm Gary McNamara. Welcome, and good morning. We'll get to more on the primaries last night. Carmelo Anthony found guilty. We'll get to that and a whole bunch more in just a minute.
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1: A Texas jury found Carmelo Anthony guilty of murder in the killing of Austin Metcalf. It's, you know, a national story, but just paying attention the last couple of days, you know, to the actual trial, which was a pretty short trial.
2: Yeah.
1: And the defense did not go to the max of in my opinion, of, you know, trying to make the claim of self-defense. To me, it was a pretty cut and dry. And and I thought about that yesterday. We didn't talk about it on the air yesterday, but I thought about it. And I'm like, this is gonna be a quick jury, and it was really quick.
2: Yeah.
1: I mean, you're talking about it was really, really quick.
2: Right.
1: You know, the other thing is, you know, you go on social media, and you would have thought there was, you know, 1,000 people outside, you know, the courthouse, and there wasn't.
2: Right.
1: There was anywhere
2: right.
1: between. I saw figures between 100 and 200 people.
2: Right. Yeah. Locally, that's what they were saying.
1: Right. And so you're talking equal on both sides of the issue.
2: Right.
1: So you're talking about probably the majority on both sides were probably family and friends.
2: Yeah. Certainly that, members that of the community.
1: Members of the community. Right. Yeah. And so, you know, it was. But I looked at this and I went, well, this is about as slam dunk as you can get in a criminal case of murder.
2: Yeah, it is. And for those not familiar, they were at a track meet and both students were 17 at the time. The victim had asked Carmelo Anthony to leave this area they were in because he was on the opposing team, track team. And so they... he said, you know, he basically asked him, I don't know, I saw more than a dozen times asked him to leave. You need to leave. You need to leave. And so it actually came to a shove where the victim shoved Carmelo Anthony. They say, according to witnesses, Carmelo Anthony already had one of his hands in his backpack. He brings it out. It has a knife in it. In his hand, and he plunges it in the heart of the victim. There was no way to come up with a self-defense. I think they were probably, this defense team was probably making every effort to get there, but there was really no way to get there. You can talk about it. There's special consideration with they call an instant crime of passion in the state of Texas.
1: Right.
2: That relates to sentencing, and it's what his defense team was trying to push during the sentencing phase. And it's even then, you're looking at a very deliberate act. You can't make the self-defense claim. You can say two kids get in a fight, and but it was a straight on with all the witnesses pretty much saying the same thing. He plunged that knife into the heart of the victim. And that's a deliberate action. You can say he lost his mind. It was an act of passion because, you know, they were kids. They can't control their temper. They're competitive because they're athletes, all of that. But it still was a deliberate action. And the jury came back with 35 years. And it's an aggravated murder charge here, conviction, which means he'll be eligible for parole in 17 and a half years. He's 19 now. And so, you know, that's what it comes down to. The parents of the victim, of course, as they were testifying during the sentencing phase, saying, and the mother, it was just heartbreaking reading it. You know, you'll get to wake up every day. I get to wake up every day to the same, I'm paraphrasing, to the same nightmare. My son will never be here again. The victim had a twin brother who showed up in court yesterday, and that was the first time. But again, this was not any kind of overcharging case where they were overcharging. You can have the back and forth on manslaughter. It didn't apply, mm-hmm. according to the jury. And so when you look at this entire case, there's no doubt. I can believe that it is incredibly tragic that you essentially have two lives lost. Carmelo Anthony at some point, when he gets out of prison, if there is proper rehabilitation, actually may have a life in his late 30s, and can go on. The victim will not be around. The victim is dead, and you cannot change that. And it's tragic that it came to that, but it did. And we have a justice system that essentially worked in this case
1: from the very beginning. Not hearing, you know, just, you know, just seeing what was reported that had happened, I said, well, you're not going to get self-defense on this. At the minimum, it would be manslaughter, and at the maximum, it would be murder.
2: Right. Yeah.
1: And, you know, you're not talking about death penalty murder here, because the state of Texas has death penalty, or even
2: right.
1: life,
2: right.
1: according to how the jury viewed it. It would be interesting to talk
2: yeah.
1: to the jury as to why, you know, why they chose, you know, the 35 years.
2: As opposed to a life sentence.
1: Yeah. As opposed to a life sentence or whatever. Yeah. I mean, yeah. When you look at it, to me, this was legally, and hearing the testimony, seeing what happened, the witnesses who testified, it was as close to a slam dunk, I think, as you could get legally.
2: Yeah. Right. You know, Austin Metcalf, the victim here, and his, if you look at his family, what they're going through, and often in cases like this, for me, I start by looking at what the victim's families are going through, and then you apply again the fact that they were both very young. I mean, there's
1: it's tragedy.
2: It's tragic all yeah. across the board. But again, a justice system worked, I believe, in finding the proper verdict. We can have a debate on punishment. I would like to, I'm with you. I'd love to hear from the jury on that. I don't know that we ever will. They were sequestered throughout. And so I don't know. There is no win. You no. and I have talked about it. Most often don't talk about cases until there is a verdict. And that's because we have to wait for the system to, you know, if it doesn't work, we'll talk about that.
1: You see the real evidence that comes out in the court case.
2: Yeah.
1: That's the evidence that's being presented by both sides. Yep. It's much easier to come up with a determination as to, you know, as to guilt or innocence based on what the evidence is and what the witnesses say.
2: I saw one lawyer commenting locally on the news and said it's unlikely, you know, it's just not the case historically where you come back with appeals and get a lighter sentence. That would be the only point of an appeal, because there is no, there's not going to be any changing of the verdict. And, you know, I just don't believe that that would happen.
1: Well, I haven't seen anything that would get you a new trial with an appeal.
2: No,
1: I didn't see any mistakes that were done by the court.
2: No,
1: nor have any been reported.
2: No, that was just speculation on what the defense team would do, you know, beyond this. And I didn't hear anything.
1: Oh, no. I understand what you meant.
2: So I, you know, there is, in fact, I mean, you know, if you look at this case, 35 years, which offers in this case 17 and a half years, is where he would be eligible for parole. I don't know if that's the best you're going to get. I mean, they could have come up with a shorter sentence, but that was shorter than I thought it was going to be. I thought it was going to be somewhere 50 years to life.
1: Mm-hmm.
2: And I thought that's what it would be.
1: With parole at 25?
2: Yeah. And I just.
1: Well, possibility of parole at 25.
2: Right. That's where the possibility comes in at the halfway mark. So right. Again, it's tragic all the way around. There is no win here. There is no.
1: No, and it was heartbreaking. The father who lost, you know, the Austin Metcalf's father who lost it. I mean, he just.
2: Yeah. Yeah, no,
1: he was full. Just, and he talked about the fact of, you know, again, being, what do you call it? I can't think of the term. He couldn't talk about it.
2: Yeah. Yeah. Traumatized. Yeah.
1: No. Legally.
2: Remember, the gag order.
1: Yeah. I don't know why I couldn't think of that. Gag order on him, which he was just furious about.
2: Yeah.
1: He said, well, you know, everybody else out there was pounding, you know, on, you know, the memory of his son. He couldn't say anything.
2: Yeah.
1: And so you could see the anger there.
2: Yeah. I can't imagine.
1: That he had. Neither can I. I can't imagine. And I've never had, you know, that I've never. I think nobody in my family, nobody close to me, you know, I've had a couple of people commit suicide, but I've never known anybody who's been murdered.
2: Yeah. Right.
1: You know, so, or anybody close to me. And I don't know, somebody who's young, I can't imagine it.
2: Yeah.
1: And I will admit that when it all happened, and one of the thoughts I had was, you know, I think about my, you know, my great nephew who's that age.
2: Mm-hmm.
1: And probably a lot of people did too. And if you lose a child to murder at that age,
2: right?
1: It's just it. I know one thing. I know that I've seen it happen. That deaths. I know somebody whose son died being irresponsible, broke up their marriage.
2: Mm-hmm.
1: You know, it has the potential to destroy families.
2: Yeah,
1: even if. Neither party is at fault in you know, the victim's family. They haven't done anything wrong.
2: Yeah.
1: But it just is, it's just.
2: Yeah, I experienced that at the age of 10 in Del Rio, a friend who died suddenly and, you know, was basically trying to have fun. There was an accident, killed him instantly. But the family did not, parents did not, their marriage did not survive.
1: We are Red Eye Radio.
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0: Radio. He's Eric Carly, and I'm Gary McNamara. Well, just very quickly, in the primaries yesterday, South Carolina, apparently they like Lindsey Graham in South Carolina.
1: Yeah.
0: He got over 50% of the vote, so no runoff, 56.8%. Nancy Mace ended up in fifth place for the governorship and said she, you and I were chuckling during the pre-show meeting.
1: Yeah.
0: She said it's because of her stance to release the, you know, Epstein files. And you made the great point. You're like, well, the president ran on that.
1: Well, no, that was their promise.
0: Yeah.
1: You know, she said, I probably doomed my endorsement this time around. Well, for this race, from the fact that I insisted on transparency with the Epstein files. Well, no, that's what they promised and
0: right
1: didn't deliver on. So, you know, and maybe I'm sure that's the point she's making is that, well, that's the problem is that I insisted they follow through with their campaign
0: promise. When she did the Scarlet Letter thing.
1: Yeah.
0: That's when you and I went.
1: I don't need the performative stuff.
0: Don't need the drama.
1: I don't.
0: Just don't need it.
1: Nope.

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4: Now, it's Red Eye Radio. Gary McNamara and Eric Hurley talk about everything from politics to social issues and news of the day. 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
5: All across America, we are Red Eye Radio. He is Eric Hurley and I'm Gary McNamara. I'm telling you, yesterday, the Southern Poverty Law Center in front of the house.
6: Yeah.
5: Yeah. Martin Luther King's niece, Alveda King, was there.
6: Right.
5: And listened to this back and forth between Jasmine Crockett. Oh, before we go to this, I just want to mention that, because I never finished my thought at the bottom of last hour, just remembered it now, when, I was talking about that. If you watch any morning TV, you see the ACLU trying to get people to donate the $19 a month.
6: Right.
5: And the commercial yesterday, I watched like the first 15 seconds. It was all focused on the banning of books. Is there any banning of books going on?
6: Nope.
5: For adults in the United States?
6: Nope.
5: What are we talking about? Age-appropriate materials. This goes all the way back to the whole Disney thing.
6: Yeah, right. No, it goes back to the and DeSantis and that whole thing and book banning and right. The media kept using those words.
5: Yep.
6: And in that case too, the don't say gay. That was the bill that they came up with in Florida. Don't say gay, don't say gay. It was the don't say gay bill.
5: Yep.
6: They have to lie to get their point across.
5: And what it was about was age-appropriate material for children.
6: Right.
5: And we don't mean 13-year-olds or 12-year-olds. We're talking 7- and 8-year-olds.
6: Yeah.
5: That, no. In their library, we censor all the time. At my elementary school, they censored. Why? You're a child.
6: Right.
5: And so they're calling it. They won't tell you. The ACLU will not tell you the truth. And if you look at it, what they're promoting, the two things they promote are illegal immigrants and not having age-appropriate material for children. That's where the ACLU is now.
6: Right.
5: And I was thinking the same thing with the Southern Poverty Law Center, and I'm like, my God, they really... They don't want to answer. If you believe it, be upfront about it. If that's what you believe, do it. But this is the back and forth between Jasmine Crockett and Ms. King yesterday. Here we go.
7: Tell people of color who is fighting for who. People of color do not feel comfortable or welcomed within your party. That's why you have to parade someone who has the name Dr. King attached to them so that people can be confused, because I have been reading the comments online and people are like, who is this Dr. King? Because you want them to believe that somehow she espouses who Dr. King was.
8: I wanted to respond. I think you were kind of ready to do that, but we're not given that opportunity. Would you like to briefly respond to that?
9: Very briefly, Congresswoman. I am a bit emotional. I'm going to watch what I say. But it seems as though you have suggested that I am a bastard to the King family legacy. I am legitimately the daughter of Reverend Alfred Daniel Williams King and Dr. Naomi Ruth Barber King. We are a family who loves God, and I love you. God bless you.
6: It's a lot kinder than I would have been.
5: And she's the niece of Dr. Martin Luther King Jr. So, but she was trying to make it. I mean, well, I don't even know what Jasmine Crock's point was.
6: I don't know.
5: That people think that you're the reincarnated Dr. King.
6: That she was. It sounded like to me that you're not Dr. King himself. So you don't have any say so here. Well, of course she does. She absolutely does and has for a long time. In fact, much longer than you've been in Congress.
5: And then this is Chip Roy going back and forth with Southern Poverty Law Center interim CEO Brian Fair. Ready for this? This is great. Listen to this. Here we go. All right.
10: How many leftist anti-Jewish groups do you have listed on your website?
11: We
10: name them.
11: Anyone listening to this can go to our website and see our Year in Hate and Extremism report was released this morning.
10: How many extremist Islamic groups do you have of the 1,500 or so organizations you have on your hate map?
11: Again, anyone can go to our website.
10: My office has been looking over and we can't really find one.
11: Again, it is the SPLC's.
10: You think SPLC could provide us a list of the Islamic-oriented groups that you have on your hate map?
11: Mr. Roy, we don't target any group because of its religion.
10: Really?
11: I want to be clear about that.
10: Really?
11: Yes, that's exactly right. We target no group because of its religion. We target groups because they express statements and engage in activities that demean and vilify.
10: So you brought up LGBTQ groups a minute ago. So you think there's a bunch of Islamic groups that are pro-LGBTQ? Is that the position of the SPLC? I just want to make sure the record is reflecting that.
5: To the laughter. It's
6: like, yeah. Right.
5: We all know they've become basically, they're a political activist group to attack the right is what they are.
6: Yes. That's what it comes down to.
5: As we know.
6: Yep. Yeah. That's it. And again, just like seemingly everybody on the left, with few exceptions, you have to make it up as you go along. You have to lie.
5: And then I want to play this because this is Representative J.L. Paul, what's ever left of the squad, the remnants of the squad, bringing up again Charlottesville and lying about it.
6: Yeah. Yeah.
5: They have nothing else. Think about this. The whole thing about, you know, Trump, you know, their justification for Trump being a Nazi was Charlottesville.
6: Yeah. Yeah. Yes.
5: And it never happened. It never happened.
6: They lied by omission.
5: And here it is. Okay. Here we go.
12: And he and Republicans have tried to end birthright citizenship and have given hundreds of billions of dollars to rogue ICE and CBP agents to kidnap and disappear immigrants of all immigration statuses, including, by the way, United States citizens. But it isn't just the denigrating of black and brown communities that's so dangerous. It is the praising, the pardoning, the condoning of extreme white nationalists directly from the White House. In Trump's America, white supremacists at the Charlottesville rally are, quote, very fine people.
5: Never happened.
6: Yeah.
5: She's lying.
6: Right. Yep.
5: But they can't. They've got nothing else.
6: You've got to lie by omission, and they've been lying by omission and getting away with it. Thanks to the leftist activist media. Since then, they keep using the same lie over and over and over again. They're still saying Russian collusion.
5: I know.
6: Was true.
5: I know.
6: It was a giant one of the biggest political hoaxes ever.
5: Yeah, in a presidential election, I don't know a bigger scandal than that.
6: Yeah, I can't think of one myself.
5: And that's why we said, you know, with the whole Scott Pelley thing, you know, he just, all you have to do is play that. And if you know what happened, you know, during it, you're like, where's the lack of curiosity? And I said that for the longest time. Forget about the bias. The bias comes in because of lack of journalistic, you know, it's obvious that the bias is there because the lack of the journalistic curiosity that everybody should have. Look, we're biased in our opinion, but on everything we apply, you know, where's the evidence? And we did the same thing. For months and months, years, really, we asked the question, where's the evidence? We know the allegation. Where's the evidence and where did it come from? That's not being a partisan.
6: Right.
5: That's trying to find out what the facts of a particular case are.
6: Right, yeah.
5: And we said it from January 2nd. Oh, my gosh, we're coming up on the 10th year anniversary.
6: Yeah.
5: We come back from Chris's vacation, which is still a little while away.
6: I know.
5: When we come back.
6: Crazy.
5: It'll
6: 10
5: be
6: years.
5: The 10th year anniversary. You and I sitting. Were we here or were we in the other studio? I can't remember.
6: We were here.
5: We were here. Wow.
6: Yeah, we were. Because we came over here in 2015.
5: And I remember in our pre-show meeting, we're like, what's this thing about Trump colluding with the Russians? Where did this? And that's when it started. And from that point, we went, well, we know what the allegations are. We know what the dossier is. Where'd the dossier come from?
6: Right.
5: Intelligence agencies. What does that mean? What intelligence agencies?
6: Right.
5: You're making an accusation. And remember the thing, Trump is a traitor. Trump is this, you know, you know, he needs to be impeached because he's a stooge of Putin and everything else. And it was all created by the Democrats. It was all created by Hillary Clinton and the DNC. They actually took campaign money that they got. They found out about that because they claimed it was for basically what, campaign functions?
6: Yeah.
5: And it wasn't. It was the money to pay people like Iggy Danchenko, a Russian national. As we always said, the only people that any colluded with any Russian was the Hillary Clinton campaign. They knew she was going to do it in July of that year. Obama knew she was going to do it in July of that year because his intelligence people told him that Hillary was going to try to do this to set up Trump. They knew it was going to happen. And, you know, Scott Pelley, this is months and months after that, had no curiosity. Just awe of the FBI and the things that they're talking about and how careful they're looking into it all.
6: Mm-hmm.
5: And as we said at that point, either Andrew McCabe is a complete idiot or he lied or a combination of both.
6: Yeah. Right.
5: Because that was the interview that was being done.
6: Right.
5: And both Scott Pelley and his producer, no curiosity as we had. And that's the thing. Well, we can compare it to how we covered it. We're not claiming that we're unbiased. What we're saying is we're not going to give an opinion on something where we don't know where the evidence came from. And Scott Pelley, who's claiming that he's a journalist with no bias, has no curiosity whatsoever.
6: None. What did he say about that interview? What I was most impressed with was, I'm working on my Scott Pelley impression, was how he was so careful in what he could say and could not say. If you're a journalist, that would make you curious.
5: Yeah.
6: Because I would push him to the limit to say everything that he was able to say while the entire time knowing that there are certain things he wouldn't or couldn't discuss. That would make me curious. It wouldn't impress me. It would tell me this guy's dancing. And he's trying to ride the fence here. I'm looking for something that I can deliver to the American people because that is what true journalism is about in a free society. But he had no desire, Scott Pelley, to ever do that.
5: No. No. And that's the one thing. And I was a radio station manager a long time ago, but over a station that had a very aggressive radio news department. And I guess as a just doing this as long as I've done, plus just me in the, you know, choosing this business, there's a natural curiosity. Maybe it's not natural. Maybe it's the environment that you're in and, you know, how you're brought up. But I didn't need to take a journalism course to ever teach me how to do journalism. And I believe you can do journalism and still be biased.
6: Yeah.
5: Because I believe we do it all. And the part of the journalism is the fact that I'm not going to argue something or take defense of something when I don't know whether it's the truth or not. I'm not going to take somebody else's words for it just because they say it with a modem of sophistication or confidence. It means nothing anymore. Well, you know, it might have when I was younger. Oh, it speaks with confidence. There must be something there. You know, Scott Pelley's like me. He's an old man. You question everything.
6: And look, it's about it, the entire thing is about the truth. It is for us. It's not for him. It's about avoiding the truth.
5: Yeah.
6: And the activist media, this is how they have to do it. You hear it from the left all the time. You know, still quote the misquoting Charlottesville by omitting the entire quote, omitting the part that would change the mind. Remember, it was Michael Rappaport. That's what started the turn for him.
5: Yeah, the Hollywood actor.
6: Yeah.
5: Who's running, he says he's running for mayor still in 2029.
6: Right. Okay.
5: He was going after Mandami for, you know, the watch party that turned into a riot, whatever, after the Knicks game or whatever.
6: Right.
5: He won't happen on my watch. And I'm like, it's like.
6: Yeah.
5: So he's apparently running. But yeah, that's what kicked it off.
6: That's what kicked it off. And then he said, I started doing that, had me doing more research. Where else did the Democrats lie to me? And, you know, look, it was late in the game. I think it was spring of 24, you know, so, but still, that's what happened. And this is, I can't have an opinion until I know the truth. I don't care to share an opinion until I know the truth. The truth to me is paramount. You know, it's the old, you know, again, the old saying, I've often said it, that everybody says there's two sides to every story. No, there's one, the truth.
5: The truth.
6: That's it.
5: We are Red Eye Radio.
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14: Summer heat found in late spring in several parts of the country. USDA meteorologist Brad Rippey.
15: Not extreme heat, not devastating heat by any stretch, but certainly some areas of the country will be quite hot.
14: With that heat lasting through the week and into the weekend.
15: The desert southwest, it is not unusual to see triple-digit heat in the afternoons this time of year in advance of the monsoon, which is still almost a month away.
14: Perhaps of greater concern agriculturally.
15: Temperatures at or above 100 degrees across portions of the southern high plains. So places like West Texas, we could see temperatures in the 100 to 105 degree range for the next couple of days until we finally get a little bit of a break, some cooler air working its way in from the north and west.
14: Finally, moving east to the southern and Mid-Atlantic states.
15: Unfortunately, some of the southern high plains areas and the Atlantic coast areas will also miss out on most of the rainfall. So that could lead to some increasing stress on pastures and summer crops.
14: I'm Rod Bain reporting for the U.S. Department of Agriculture in Washington, D.C.
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0: Kelly McNamara, welcome and good morning. Well, good thing Congress, the House passed and is going to Trump's desk now.
1: Yeah.
0: To sign, got funding for Border Patrol and ICE.
1: This basically takes care of Trump through the rest of his presidency.
0: Yep.
1: On ICE, so this is good. Tom Homan saying there's going to be, you know, he's suggesting a fairly aggressive enforcement set of actions in New York very soon. And if Tom Homan says it, I'm believing it. I don't think he would say it without it actually happening. And so I don't know when that's going to be launched, what that is going to look like. So, but they'll certainly be enforcing that in New York. And the funding is a big deal. You know, it's, again, you have to look at the core issues right now with the House and with the president, and the border has been one where that he owned, you know, since going back from the beginning in 2016 before he became president. So this seals that up all the way through his presidency in terms of the funding.

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1: It's Sybil Wilkes with what we need to know. President Trump says imminent peace could be on the way with Iran, and there could be an official signing ceremony in Europe as early as this weekend. Global sports takes center stage as FBI Director Kash Patel places the Joint Terrorism Task Forces on highest alert for the kickoff of the historic FIFA World Cup across 11 American cities. In Chicago, detectives are aggressively investigating a horrific hate crime after a cross was burned in broad daylight this week at Grand Park on the exact grounds where the former President Barack Obama made his historic 2008 victory speech when he won the first time. And finally, on the hardwood, four-time NBA champion LeBron James declared himself the absolute greatest player of all time in a revealing interview with Time Magazine and leaving his ultimate retirement plans up in the air. I'm Sybil Wilkes. Be informed. Be empowered. It's Sybil Wilkes with what we need to know. President Trump says imminent peace could be on the way with Iran, and there could be an official signing ceremony in Europe as early as this weekend. Global sports takes center stage as FBI Director Kash Patel places the Joint Terrorism Task Forces on highest alert for the kickoff of the historic FIFA World Cup across 11 American cities. In Chicago, detectives are aggressively investigating a horrific hate crime after a cross was burned in broad daylight this week at Grand Park on the exact grounds where the former President Barack Obama made his historic 2008 victory speech when he won the first time. And finally, on the hardwood, four-time NBA champion LeBron James declared himself the absolute greatest player of all time in a revealing interview with Time Magazine and leaving his ultimate retirement plans up in the air. I'm Sybil Wilkes. Be informed. Be empowered.
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1: And he is Eric Hurley, and I'm Gary McNamara. Welcome and good morning. All right, my favorite audio cut from yesterday.
2: Yeah?
1: Because it actually goes nowhere. It's just, as you would say, it's 1,000 kids in the gymnasium all screaming.
2: Blah, blah, blah, blah, blah. Blah.
1: What happens, again, this is on CNN.
2: Yeah.
1: And I'm sure Barry Weiss will probably say, you know, we got to do something when somebody makes a point and then 10 people are talking all at the same time for an extended period of time. It doesn't go anywhere. Now, I find it entertaining in small doses. And I found this entertaining yesterday. This is, I don't even know. You know, they got, you sit there, you look at these people like, who are these people?
2: Yeah.
1: You know, like, where do these people come from? You know, whatever, where I'm a Republican consultant or a Democrat consultant, but it's a Democrat trying to make a point about Tallarico and others. And you have Caroline Sunshine, who's a Republican strategist, who comes back at her, and then it all goes to heck. All right?
2: Yeah.
1: Here we go. All right.
3: I think Tallarico and someone like Gina Hinojosa have a real path to victory, not just in Texas, but other candidates in Iowa or Ohio or wherever in this country, because we're actually talking about the issues that matter, and people want someone to deliver for them. And Democrats are running
4: on those
3: issues.
4: The Democrat Party got it so wrong in Texas. You guys had a hilarious black woman, and for the party that lectures everybody about racism, you guys pushed her aside so you could have a soy boy white guy who was created in a lab and looks like what political consultants think a regular white guy looks like.
3: No one pushed her aside.
4: By the way, no one endorsed that.
5: It's like walking into the microphone room there at Guitar Center on Saturday morning. And then you walk back over to the guitar side, and there's five different guys playing Stairway to Heaven. All at different parts of the song. Oh, my gosh. I'm going to go over to the drum section where it's quiet. No, this is exactly it. I've always compared it to walking in, like at Petco, and I love Petco. I walk in, and they have the adoption centers, you know, within, and so they have these cute little pets in there. The cats are always quiet. I'm suspicious. But the dogs are always yapping, you know, I mean, you go in there, not always, but quite often, you know, when there's stuff going on, especially when you've got a bunch of people on a busy day with their pets there, and then the young puppies see those other pets across the glass, and it just becomes, it basically becomes a moment on CNN.
1: Don't remind me. I gotta bring the cat in on Friday.
2: All right.
1: I hate the twice a year I've got to do it. It's pure hell.
5: You know, we lost Bella last year, and it takes a while before you decide whether or not you are going to get a dog. My wife and I would like to have a dog that can travel, but it just varies from dog to dog. And we talked about it. We'd love to have a smaller dog. She was a Belgian Shepherd lab mix. And so she was 65 pounds. Just a beautiful and sweet dog. Great, great, great, great friend and pet. And we would like a smaller one. And which we've had in the past, and we're thinking about that, but we're just gonna sleep on it for maybe a year or so and see. Because when you travel, that's the thing. You've got a cat. Cats can take care of themselves. The cats are more like, hey, would you leave?
1: You know? No, that's, you know, I was never a pet owner. I was just too busy. And remember when I got Mango?
5: Yeah.
1: The Red Eye Radio cat, because Mango hung outside the studio.
5: Right.
1: Remember during the day, the building manager would say, don't feed that damn cat.
5: Yes. Well, and the other cats were telling Mango, don't feed the radio people.
1: And Mango would sit right outside the door.
5: Yeah.
1: Remember?
5: Yeah.
1: Just sit outside the door.
5: Yeah.
1: And finally, the cold weather was coming, and I just it was like for 3 months.
5: Yeah.
1: And finally, I said, it's going to get really cold. I got to find out if this cat is, you know, go to the lost and found, whatever, and bring it in, and so grabbed it. I mean, I was dressed like a lion tamer. You know, I had big gloves on and everything else.
5: Can right.
1: Grab
5: yeah.
1: that cat, threw it in the you know the cage that I had. Next day, brought it to the vet. They took care of it.
5: Mm-hmm.
1: Did due diligence, could not find any. I got a couple of people who called me, but couldn't find the owner. And then they said this cat probably is out on the street. Obviously, because it clipped the ear, which shows that it was feral at one point.
5: Bella was in her first year of life. In fact, the couple that had her before us, they adopted her from Petco, I think, actually.
1: Well, I mean, this cat was out on its own for a while, but was male cat, very aggressive.
5: Yeah,
1: very aggressive, plain, but not a mean cat at all.
5: Yeah,
1: scared to death.
5: Yeah.
1: You know, somebody would come in the house, Mango would hide for a day.
5: Yeah.
1: Didn't trust any. I always thought that somebody, whoever had them and then let him go, probably beat him. I'm just because of the fear that he had of unknown human beings. It just wasn't normal. Mm. You know, you see cats all over the place and, you know, they may stay away from you, but they'll stare at you. They'll come close to you, whatever. And some cats will come up. The paranoia that he had when I had him for a couple of years, got a clean bill of health, big cat though, looked like a panther, big cat, not necessarily fat, just a big cat, because never had diabetes or anything.
5: Mm-hmm.
1: Brought into the vet, they said clean bill of health. 3 days later, I come home from work, cat jumps on the bed, lays down next to me, 30 seconds later jumps up, keels over, falls right out of the bed. I went, hey, you okay? Gone, dead, like that.
5: Yeah.
1: I think it was an aneurysm that big cats had that, you know, sits in the back, you know, of the body and just comes through and it's over. And I went, I'm done.
5: Yeah.
1: Not getting a cat. Not, you know, good. And the only reason I decided to keep Mango was I just couldn't bring him back. And I said, but I can't keep him. I travel. And then I found the computerized kitty litters but I said, no, I'm done. I'm never getting a cat again. 5 days later.
5: Yeah. Five days is a pretty short period, but we would love to. It'd be great if the pet could travel. Bella could not travel. She had horrible car sickness, but, I have a neighbor with a Great Dane and he has a sunroof, not the Great Dane, the neighbor. And the Great Dane, you'll see them driving to the store from time to time. The Great Dane sticking his head out the sunroof. Because I think that's the only way you could fit that dog in that car. It's a Cadillac. And so here goes this Cadillac with a Great Dane, big old head sticking over the roof. And it just goes everywhere with him. And eats probably 200 pounds of food a day. But it's, it's just, I love pets. I love animals. And I love that. I love training pets. Bella was trained when she came to us, and we got her from another couple who wasn't able to keep her. And I would love to have another dog. I'm prone to dachshunds. I've had two, and they were just great, great pets.
1: What I found is, when you have a cat and you and the cat.
5: Yeah.
1: And I'm at just at the 4 year mark now for Tiki.
5: Mm.
1: 4 year, is it? Yeah. The 4 year mark. At the 4 year mark, 4 to 5 year mark, same thing happened with my other cat. They really communicate with you.
5: Yeah.
1: They are just as smart as dogs. They just respond in a completely different way. But if you can read a cat, by their ears, by their whiskers, and by their tail, you know what mood they're in.
5: Mm.
1: Mango understood about 25 words, would respond. Tiki's probably up to 15 to 20, where she'll actually respond and do stuff. And and they communicate with you in their own way. They're just different. They're different from dogs. Dogs communicate much like humans do.
5: Mm-hmm.
1: Cats don't.
5: Mm-hmm.
1: And
5: Bella would talk. She would. I mean, she was trying to form words.
1: Yeah, I can imagine that.
5: Yeah.
1: Well, did you ever see, and it's on YouTube somewhere, there's this guy who had a dog and would train that dog like 10, 12 hours a day, every single day.
5: Yeah.
1: and they brought researchers in to watch it, and they said that dog has the intelligence of a 3-year-old human.
5: Well, there was,
1: and it was amazing. This
5: there was
1: dog,
5: a YouTube channel, Kiyosh the stunt dog. It was an Alaskan Malamute, I believe, and lived in Great Britain. And the owner, this dog was talking. I mean, this dog, it was as close to forming words. And there's one back and forth, and unfortunately, Key, they called the dog Key, passed away, which was very sad. She had a pretty substantial YouTube following. But there is one back and forth with the owner's mom, Nana, and the dog. Because every time the mom would make toast, which was every day because it's Great Britain, and she had some marmalade on it, Key would just go up and, you know, and then just start talking. And one time the dog just argued. And there's a point in the video where the dog, and I'm telling you, the dog says, "No, I'm not." And it was, there was no AI. It was the, I don't know why this thing didn't get a billion views. She may have gotten 1 million or 2 million, but man, this thing should have been, because I was like, that was real. That wasn't AI. This dog is arguing with Nana, with
1: sort
5: its
1: of Scooby,
5: grandmother, basically.
1: Scooby-Doo like.
5: Yeah, no, it was full on. Like, gee, Scoob, I can't believe a dog just talked. Zoinks. But there's the problem. I thought it was the animals, but it's the, you know, the problem is that, you know, it's again gets back to, you know, the ownership. And it varies from dog to dog. Even certain breeds may travel easier or better than other breeds, but it doesn't guarantee you, you know, anything. And we right now we travel a lot, and I just don't think it's fair to have a pet, you know, sitting there in the home alone or, you know, having to.
1: Yeah, dog.
5: Kennel it.
1: Yeah,
5: you know,
1: dog is
5: so
1: tough. I'm never gone really for more than 3 days.
5: Yeah,
1: and I watch the cat on the camera and everything else. And
5: yeah,
1: and I know I have the app for the kitty litter, so I know if she's using that and how long. And when you know how long, you know what business they're doing. You really can monitor.
5: Yeah,
1: the cat, and if there's any problem, I'll, you know, a couple of my friends who have keys can come over and take care, but that's never happened.
5: Right.
1: Never happened. And this cat now doesn't really miss me. It misses going out to the garage because that's, you know, she's the cat I have now is a garageaholic.
5: Mm.
1: That's it. I mean, it's like she'll start biting my toes if I'm asleep 3 hours because she hasn't been out to the garage for a while.
5: Yeah.
1: And then during the wintertime, that's gone. She doesn't want to go out. She loves sitting in 130 degree heat.
5: Yeah. Bella used to go and sunbathe for about 15 to 20 minutes. Then she would come back to the door. She used to love to go and lay in the sun. I keep my house pretty cold, but she would love to go out, lay in the sun, and then she'd come back to the door in about 20 minutes.
1: You've listened to Pet Hour.
5: This is Pet Talk
1: on
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0: We are Red Eye Radio. He is Eric Carly, and I'm Gary McNamara. There's a headline. Social Security has less than 10 years before reserves are exhausted.
1: Great.
0: Newly released 2026 trustees report confirms that the federal retirement safety net is less than 7 years away from fiscal depletion. The trust fund will completely exhaust its accumulated reserves, which are basically IOUs, by the way.
1: By the way, this is a coincidence because that's about the time I'll be exhausted.
0: In the fourth quarter.
1: And want to retire.
0: It'll be in the fourth quarter of 2032. Once the reserve dries up, ongoing tax revenues will cover only 78% of scheduled retirement benefits, according to the report.
1: That's only like, that's not that far away.
0: Yes.
1: So.
0: No.
1: Wow.
0: No.
1: Yeah, I'm not going to retire that soon.
0: You know, I may still, well, I mean,
1: I'll retire long after the money is gone.
0: Well, this may keep me employed.
1: Yeah.
0: You know, all the way, you know, closing in on 80.
1: Well, look, I'm used to not having money. I work in radio.
0: Yeah. But I'll still have to continue working to supplement in case that goes away.
1: That's right.
0: I may have to stay here for that length of time.
1: Right. Now, you won't make as much as Social Security, but it'll be, be something. It's radio money.
0: Oh, I did figure it out. Did you see that they believe that for 2027, how much the increase is going to be for Social Security because of inflation?
1: The cost of living increase?
0: Yep. 3.9% to 4.3%.
1: Oof.
0: Somewhere in there.
1: Oof.
0: And I figured it out. I was like, how much is that for me?
1: Yeah, of course.

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Friday, June 12th. Do you know what time it is? It's Al Sharpton's time. And for the next 3 hours, it's time to put aside all pretenses, deception, denial, or fronting. The time has come to keep it real on Keeping It Real with Reverend Al Sharpton. A very good afternoon to you across the country. And good morning to our listening audience in the West Coast. And welcome to those listening on Sirius XM, Channel 126, The Urban View, where talk empowers and becomes action. And action is what we need with all that is going on in the times in which we live. Action is not something we would like. I think we are seeing something that is required. I'm coming to you live from our National Action Network corporate headquarters in New York. And for the next 3 hours, it is Exhale Friday, and you can talk about whatever is on your mind and whatever is in your heart, and we will be hearing from you either by calling me at 1-877-532-5797 or going to the message board at www.nationalactionnetwork.net. And I see Cedric Cooper is already on the message board saying good afternoon, Reverend Dr. Sharpton, and Keeping It Real Nation. I tuned into the Hampton Ministers Conference.

0: last evening, and I spoke yesterday at the Hampton Ministers Conference. This is a conference, for you that don't know, that ministers all over the country, thousands of them, gather once a year and preach and sell books and do various things in the faith community. And I was the senior statesman preacher yesterday morning in Hampton, Virginia, at the Hampton University. And there were, I'd say, 5,000-6,000 people there in the auditorium. Well, not the auditorium. It's like a stadium. And I was honored to do it, and then was going from there to Chicago to speak this morning at the Rainbow Push Conference. And we got to the airport in Norfolk, which is right outside of Hampton's, right outside of. And they told us there were tornadoes in Chicago, couldn't fly to Chicago. Chicago's airports closed down. So we waited. The tornadoes didn't move, so we decided to come to New York and got on a plane. And they pulled out, and then they said, "Up, bad weather in Pennsylvania. This flight's canceled." So I ended up having to drive all night. Got a car and driver, and we drove all night, me and my travel team, to Washington, D.C. And then because everybody had been canceled, there was no bookings for Chicago or New York that we could get in this morning. So I literally had to get another car and driver and drove into New York. So I would obviously not going to make Rainbow Push's convention. I'm certainly going to send a tape message to the conventioners. And I understand a lot of people couldn't get around the various parts of the country. But I'm glad I'm here, because we need to exhale. There's a lot to talk about, and I want to hear what you've got to say, and I'm going to tell you what I've got to say. And let me start by saying, woke up this morning, as I said, in Washington, the hotel. And again, Donald Trump is playing with people's minds and their lives. He's saying now that there's an imminent decision that will end the war. We have finished the war in Iran, and he says there's a final threat that has been off the table, and a final deal is imminent. And one report says he's going to pay a certain amount of money, and the amount of money is far less than he accused other administrations, including President Obama. It is clear to me that we are looking at a situation that Donald Trump thought he could go in, have a quick victory, most likely talked into by Benjamin Netanyahu, the Israeli prime minister, and found out what others could have told him, and that is the Iranians are not going to just bend and bow. You have people there, whether you agree or I agree or not, that believe in what they're doing and are doing it to the best of their ability, even if it costs their lives. That's what he's dealing with. What we're hearing, Joanne Kemp on our message board is saying, sounds like the Obama's deal, no matter what he's saying. Absolutely. There's no matter what he's saying. So we're looking at that. We're looking at what is going on with the question of the Supreme Court blocks an execution of inmate with lower court found cruel and unusual. That's a good thing. And we are also looking at, this is Black Music History Month, and we want to really, really hear from you on this week. We said we wanted to hear the three songs that you wanted to make sure you said are the three top in your mind, on Black music history. And I think that, you know, songs and music, as I study our history, is so important, so much a part of our history. And I think that you and I should be able to find some difficulty in choosing the top three. But let's talk about all that. I'm also getting a notice here. There's a active shooting in Texas. Let me get more information, and we'll be right back after the break. 1-877-532-5797. 1-877-532-5797. Shopton. Exhale Friday. Be right back.
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7: 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This is Vince Robinson. 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
0: 1-877-532-5797. 1-877-532-5797. It's Exhale Friday. A lot going on. And among the other things I was checking out as I was traveling is that today the Department of Justice is pushing forward on claims of election fraud. They broke into a raided a voting rights group in the Midwest. So the continued fight, they started with the Southern Poverty Law Center, going after various groups. It is interesting that we've heard not a peep. It's interesting, but not surprising that we've heard not a peep from Republicans that had so many conspiracy theories around Donald Trump that have no problem with seeing the weaponizing of the justice system when it comes to groups that are clearly opposed to tyranny in this country. Let me say by way of announcements, we are going to have a lot going on this weekend, and I want you to know what it is. Certainly, we are seeing the finals, NBA finals. They go move to San Antonio, and the Knicks, who many of us that are New Yorkers are rooting for, only have to win one more game. I think they have one game tomorrow night, and then if they win that game, it's over. Or the second game, if it goes to another one, they will be on Monday night. So now Spike Lee, who was on Politics Nation Saturday before last, says that the Knicks will win in six, which would be Monday night. But they may stop the jive in five, which is on tomorrow night. And I think, you know, I referred to the Knicks win in my sermon yesterday in Hampton. And I think that it is something that's caught a lot of enthusiasm, particularly in New York, because they have not had a championship here since, I think, 73. And it's a long time. Let me say by way of announcements, and I'm going to the phone. It's Exhale Friday. Don't forget, watch Politics Nation. You really going to want to watch it this weekend. I promised you it was some heavy hitters, and they are going to be some heavy hitters on tomorrow and Sunday. I'm going to have on tomorrow, I'm going to start it off. It's Senator Cory Booker himself. Cory Booker will be on. He will talk to me. I want to ask him about the intelligence chief that has been chosen by Donald Trump, Oliver Polty, and how the Senate's going to block that. I want to ask him about the Congressional Black Caucus PAC meeting. I want to ask him a lot of the legislative ideas that's going forward and the midterm election issues. We'll have on the head of the Congressional Black Caucus Political Action Committee, Congressman Glenn Ivey. I will have, I'm looking at some of the local races, and I'm going to have on early voting starts in New York tomorrow. So I'm going to have on Antonio Reynoso, who's the Brooklyn Borough President, who's running for Congress. I'm going to have others on too. And I'm going in with a Chicago church's offer $10,000 reward after burning cross was discovered at Grant Park, and the person of interest who allegedly set the cross on fire sought it ahead of ahead of the Obama Library opening next week. They set this cross at Grant Park, and for you that remember, President and Mrs. Obama and the children walked out of Grant Park to receive the crowd after it was announced that he had won for president as the first black president. So there is a reward for who burnt the cross, and we'll have on the pastor who has put up that reward as a well-known activist nationwide, head of the priest at St. Sabina Church in Chicago. My friend Father Michael Flager will be on my show tomorrow night. And of course, I want you to watch it. And then Sunday, I'm going into Virginia, and threats to vote in Nevada, what was going to look like. I'm going to ask about the Department of Justice interfering over elections across their various county and the winners of various primaries. I'm going to have on Aaron Ford, who is his brother running for the Attorney General of that state of Nevada. He is a gubernatorial candidate, and the threats they're playing to interfere with Nevada is a voting rights issue. I'm going to have the candidate himself on, and I'm going to have on other candidates. And I'm going to have on the very esteemed best-selling author of sports, talked about sports and how they use athletes in our community as well-paid slaves. I want him to give me his handicap on the UFC fight, which is going to be happening later Sunday night and at the White House, the cage fight. And I'm going to talk about how, with him, about a Somali referee was not granted a visa to come to the U.S. I want to talk to him about the Knicks game. Bill Roden will be on my show Sunday night. So both nights, exciting guests, top, as they call it, A-list guests. And you need to tune in both nights. And be that I'm on 5 p.m. Eastern time, it doesn't interfere with you or me watching the Knicks game Saturday night. And you or me making sure we avoid watching Donald Trump's birthday UFC fight on Sunday night. Because that's all it is. They're talking about Flag Day. They're doing it as Trump Day. And to set up that cage and all of that at the White House, you know, I was, you know, unfortunately had to go through Washington to get home, as I said. But I didn't even want to look that way as we got in the car having to drive back from Washington, a four-hour drive today. It just desecrates this whole nation. And look, I loved boxing. Cage fighting is a little different to me because it's more brutal to me. And boxing was brutal to some people, but it was more art. But this is... And then, you know, soon they'll be having, you know, the animals fighting each other again. It's just, it's getting to that kind of bloodthirsty savagery, celebrating that. It's just my personal opinion. All right, we're going to the phones. It is Exhale Friday. Whatever's on your mind, whatever is in your heart, 1-877-532-5797. 1-877-532-5797. And, yeah, I think let's take the break. I was getting ready to go to a caller, but we'll have to stop him anyway. So let's go right to the break. We'll be right back.

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20: Multiple sclerosis is trying to shut people down. 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
0: Reverend Al Sharpton. It's XL Friday, whatever's on your mind, whatever's in your heart. 1-877-532-5797. 1-877-532-5797. Or you can go to the message board. OG Kelly is saying on the message board, these cuts to health care and the Affordable Care Act is going to cause a lot of people to lose their lives. Literally. Literally. Now, this is not no speech, no talking point, OG is talking about. This is literally the case. Let's go to the phones. Let's start with JT in Milwaukee, Wisconsin. JT, you're on Keeping It Real XL Friday.
2: Yes, sir. Good afternoon, Reverend Sharpton.
0: Good afternoon.
2: How you doing, sir?
0: I'm doing great.
2: Hey, Rev, first of all, I would like to say I called for Black Music Month because I want to ask you a question about somebody that I remember back in old school. Back, I would say, circle 1950 or 1960. But, Rev, before I say that, I just want to say thank you for what you do.
0: Thank you.
2: And, Rev, and you're welcome. Hey, Rev, Black Music Month. I don't know if you remember this gentleman, but his name was Brooke Benton back in the days. Mr. Brooke Benton back in the days had one of his, he did a lot of great songs. He had that baritone voice and stuff like that. Real. One of my favorite songs was A Rainy Night in Georgia.
0: Yeah. Yeah.
2: Do you remember that, Real?
0: I remember that. Over and by my suitcase, trying to find a warm place.
2: Yeah.
0: Spend the night. Yeah, I remember that now. I was a kid,
2: it's
0: but I remember that.
2: It's a rainy night in Georgia.
0: Yeah.
2: It's a rainy night in Georgia.
0: Yeah, I love it. I love it. Yeah, no, I remember that. I remember that very well.
2: Okay, so, Rev, that's one of my Black History Music Month. Rev, that's one of Mr. Brent Benton. I think his name was Rev. Was it Brent Benton? I'm sorry. Mr. Brooke Benton back in those days, Rev. He had a rain night in Georgia, Rev.
0: Yeah, and I met him. You know, he ended up being a member of a Baptist church out there. I think he started either preaching or singing in the choir, but I met him when I was a boy preacher, and he was still going pretty strong. Brooke Benton, that was a wonderful memory, but go ahead.
2: Well, anyway, Rev, I just want to mention that for Black Music History Month, Mr. Brooke Benton, The Rainy Night in Georgia was my favorite, Rev, even though he did a whole lot of great music back in those days, Rev. Like I'm saying, that baritone voice. So, Rev, you remember that? And I remember that. So, Rev, thank you for taking my call. I just want to mention Mr. Brooke Benton back then with Rainy Night in Georgia. Rev, you have a good day, sir.
0: I'm glad you called. Thank you for the memory. Let's go to Rick in Germany. Rick, you're keeping it real with Al Sharpton. It's hot. It is Exhale Friday. I almost went to Monday. It is Exhale Friday.
3: I'm right with you, brother man. I'm right with you. Good day, good day, good day.
0: Good day to you.
3: It's hard to follow that, brother. Music is essential to the soul, not just the souls of Black folks, but folks all over the planet. And yet, the times are serious. The media is an overdose of information, and you have to wade through it to find out what is important to you and your world there in America. I want to start off by talking about the war in Iran. Two quick points. It is arrogant and hypocritical for the Western world to declare that Iran, as an Islamic nation, should never possess atomic weapons or atomic power that might lead to atomic weapons. We have both in America, and I just think it's just arrogant and hypocritical for us to press down on them for what they might do, what they haven't done, but what they might do. Second, World War III started in 1991 with George H.W. Bush going into Iraq to wage war. World War III is still going on, not only because of the president in the White House, but because of a Congress that looks the other way when presidents choose to wage war. The World War III is still going on. It's just a different Islamic country about every 6 to 10 years. We're still fighting. And if you look on a map, Iraq, Iran, and Afghanistan are neighbors. They all border each other. So it's like pick a country, and if we deem them to be a threat to Israel, we will wage war with them because of what they might do, not because of what they've done. And last, I asked you yesterday or the day before about Ireland. I understand that a black man was murdered by security forces in Dublin for shoplifting. I also understand that blacks in Northern Ireland, Belfast particularly, are catching hell. The whites are rioting and setting fires. Did you look into any of that?
0: Yes, I've talked to our people in London, and I'm very much on top of that. Even as I was traveling, I have no definitive word from them on what their conclusive recommendation that we do to support. But there is a movement there against the, especially in Ireland. The killing happened in Dublin, but I understand there's other parts of Ireland where they're rioting by whites, and I will keep you advised. But I have looked into it, and I've gotten one of the people on the ground and any people that ever come to my National Action Network conventions have seen our international panel and have seen where we have had, I think, probably for the last 5 years, one that was one of the leaders of Operation Black Vote there in London, who's now in the House of Lords, and he and I talk, and anything I deal in Europe, and he put me in touch with the people there in Ireland. So I'll give updates as I know it.
3: Thank you, brother man.
0: Thank you, and thank you for your call. Bob Watson, 1162, saying that MS now is doing a live stream of removing Trump's name from the Kennedy Center. Judge did say he had to bring it down. He's still mad about that. I think that they are trying to block it, but to no avail. James Mitchell is saying a federal judge in Alexandria, Virginia, has put a preliminary injunction on Trump's anti-weaponization fund. I don't have the type of uncontestable evidence to show that it is worth it, that it won't be repeated. And interesting. Thank you for both of those exhale postings. Let's go to David in Baltimore, Maryland. David.
1: There's a law of diminishing returns going on.
0: Hello. Are you talking to me or is that radio? Yeah, I think you're talking to somebody else, David. Let's go to Mustafa in Cincinnati, Ohio, the buzz. Mustafa.
4: Hey, good afternoon, Rev.
0: Good afternoon.
4: Yes, sir. My three songs for Black History Month. Man, so many. Number one on the list is James Brown's Super Bad, Parts 1, 2, and 3. He's calling
0: why did I know you were going to come with at least one James Brown? But go ahead.
4: Oh, yeah, got to have some James Brown, man. He calling everybody in that song Super Bad Parts 1, 2, and 3. He calling Bootsy, his brother Phelps. Man, he calling Jabbo Starr. He calling everybody, man. I got to have Sade. You know, nothing can come between us.
0: Wow.
4: And lastly, yeah, man, nothing can come between us. It's a powerful song. People hear it, they can feel it. Lastly, I got to throw my main man, Curtis Mayfield, in there, right on for the darkness. I got to remind people that they black. I got to remind them. Powerful songs. You know, in this day and age, Trump is like a dinosaur. Keep trying to fence, man, chipping away at everything we have gained. You know what I'm saying? So we got to hang in there. We got to hang in there and do our thing, man. We always have. You feel me? This is like when Ali got knocked down in Super Fight 1. He got back up, came back and won the title 3 times. Every time we get knocked down, we get up.
0: No doubt about it. Well, hey, let me tell you, I said in my sermon yesterday in Hampton, if you want evidence of that, look at that last game, the game 4.
4: Yeah.
0: Where the Knicks were down 29 points.
4: Oh, my God.
0: And then give up and came in. Never, first time in history that ever happened in the NBA Finals.
4: First time.
0: And never gave up. And whether you like
4: that's
0: the sport or not, that's right. That's perseverance. And whether you like the sport or not, you got to take the message from that. Don't give up. It ain't over till it's over. And even with them down, Mustafa, and they took that shot, Jelly took that last shot and hit the rim and was getting ready to bounce back, and OG jumped and just put it in. I mean, that won the game. And goes down in history. If he had not been able to go back and just tap it in, sometimes, you know, I did that in the sermon yesterday. Sometimes when you get on your last and you come back, you may think it's over and your life hits the rim. God will have somebody just tap it in for you anyhow. Don't give up. We can't
4: you know
0: give
4: what?
0: Up.
4: I was watching a game. A buddy of mine tapped me on the shoulder and said, man, look, let's go. The fat lady is singing.
0: I like that. I love that. All right, my man in Cincinnati,
4: right,
0: Mustafa. Thank you. Have a good weekend. Let me take a break. We'll be right back. Akeem Smith said, yeah, God has the final word. He always did, and he always will. He'll have the final word. You just can't give up until he comes with the final word. Keep it in real. Shout out to Exhale Friday. Be right back.
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1: Shorten, keeping it real.
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3: There were many that were enslaved that left the plantation, said, I'm free, and were recaptured and re-enslaved because the laws said that. Without them signing the laws that we fought for, how should we have gotten free?
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3: Because you raised.

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1: Pauline McCullough says, remembering also the late Donnie Hathaway. Donnie Hathaway was a beautiful artist, beautiful singer. And I think that it is absolutely important we remember people like him. Daryl Prunty, 1780, says, this is my country, Mighty Clouds, the mighty, mighty Speed and Curtis Mayfield and the Impressions, Kurt Tom Records, 1968. I like that. I like that a lot. Let's see. David in Baltimore is back on the board. Is he off the speakerphone now, David? I do hear David.
2: Oh, there we go. Yeah, yeah. Thanks, Robert. Yeah, sorry about that. I was I was actually two-timing with you on. I was on a Fresno station trying to set them straight about fracking when you came up to me before. Hey, well, you know, as you were talking about the cheating of America that's going on, when you start thinking about those voting rights acts. That's really an issue of taxation with representation. And the old boys don't want anybody to get representation. And, you know, that's the whole point. And when you start listening to hate radio now, they're calling Democrats evil and demons and whatnot. And I just smell the Inquisition coming with that crowd. So, but on a good note, we're one vote away from impeachment right now. And So that's a nice opportunity there. Hey, the other thing I was going to raise, you know, I'm big into the environment and big into economics. You remember I've talked about the penny economy and that we've got all these pennies floating around and they're going to be, we can come up with our own value with them. We could make a penny worth more than a cryptocurrency, worth more than a Bitcoin. And one of the things that happened here in San Francisco about 15, 20 years ago, was one of the board of supervisors did the economics on making mass transit free, entirely free. Apparently the fare box takes up about two-thirds of the budget of the whole bus company. Two-thirds of the
1: what?
2: The fare box.
1: Okay, yeah.
2: And so, yeah, and so one-third of it is paying the maintenance and paying for the drivers. And so if you were to look at that, if you take the fare box out of it and you just turn it into a system for moving people, getting people up in the morning and back down from work and all this sort of thing, running to the library, running to the grocery store, all the money that is spent on gasoline currently is getting sucked out of town. But if you make the mass transit free, then all of that money stays in town and gets spent other ways. And so by making it free, they entirely change the economy. You know, say like San Francisco might spend, I don't know, I'll guess $14 million a day on gasoline. Well, if we can have $14 million a day stay in town, that comes back in sales tax and a lot of roofs fixed and a lot of back porches fixed and a lot of brand new tires, anything related to other stuff than cars, let's say. And so the idea that a penny, you know, how can we make a penny worth more than a Bitcoin? Well, it's already done with mass transit. If you just make sure that a mass transit works and people enjoy climbing on and chatting with their friends or reading a book or whatever, and that money stays in town and comes to other good purposes. So it's, you know, the whole idea of being sapped by the rising oil prices, let's turn the mass transit on full steam ahead and make it an encouragement so that

0: money is going to stay in the region.
1: I think that's a pretty innovative idea. I'm hesitating because I'm wondering if that can be done by legislation or whether that has to be done by internal policy making by who's in charge of these municipalities. But it's a
0: sure.
1: It's an interesting idea. Okay, thank you for your call.
0: Like I was saying, this is when Gavin was still the mayor of San Francisco.
1: Right, and before he became governor,
0: Right, and so he was faced with this, and the economics of it, it was Kevin Shelley was the board of supervisor, and he had done all the math, and he'd shown that if San Francisco did that, we would actually make $2 billion a year in sales tax. And what it costs to do paying the drivers and fixing the buses would be far less than the $2 billion we get back by making it free. And then of course this was during the Bush Gulf War, the Bush Iraq War, when having oil was just about as an evil as stupid idea as there was. And so Kevin Shelley's math played out, and we don't have it all free right now, but there are that logic is sitting here where the students get free passes, where the seniors get free passes. They get their errands done. They don't have to crowd up the street with pollution and traffic accidents and bogged down. Mass transit gets people there quicker. It pays for itself 100 different ways.
1: Interesting. All right, thank you for your call. I see Happiness Donuts on message board saying our former Republican governor turned down our light rail project. And Joanne Kemp saying it's sad that Republicans walk a tightrope between appeasing Trump and trying to appease constituents. Honesty first. It's very true what Joanne Kemp is saying, that they're trying to walk this tightrope, and by flattering the president, who's got a fragile ego and many feel is not operating at his best mental facilities. And I had breakfast with a businessman the other day who is a white Republican, and he was saying that about him, and he engages with him from time to time. And I told him, well, I don't hear y'all talking about taking him out like people were asking people to take Biden out of office, so where's the consistency? And it is mind-boggling to me how they all are just so intimidated, scared of Trump. So he's going to attack you. Okay. So he's going to have people come after you. Well, if you ain't doing nothing wrong, it'll bounce back in their face. It'll make you bigger. Stop giving him what he doesn't have. He don't have the last word. Let's go to Todd in Cleveland, Ohio. Todd, WEIE, you're keeping it real with Al Sharpton.
2: Hey, Reverend Al Sharpton. So do you, in your personal assessment, also recognize the redistricting of the maps around the country by the Republican Party is not just an attempt to change congressional districts for the midterm, but to also manipulate the Electoral College for the presidency?
1: Absolutely. I think that it manipulates the electoral map, because if you change the districting and the voting and you diffuse a lot of people that will come out and vote, it will end up affecting the people that are the makeup of the Electoral College. And what people generally don't understand, you probably do, is the Electoral College meets and does the Electoral College voting. The members of the Electoral College are on the ballots. So as you do the redistricting, we need to take a close look at how the Electoral College people are chosen or elected, and see if they are broken down by these new district lines, which disenfranchises the process of the Electoral College representing large segments of the American populace.
2: everyone doesn't recognize this. It should be basic civics education for kids by the time they get to the ninth grade, that you could win in the presidency. The 12 most populous states through the Electoral College, that would be California, Texas, Florida, New York, Illinois, Ohio, Pennsylvania, Georgia, Virginia, New Jersey, North Carolina, and I think Maryland. It might be Michigan. But you can win those states through the Electoral College, which means you didn't win necessarily every single vote in those 12 states, but you won enough to win the Electoral College and get 270 Electoral College votes. And then every single person in the country in all the 38 remaining states and Washington, D.C. could vote against that candidate, and he would still or she would still win the presidency. So if the Electoral College is manipulated to the point where someone can win just those 12 most populous states, which is what's going on, that is what the attempt is, the ambition is, then it doesn't matter what the 38 other states totally think or the District of Columbia, you won the presidency. And this is unprincipled. Wouldn't you agree?
1: I totally agree. And the technical way they're going to attempt to do it is by the electors that are elected to the Electoral College based on those maps, those congressional districts.
2: And folks don't completely understand that because it's not taught to them often, not everybody, but often because it's not taught to them in school in just plain language. This is the dilemma with the Electoral College, amongst other things, that it can be manipulated that way. And it can really happen quickly now because the 21st century information moves so quickly, true and lies. And this is why these maps should be set up separate from being able to be manipulated by political parties. You know, we should not be able to gerrymander through political parties or for that matter at all, because this is what goes on. Never mind the rest of the country. Let's just get our people in as quickly as we can, and then we'll just tell the other groups, the rest of the population what to think. And I repeat something that I said last week. This is what Washington was talking about in his farewell address when he said political parties can be potent engines for cunning, ambitious, and unprincipled men to subvert the power of the people. That's what he was talking about. He said men, but this is men and women, and this is a very, very serious matter.
1: No, it's the most serious. Thank you for your call.
2: Yep.
1: On the message board, I see OG Kelly said, this weekend of Black Music Month, three songs come to mind. One, Off the Wall by Michael Jackson. Two, with the racial division today, is Eye for an Eye by Ghetto Boys. And three is Nonstop by Drake. Oh, OG, I thought I was the only OG that knew some Drake song. Rich Thomas is on the message board saying, race baiter, zero accountability or credibility, waste of air. Rich, you shouldn't talk about President Trump like that. Let's take a break. We'll be right back. Keeping it real. Have some respect for the office. Keeping it real. Shout to

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Keeping it real. I'm your host, Reverend Al Sharpton, and we're back. We had a little technical difficulties with getting straight. It's Exhale Friday, 1-877-532-5797, 1-877-532-5797, or go on the message board at www.nationalactionnetwork.net. www.nationalactionnetwork.net. And I believe I told DJ Boy, and DJ Biggs says on the message board, pressing toward the mark is a powerful, enduring reminder to stay focused, keep moving forward, and pursue your ultimate purpose without letting past setbacks or distractions slow you down. I agree with that, DJ. That biblical, the double-minded man is unstable in all things. And I agree with that. I may not agree with your conclusions. You may not agree with mine. But if we can agree that we all persevere and not be double-minded, and I think we all should. And would get more done. And I think we spend more time attacking each other for different tactics than we do moving forward and what we're doing. You know, when I was in school, you know, I was with the Operation Breadbasket, the Martin Luther King School of Thought. A lot of my friends, most of my friends, were in the Malcolm School of Thought. And everybody spent more time watching Martin and Malcolm. When if they did what Martin and Malcolm said, we'd be first that further down the road. But I think that's easy for us to fight each other because we really don't want to fight the others. Gloria Mays says on the message board, yes, protest in Washington is necessary, but so are engaged active voters during local, state, and national elections. Literally, all forms of resistance are necessary at the moment in our nation's history. And I agree with you, Gloria. Fact of the matter is, national marches are to crystallize the issues that you use nationally to organize. If you don't have the drama of the national march, if we put tens of thousands of people there August 28th, it changes the conversation back, saying there is outrage, there is people concerned about the redistricting, the voting rights. Without that, they ain't going to bring it up. But if you don't follow it up with local organizing and on the ground work, then you've drawn attention to something with no follow up, and it will not occur to any progress. So it's not one or the other, it's both and. We have let them capture the imagination of the public, and our people feel defenseless because we've not put out a show of force nationally to say that we've not gone to sleep. So people want to join something that's live and vibrant, and we must demonstrate that. So you and I are on the same page there. It's got to be followed up locally, but you got to give them something to work with locally. And my best example is that's what they do. Trump goes out, draws big rallies, then the local guys go in and win the congressional seats. So their model is big national splashes, localized organizing. We must at least be smart enough to do that. And we're not, it's not like we've had a big national march, black led. And the last one we had was on Wall Street last year, August 28th. Now, we've had some local marches, which have been good, Mississippi, Selma, Montgomery. But we need a national right at the nation's capital to put it front and center where, you know, I'm on have a television show. I see what they're seeing in the newsroom. You got to make them cover and see, wait a minute, there's a lot of legs to this, a lot of people upset. That's why it's important. People should go to the website, sign up for the march, so we can be in touch with you. If you want to organize a bus, or if you've got a church bus you can bring, or whatever it is, go to one. To www.nationalactionnetwork.net, www.nationalactionnetwork, and sign
up for the march. Let's get ready to take our break. We're trying to get some technical stuff out. It's Exhale Friday. Keep it real. Shop to be right back.

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4: 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This is Vince Robinson. 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

0: Live. Keeping it real, keeping it real. I'm your host, Reverend Al Sharpton. We're trying to straighten out some technical glitches, but I think we can at least get to the end of the show. 1-877-532-5797. This is hot. This is XL Friday. I'm sorry. And we're getting the glitches out of the way. I think that thank you, Paula. Pauline McCullough on our message board says, everyone have a great and safe and blessed weekend. Mayor Rodney Jones said, go New York Knicks, go. And I certainly hope they do us good for the spirit of the city, which is why I was glad to go Monday night. They didn't win Monday, but they won Wednesday in the crunch. And that's a good thing. And I think that we are good with that. Let me get ready to go to our break. When I come back, I think we got our glitches straight. Let's take a break, and we'll come back and do our last hour of Keeping It Real, Sharpton, 1-877-532-5797. Be right back.
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2: 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I have these tears in my eyes today, Reverend.
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1: Keeping it real, as always, talking about the issues, being about the action, and certainly taking your calls. You can join in on the conversation by calling us at 1-877-532-5797. 1-877-532-5797. Let's go back to the phones and speak with Special K. Special K is listening to us, holding on, listening to us from Seattle. Special K, you're keeping it real. Good afternoon.
2: Hey, good afternoon, Dominique. How are you?
1: I'm all right. How are you?
2: I'm good to the wood. Hey, I heard you mention a couple of times on our reparation.
1: Oh, yeah.
2: I mean, that's one of our main policies right there. Okay. Because as a people, they look at us like, perceive us as nothing more than a ATM machine where they come and get money. No withdrawal money from us. No questions asked.
1: That's right.
2: They don't give us no reciprocity. I beg your pardon?
1: I said that's right, brother.
2: Thank you. They don't give us no reciprocity. They're not giving anything back. So we're just to give worship power in our leveraging. We got, in reparations, I think of our ancestors, you know, like Harriet Tubman, Marcus Garvey, people like that, James Brown. You're talking about black music, right?
1: Mm-hmm.
2: James Brown, he has a reparations song, The Big Payback.
1: Oh, yeah. One of my favorites.
2: Okay. But we there's so much work we got to do to keep it real. If we're going to keep it real, we got to be more, how you say it? We can't keep supplying them.
1: No, I feel you. So I think I understand what you're trying to say. And I feel like, you know, I think that you're touching on something strong here, because I feel like, know, that we get down on ourselves. And what I don't like to see is a weak brother or a weak sister, right? Somebody who's always talking about being down, staying down, you know, being depressed or being, you know, like, we got to raise up in this moment. We've got rise up, excuse me, in this moment. Reverend Sharpton wrote a book called Rise Up. So we've got to rise up in this moment, brother. And I feel like, you know, our weakness can get the best of us. Our weakness, we can become complacent in our weakness. We can become stuck in our weakness. We can become, victims of our weakness, right? In many different ways. We can have this conversation, right? Go ahead. Yeah, come on in. We keeping it real.
2: Sometimes I feel that way. I'm hungry right now. Mm-hmm. But I know there's people out here, I'm not starving. The people out here are starving. We got kids, don't even know when they're going to eat. You saw that movie Lottery with Bow Wow and the other cat up on the roof?
1: Oh, yeah.
2: He says, we're starving out here right now.
1: Mm-hmm.
2: Okay? Who are we talking to? We like satellites that separated way out. You know, they got us separated so far from each other.
1: That's right.
2: But we got to communicate to each other. I wish we could have a huge football stadium we all could meet at every so often, once a month, if necessary. And speak on our heels and our wheels, you know.
1: Mm-hmm.
2: We're making them filthy. Even the rappers, remember, like

0: back in the day, Busta Rhymes, when he had a Cavassier. And whoever owned Cavassier, she was so thankful her scales, her money went over the rainbow.
1: Mm-hmm.
0: Okay?
1: Mm-hmm.
0: But Busta Rhymes, you're making money, she could care less about the music. All she want to know is you're making us money. That's the main thing, you know? That's what their demand is.
1: Yeah.
0: We demand their supply.
1: Yeah.
0: They do supply.
1: Special K, you
0: know,
1: on
0: I'm not up on the latest lingo or whatnot, or, you know, dressing cold-blooded, but at the end of the day, you're getting exploited with impunity. So I'm going to say this, and I'm going to just break off the rough stuff like a duck right now. But dumb people cannot pretend to be smart. And smart people cannot pretend to be dumb.
1: Mm.
0: We got over 50,000 black millionaires in this country. Mm. So where we at?
1: Mm. Yep.
0: You know, I'm black to the bone. You know, we got to get this reparations popping. That ain't no joke. They ain't begging for nothing. We ain't begging. Mm-hmm. Get it straight. A lot of the people, who is that? We're not begging. They owe. Like Obama said, you owe, Pookie. You know? You owe. This is not something we're begging for you. Well, we put blood, sweat, and tears out here. We ain't just... And when we cry, believe me, if we're crying, somebody got an answer.
1: Yeah.
0: Somebody better come running.
1: That's
0: right. We got answers.
1: Mm-hmm. Thank you so much, Special K. Thank you so much for your call. Thank you so much for keeping it real. But I think you're right. And I spoke to that before, in terms of, you know, we can be down, but we don't have to stay down. My dad always talks about that story, you know, and he shares that story. If I knock you down, and you fall, that's on me. If I come back next week and you still laying on the ground, that's on you. So we are not responsible for being down, but we are responsible for getting up. And did the Knicks not teach y'all anything? I mean, there's a lesson in this game, y'all. There's a lesson in the comeback. There's a lesson. The Knicks were down 29 points. 29 points, okay? But the players, right, y'all, they did not know they were supposed to lose. You could be down. So many people told you was down. So many people told you was losing. So many people told you was behind professionally. Your marriage was struggling. Your child is struggling in school. Your community is facing challenges. So many people are telling us we are losing. Okay. But somewhere along the way, we must begin to accept the defeat before the game is actually over. We got to know that there's victory in our struggle. We've got to know that we can too rise up. Just like the Knicks did, y'all. We could do it, too. We could do it in our families. We could do it in our communities. We could do it in our homes. We could do it with us. I hear that music. Thank you so much, Special K, for keeping it real. Call and join in on the discussion, y'all. 1-877-532-5797. 1-877-532-5797. We'll be back with more of Keeping It Real with Sharpton. We'll be right back.
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0: Keeping it real. I'm Dominique Sharpton, sitting in for the Rev today, taking your calls 1-877-532-5797, 1-877-532-5797. As we are preparing for Juneteenth, want to make sure that everyone is aware of this event that has taken place per Reverend Sharpton's request. There will be an event that has taken place as we continue to discuss issues around immigration reform, issues around how we can and will continue to reach over across the seas to help and to unite with our brothers and sisters who live overseas in other countries. And there will be an event to pray for Haiti. We've been talking about a lot of the issues that are going on in Haiti, and certainly want to continue to raise the alarm, stay involved, and stay active in terms of how we are showing up for our brothers and sisters who need us. The brother was just Special K was just talking about this. You know, I'm hungry, but I'm not starving. But there are people that are starving around us, our brothers and sisters who need our help, who need our influence, who need our advocacy, and who certainly need our prayers. And so we are coming together in the spirit of Juneteenth. On June the 19th, New York City faith leaders and nonprofits and friends of the Haitian community are coming together at the Christian Cultural Center, that CCC 12020 Flatlands Avenue in Brooklyn, on Friday, June the 19th, from 7 to 9 p.m. Reverend Sharpton and Pastor A.R. Bernard, and advocate who has been really working steadfast in the Haitian community to raise these advocacies, Reverend Dr. Samuel Nichols and Pastor Leslie Thomas, and so many others will be joining at the Christian Cultural Center on Friday, June 19th. On Juneteenth, we'll be praying for Haiti. We'll be having an event to pray for Haiti and to really galvanize that information and spread that information in the news in terms of how we can continue to support our Haitian brothers and sisters in Haiti. And so those who can join us in person, please join us at the Christian Cultural Center on Friday, June 19th, 7 o'clock p.m. to 9 o'clock p.m. Let's continue to pray for Haiti. Let's go back to the phones and speak with David, who's listening to us from Baltimore. David, you're keeping it real. Good afternoon.
1: Yes, thanks for taking my call today. I just want to talk about the trial, the conviction of Carmela Anthony killing Austin Metcalf. And I hear a lot of these people defending the murder, and I know it wasn't first degree, but I'm against murder, and I don't care what color you are. I think it's wrong regardless. And if it had been the other way around, I would have said that, you know, Austin Metcalf was, you know, should have got time in prison too. So I don't want to, I don't want no one to think I'm racist or nothing here, because I think either way, I think it was wrong what happened. He got what he deserved. But you hear a lot of these people that are actually defending the murder, and how can they do that? You know, I know it's, there are people, I understand that, but if you do something wrong, you do the crime, and I don't care what color you are, whether you're black, yellow, red, or white, or green, or any color, as far as that goes. If you do the crime, you got to do the time. You know, that's just reality. But you hear some, you know, people like Jasmine Crockett talking, saying, well, it's just a little half-an-inch knife. It wasn't a big weapon, but he still used it to kill him, and it's still wrong, and we can't defend that, you know, regardless of color. And like I say, if it was to reverse the other way around, it would still be wrong, so these people are so asinine that are, you know, defending this guy for committing murder. I mean, if you have a problem with somebody, you know, maybe you could just fist fight him or something like that. I mean, that might be wrong, too, but at least it wouldn't be killing nobody or nothing like that. But to kill somebody is just totally wrong, you know. And like I say, I'm not racist, you know. Like I say, if it was a white guy killing a black guy, I would say put the black white guy in jail, too. So it's just a wrong versus right thing. You know, my mom and dad always taught me, treat everybody right, regardless of their color, and respect everybody, regardless of who they are, because everybody deserves respect, because we're all God's children. Thanks. Have a good day.
0: Thank you, David. I don't think that in terms of on this platform that we were defending the murder or defending a crime. That's not what the tone is here with that. First of all, we were not there. We don't know what happened. But from what the case unfolded, Carmelo said that he was defending himself. That was one. And in these cases, we were talking about the fact that Carmelo did not have the right to a fair trial, which means that he did not see peers that look like him sitting in the jury to decide his fate. So there are racial connotations in underlying in how we dealt with the unfolding of obviously how this case was dealt with, and that's what we're discussing. And then furthermore, to me, this story is difficult, obviously, because it's one of those stories where I think everyone loses. A man has lost his life here. Another young man has lost his freedom. Two families are devastated. And I feel like if we're being honest, David, that's where the conversation should begin. It should not begin with politics or social media or ideology, but a tragedy did occur. And I think somewhere along the way, we've become so accustomed, I think, to violence that sometimes we forget how extraordinary it is when a young man's life is cut short. And so I keep asking myself, what happened to the conflict resolution? And we talked about this earlier. What happened to walking away, like you said? But what happened to adults intervening before situations escalate? And perhaps the hardest question of all is why are we seeing so many young people make permanent decisions in temporary moments? And so I feel like, this young man's life could have been salvaged. I feel like Carmelo could have been protected. I feel like, as this case continued to escalate and be, quote unquote, resolved, that Carmelo should have had a fair trial. He should have had a fair shot at explaining what happened. And I don't feel like I feel like because of his color, let's just be honest, a lot of those issues and those things did not play out as it should have, equally and fairly as it could have. For others, have we seen this happen too? And as these cases obviously unfold in the criminal justice system, we see a lot of, black kids railroaded because of these types of issues that come about. And so that's what we're talking about here. I don't necessarily see or hear anyone, especially on this platform, defending a murder or a crime. That's not what we're doing here. But I do feel like there are a lot of issues within this case that we are seeing that need to be addressed, need to be dealt with, and raises the momentum to keep and stay involved in the fight and what we're doing. And that's really fighting for equality and fighting for justice, across the board, whether it be from a policy perspective or from a human perspective, and where we need to confront each other, right, in dealing with our crises and how we deal with of the issues that we are facing. There are ways to deal with our conflicts. And we are seeing conflict all around, right? But there are ways that we can deal with our conflicts, and there are ways that we can continue to spread that positive message and that unified message that we need to all be aligned and do our parts and do what we can, not to criticize, not to downplay, but to uplift and to really help our young people to do better and to succeed in life. And so I will say that, David. But thank you so much for your call, and thank you so much for keeping it real. Message board, yeah, Fahima, no one is justifying Austin Metcalf's murder, but this was noticeably, I don't know what that means, NOTC, a fair trial. Carmelo Anthony was being bullied, and there was a lot of evidence that wasn't presented during the trial. Exactly. And that's a good point as well. And then, as we heard from his parents, they were like, look, my boy didn't get a fair shot here. And so, that's what we're talking about here. Yahuda, his name. The question is, does Mr. Anthony have a right, to not be assaulted? Yes, very good point there. Terrell Coleman, 1467, why were there black people in the jury? Jury of your peers, you mean why were they not black people? I don't know about that, about what you're trying to say there. But yes, definitely understand, David, where you're coming from in this moment. And definitely this is why we have these conversations on Keeping It Real. This is why we talk about it, so that we can be about it, because we can't be about it if we don't talk about it, and we can't talk about it if we don't be about it. You know, and so, you know, for this incident, and I'm a mother of a black boy, so I understand, you know, every day the conversations that, you know, that I have to have with my black son, that's different from other ethnicities. Now, it is the truth, but at the end of the day, you know, when we're talking about conflict resolution, when we're talking about, you know, how to really deal with the mental stability of our young people, what they have to face, what they have to deal with, you know, it's not easy. And so I feel like for parents and for those caretakers in the community, it's not easy. It's not easy either, because we are also facing issues of our own, right? But I think that we need to continue to bridge that gap, continue to have those conversations, right, David? Because I feel like that is going to really project our progress forward, if we're really confronting it from different angles. So, with that said, I hear the music. We're going to take another quick break. Dominique Sharpton sitting in for Rev. You still have time to join in on the conversation. Call us at 1-877-532-5797. We'll be back with more of Keeping It Real with Sharpton. We'll be right back.

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0: keeping it real. I'm Dominique Sharpton, sitting in for the Rev today, and we've had a very interesting segment and show today and keeping it real. David got the message board lit up talking about this Carmelo Anthony case, and I want to share, of course, some of those comments because I really feel like we need to continue having these important conversations and, you know, how we confront these issues, especially having these conversations with our children. James Thomas, VT4ND, said something about the Anthony case just stinks too high heaven about this case altogether. I feel that too. Trisha, 1989, saying civic engagement must include voting for judges and DAs, serving on juries, and learning how to serve on a jury and not get booted because of trick bag questions. Very, very, very, very, very pertinent point there. And as we are continuing, obviously, to have these discussions around civic engagement, which is very important. Civics 101, I think that civics should be taught in schools. I feel like, you know, the civic process and engagement should be, you know, something that children are especially privy to early on in their education journey and in the education process. So I agree with you on that as well. Saying that, you know, Carmelo is a murderer, you know, I don't know. People are talking about that as well. I mean, to go that far to say he's a murderer, to give him 35 years, I just, you know, I don't know. And based on what the facts were presented in the case, it really does seem like a stretch. And so that's what people are talking about. People are outraged with that, and people are really trying to deal with how we grapple with, you know, the ramifications of how these processes unfold, right? And so it's an unfortunate situation, but it is more unfortunate if we continue to really allow for adversity like this to cripple us and cripple our communities and our progress and everything that we fought for. And so that's why I really do feel like the conversations today, especially that around Social Security, you know, may be the most important story, but probably receive the least attention because, you know, unlike a war or a political scandal, you know, this crisis develops slowly. And when we see these things happen, and, you know, we don't necessarily feel the ramifications unless it really hits home. It really hits close to us. But make no mistake, you know, a slow moving crisis is still a crisis. And millions of Americans have spent decades, you know, really paying into the system, really, really trying to contribute. You know, as citizens, we're doing our part, not making donations, not making investments. You know, this is clear cut, you know, I worked, I served, I deserve, you know, my cut. I deserve my piece of the pie. And that was the understanding. And so, you know, I work, I contribute, and when I retire, I want there to be a safety net too. And so, you know, we're being told that that safety net may be under strain. And that's what concerns me. We're often discussing Social Security as numbers on a spreadsheet, and it's not a spreadsheet. It's somebody's grandmama. It's someone's disabled mom. It's someone's widowed mother. You know, it's someone who is deciding whether they can afford medication. You know, those aren't numbers, y'all. Those are human beings, right? And we really have to deal with, you know, can America afford not to fix Social Security? That's just something that, you know, we are seeing. We have to deal with. We have to confront. And so it is a necessary conversation to have. It is necessary to stay involved. It is necessary to speak up. It is necessary for us to have these conversations. Deshaun, listening to us, holding on from Washington, D.C. Deshaun, I want to get you in on this conversation. You're keeping it real. Good afternoon.
1: Good afternoon. I just wanted to make a comment about the Carmelo Anthony. Yeah. Unfortunately, he was guilty. So what did he get? Probation? Because the law is the law is the law. You can't, even if it was self-defense, you're only allowed to respond in non-deadly force. Like, if the white guy would have had a knife, yeah, he could stab him. But you can't be pushed and then stab somebody. So that's just the law. And of course, we have to racialize everything because I believe on a subconscious level, our people are so messed up in the head. We enjoy being the victims on a subconscious level. We love this. We love feeling like we're on the bottom. So if it's not Carmelo Anthony, it's going to be something else. Woe is me, our people, blah, blah, blah, blah, blah. So we're going to have to start changing our mindset. Like me personally, I'm undefeated in life, like Jordan in the finals.
0: And why is that, Sean? Tell me, what's your strategy that we're not getting? Because I need some insight. So put me on, brother.
1: I just told you, you will have to change your mindset. Like right now, I made a lot of money off of Bitcoin. My AI is close to being able to pass the Turing test. I know I'm going to make even more money off of that. So we just have to change our mentality. And yes, it's unfortunate, but if it was the other way around, the white guy did the stabbing and was found guilty, then we would be celebrated. So a lot of it is, go ahead. What were we going to say?
0: No, I'm listening to you, Deshaun. You got the floor.
1: So we have to change our mentality and get out of this victimhood. I think that we enjoy being victims on a subconscious level. Because tomorrow is going to be something else. Next week is going to be something else. We're always going to be chasing the next death, okay? Or the next injustice, anything. And we'll latch on to it as a people. Woe is me. We got to fight. We got to vote. Blah, blah, blah. The same thing every day. Every day. Why not focus on our achievements? Why not focus on the great things that we've done? Instead of the little petty stuff. You see what I'm saying?
0: Oh, no, we do that. We definitely hone in on our accomplishments. And we've come a long way. Progress has definitely certainly been made and it can continue. And you're talking about Bitcoin and AI and all that. You know, that's the future. And we've got to tap into that. So, Deshaun, I feel you on that.
1: My AI is close to being able to pass the Turing test. I say another 6 months. And then after that, that's a game changer.
0: Wow. Well, I do hope that you use some of that good wealth and health and pass that back to our community because we need help.
1: Black community, no. It's all about me and mine. Because the black community, it's another thing that we have to realize. We just have to be honest with ourselves. The black community is too dysfunctional to be seen. We passed the point of no return. It's not me saying this. This is our scholars, our thinkers. Dr. Claude Anderson says in 2034, our median net worth is going to be $0. So it's nothing to be done. So I suggest everybody just get there.
0: Get there. All right. Well, good luck getting yours, Deshaun. Thank you so much for keeping it real. Thank you for your comment and for calling in with your analysis. Let's go to C. Let's get C in here listening to us from Washington State. C, you're keeping it real. Good afternoon.
2: Hey, how's it going today?
0: All right. How are you?
2: Well, I tell you what's been on my mind, unfortunately, was the Carmelo case. But I'm going to just be straight up with you on this. You know, I can't imagine being a parent these days and coming home to that kind of news. And there's no winners on that either way. I don't care how you look at it. You got one kid in the ground and you got one kid looking at life. Knowing that we know from historically what the system has done to our people, we still have kids who are falling through the cracks. My position is this. Since before 1965, we've been shouldering, fighting, and clawing for rights, etc. We've been paying the price of lynching, plantation, Jim Crow, blah, blah, blah. Up till, I would think, up to 1968, we witnessed assassinations on leaders like Martin Luther King and a few others, and yet we still plug along. And what I feel right now that's going on is this is a severe, I don't even know, this is a severe wake-up call. I don't know what it's going to take for our community to get our heads out of our ass. It seems like we kind of drifted on the side while everybody benefited off our struggle. We've gotten kind of complacent. I have seen this being in the workforce where I was working. I've seen the change. People are coming to this country. And the reality is what's going on is African Americans aren't needed anymore. That's the hard, painful truth. That's the mindset that's going on right now. I see it in the employment. I see it out here in success stories. But the prior caller talking about this focus on the positive, we can't go positive if we're not on the same page of positive. That's we need to bring back excellence and demand exceptions in our schools. Where are our parents? It's, our schools are like cages for our children, and you wonder why they're failing and falling through the cracks. You know what I mean? I'm out here talking to young people. I don't rely on leaders. And I'm just a private citizen trying to do my little part. But I really feel that's the mindset now. And as a taxpayer now, a disabled vet, I think that we need to change that mindset and make it so that we are needed. We are valued. We are, we have an opportunity to rebuild what used to be in the 40s and the 50s. We had our own businesses and stuff. But we were also taught at the same time that to be successful, you had to move out the neighborhood. You join those suburbs.
0: That's right.
2: You join where the white people were. You know what I mean? So we sacrificed. We gave up our identity to just to be part of something else we really shouldn't have done it to begin with. And now we're back into trying to boycott and do all this other craziness. So the responsibility, I feel, a lot of this falls, starts at home. It falls in our communities. I'm doing my little part. You know, I can't imagine being a mom. Right. Talking, having a conversation of how's it going at school comes down to what are your laws, what are your rights, what is your this, what is your that.
0: Right, that's horrifying.
2: But that's our reality. So that's my my little two cents, Sam. We all are leaders here. We all are. I don't care if you're retired. I don't care if you're a veteran. I don't care if you're Joe down the street. We all have a part in how our community will go.
0: Yes.
2: Thanks for hearing me.
0: Thank you so much, C. That was a great way to end this broadcast this afternoon. Thank you so much for all those who called in. Remember to watch Politics Nation with Al Sharpton every Saturday and Sunday afternoon on MS Now, starting live at 5 o'clock p.m. Eastern Time. And this Saturday Action Rally with Reverend Sharpton begins live at 9 o'clock on Impact Television and 107.5. You don't want to miss it, and Rev will be back. But as he tells you all, remember, whatever you do, wherever you go, and however you feel, make sure you tell someone. Reverend Al told you, Dominique told you. Keep it real, y'all. Keep it real. Keep it real. We'll talk with y'all tomorrow.
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8: 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This is Vince Robinson. 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

Friday, June 12th. Do you know what time it is? It's Al Sharpton's time. And for the next 3 hours, it's time to put aside all pretenses, deception, denial, or fronting. The time has come to keep it real on Keeping It Real with Reverend Al Sharpton. A very good afternoon to you across the country. And good morning to our listening audience in the West Coast. And welcome to those listening on Sirius XM, Channel 126, The Urban View, where talk empowers and becomes action. And action is what we need with all that is going on in the times in which we live. Action is not something we would like. I think we are seeing something that is required. I'm coming to you live from our National Action Network corporate headquarters in New York. And for the next 3 hours, it is Exhale Friday, and you can talk about whatever is on your mind and whatever is in your heart, and we will be hearing from you either by calling me at 1-877-532-5797 or going to the message board at www.nationalactionnetwork.net. And I see Cedric Cooper is already on the message board saying, good afternoon, Reverend Dr. Sharpton, and Keeping It Real Nation. I tuned into the Hampton Ministers Conference last evening, and I spoke yesterday at the Hampton Ministers Conference. This is a conference, for you that don't know, that ministers all over the country, thousands of them, gather once a year and preach and sell books and do various things in the faith community. And I was the senior statesman preacher yesterday morning in Hampton, Virginia, at the Hampton University. And there were, I'd say, 5,000-6,000 people there in the auditorium. Well, not the auditorium, it's like a stadium. And I was honored to do it, and then was going from there to Chicago to speak this morning at the Rainbow Push Conference. And we got to the airport in Norfolk, which is right outside of Hamptons, right outside of. And they told us there were tornadoes in Chicago, couldn't fly to Chicago. Chicago's airports closed down. So we waited. The tornadoes didn't move, so we decided to come to New York and got on a plane, and they pulled out, and then they said, "Up, bad weather in Pennsylvania. This flight's canceled." So I ended up having to drive all night. Got a car and a driver, and we drove all night, me and my travel team, to Washington, D.C., and then because everybody had been canceled, there was no bookings for Chicago or New York that we could get in this morning. So I literally had to get another car and driver and drove into New York. So I will obviously not going to make Rainbow Push's convention. I'm certainly going to send a tape message to the conventioners. And I understand a lot of people couldn't get around the various parts of the country. But I'm glad I'm here, because we need to exhale. There's a lot to talk about, and I want to hear what you've got to say, and I'm going to tell you what I've got to say. And let me start by saying, woke up this morning, as I said, in Washington, the hotel,

0: And again, Donald Trump is playing with people's minds and their lives. He's saying now that there's an imminent decision that will end the war. We have finished the war in Iran. And he says there's a final threat that has been off the table, and a final deal is imminent. And one report says he's going to pay a certain amount of money. And the amount of money is far less than he accused other administrations, including President Obama. It is clear to me that we are looking at a situation that Donald Trump thought he could go in, have a quick victory, most likely talked into by Benjamin Netanyahu, the Israeli prime minister, and found out what others could have told him. And that is the Iranians are not going to just bend and bow. You have people there, whether you agree or I agree or not, that believe in what they're doing and are doing it to the best of their ability, even if it costs their lives. And that's what he's dealing with. What we're hearing, Joanne Kemp on our message board is saying, sounds like the Obama's deal, no matter what he's saying. Absolutely. There's no matter what he's saying. So we're looking at that. We're looking at what is going on with the question of the Supreme Court blocks an execution of inmate with lower court found cruel and unusual. That's a good thing. And we are also looking at, this is Black Music History Month, and we want to really, really hear from you on this week. We said we wanted to hear the three songs that you wanted to make sure you said are the three top in your mind, on Black music history. And I think that, you know, songs and music, as I study our history, are so important, so much a part of our history. And I think that you and I should be able to find some difficulty in choosing the top three. But let's talk about all that. I'm also getting a notice here. There's a active shooting in Texas. Let me get more information, and we'll be right back after the break. 1-877-532-5797. 1-877-532-5797. Shopton. Exhale Friday. Be right back.
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7: It's hard to believe that 2026 is halfway over. It's startling that 6 months have passed already. When you were 10, it seemed like your teen years would never come. By the time you're a teenager, you just can't wait for 21. However, do you remember when 30 years old seemed to come right after 23? And then 40 and 30 years felt like they were only a couple years apart. Wow. And at 40, statistics say that your life is half over if you are blessed. At 50, some of us start having pains in parts of our bodies that we didn't even know we had. Then here comes 60, and everybody is saying yes, ma'am, or no, sir, to you. By your 70s, you become acutely aware that life is way too short, that time moves way too fast, and there definitely are no replays and no rewinds. So relish every second of every minute of every hour you are blessed to have, because time cannot be repeated.
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0: 1-877-532-5797. 1-877-532-5797. It's Exhale Friday. A lot going on, and among the other things I was checking out as I was traveling is that today the Department of Justice is pushing forward on claims of election fraud. They broke into a raided a voting rights group in the Midwest. So the continued fight, they started with the Southern Poverty Law Center, going after various groups. It is interesting that we've heard not a peep. It's interesting, but not surprising that we've heard not a peep from Republicans that had so many conspiracy theories around Donald Trump that have no problem with seeing the weaponizing of the justice system when it comes to groups that are clearly opposed to tyranny in this country. Let me say, by way of announcements, we are going to have a lot going on this weekend, and I want you to know what it is. Certainly, we are seeing the finals, NBA finals. They go move to San Antonio, and the Knicks, who many of us that are New Yorkers are rooting for, only have to win one more game. I think they have one game tomorrow night, and then if they win that game, it's over. Or the second game, if it goes to another one, they will be on Monday night. So now Spike Lee, who was on Politics Nation Saturday before last, says that the Knicks will win in six, which would be Monday night. But they may stop the jive in five, which is tomorrow night. And I think, you know, I referred to the Knicks win in my sermon yesterday in Hampton. And I think that it is something that's caught a lot of enthusiasm, particularly in New York, because they have not had a championship here since, I think, 73. And it's a long time. Let me say, by way of announcements, and I'm going to the phone, it's Exhale Friday. Don't forget, watch Politics Nation. You really going to want to watch it this weekend. I promised you it was some heavy hitters. And they are going to be some heavy hitters on tomorrow and Sunday. I'm going to have on tomorrow, I'm going to start it off. It's Senator Cory Booker himself. Cory Booker will be on. He will talk to me. I want to ask him about the intelligence chief that has been chosen by Donald Trump, Oliver Pulte. And how the Senate's going to block that. I want to ask him about the Congressional Black Caucus PAC meeting. I want to ask him a lot of the legislative ideas that's going forward and the midterm election issues. I also will have on the head of the Congressional Black Caucus Political Action Committee, Congressman Glenn Ivey. I will have... I'm looking at some of the local races, and I'm going to have on early voting starts in New York tomorrow. So I'm going to have on Antonio Reynoso, who's the Brooklyn Borough President, who's running for Congress. I'm going to have others on, too. And I'm going to end with a Chicago church is offered $10,000 reward after Burning Cross was discovered at Grant Park, and the person of interest who allegedly set the cross on fire sought it ahead of ahead of the Obama Library opening next week. They set this cross at Grant Park. And for you that remember, President and Mrs. Obama and the children walked out of Grant Park to receive the crowd after it was announced that he had won for president as the first black president. So there is a reward for who burnt the cross. And we'll have on the pastor who has put up that reward as a well-known activist nationwide, head of the priest at St. Sabina Church in Chicago, my friend Father Michael Flager will be on my show tomorrow night. And, of course, I want you to watch it. And then Sunday I'm going into Virginia and threats to vote in Nevada, what was going to look like. I'm going to ask about the Department of Justice interfering over elections across their various county and the winners of various primaries. I'm going to have on Aaron Ford, who is his brother running for the Attorney General of that state of Nevada. He is a gubernatorial candidate, and the threats they're playing to interfere with Nevada is a voting rights issue. I'm going to have the candidate himself on, and I'm going to have on other candidates. And I'm going to have on the very esteemed best-selling author of sports, talked about sports and how they use athletes in our community as well-paid slaves. I want him to give me his handicap on the UFC fight, which is going to be happening later Sunday night and at the White House, the cage fight. And I'm going to talk about how, with him, about a Somali referee was not granted a visa to come to the U.S. I want to talk about the Knicks game. Bill Roden will be on my show Sunday night. So both nights, exciting guests, top, as they call it, A-list guests. And you need to tune in both nights. And be that I'm on 5 p.m. Eastern time, it doesn't interfere with you or me watching the Knicks game Saturday night. And you or me making sure we avoid watching Donald Trump's birthday UFC fight on Sunday night. Because that's all it is. They're talking about Flag Day. They're doing it as Trump Day. And to set up that cage and all of that at the White House, I was unfortunately had to go through Washington to get home, as I said. But I didn't even want to look that way as we got in the car having to drive back from Washington, a four-hour drive today. It just desecrates this whole nation. And look, I loved boxing. Cage fighting is a little different to me because it's more brutal to me. And boxing was brutal to some people, but it was more art. But this is... And then, you know, soon they'll be having, you know, the animals fighting each other again. It's just, it's getting to that kind of bloodthirsty savagery, celebrating that. It's just my personal opinion. All right, we're going to the phones. It is Exhale Friday. Whatever's on your mind, whatever is in your heart, 1-877-532-5797. 1-877-532-5797. And, yeah, I think let's take the break. I was getting ready to go to a caller, but we'll have to stop him anyway. So let's go right to the break. We'll be right back.

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0: 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I am your host,
1: Keeping It Real,
0: Reverend Al Sharpton. It's Exhale Friday. Whatever's on your mind, whatever's in your heart, 1-877-532-5797. 1-877-532-5797. Or you can go to the message board. OG Kelly is saying on the message board, these cuts to health care and the Affordable Care Act is going to cause a lot of people to lose their lives. Literally. Literally. Now, this is not no speech, no talking point, OG is talking about. This is literally the case. Let's go to the phones. Let's start with JT in Milwaukee, Wisconsin. JT, you're on Keeping It Real XL Friday.
2: Yes, sir. Good afternoon, Reverend Sharpton.
0: Good afternoon.
2: How you doing, sir?
0: I'm doing great.
2: Hey, Rev. First of all, I would like to say I called for Black Music Month because I want to ask you a question about somebody that I remember back in old school. Back, I would say, circa 1950 or 1960. But, Rev, before I say that, I just want to say thank you for what you do.
0: Thank you.
2: And, Rev, and you're welcome. Hey, Rev, Black Music Month. I don't know if you remember this gentleman, but his name was Brooke Benton back in the days. Mr. Brooke Benton back in the days had one of his, he did a lot of great songs. He had that baritone voice and stuff like that. Real. One of my favorite songs was A Rainy Night in Georgia.
0: Yeah.
2: You remember that, Real?
0: I remember that. Over and by my suitcase, trying to find a warm place.
2: Yeah.
0: Spend the night. Yeah, I remember that now. I was a kid,
2: it's
0: but I remember that.
2: Rainy night in Georgia.
0: Yeah.
2: It's a raining night in Georgia.
0: Yeah, I love it. Yeah, no, I remember that. I remember that very well.
2: Okay, so Rev, that's one of my for Black History Music Month. Rev, that's one of Mr. Brent Benton. I think his name was Rev. Was it Brent Benton? I'm sorry. Mr. Brooke Benton back in those days, Rev. He had a rain night in Georgia, Rev.
0: Yeah, and I met him. You know, he ended up being a member of a Baptist church out there. I think he started either preaching or singing in the choir, but I met him when I was a boy preacher, and he was still going pretty strong. Brooke Benton, that was a wonderful memory, but go ahead.
2: Well, anyway, Rev, I just want to mention that for Black Music History Month. Yeah, Mr. Brooke Benton. Yeah, The Rainy Night in Georgia was my favorite, Rev, even though he did a whole lot of great music back in those days, Rev. Like I'm saying, that baritone voice. But, Rev, you remember that? And I remember that. So, Rev, thank you for taking my call. I just want to mention Mr. Brooke Benton. Back then, with Rainy Night in Georgia. Rev, you have a good day, sir.
0: I'm glad you called. Thank you for the memory. Let's go to Rick in Germany. Rick, you're Keeping It Real with Al Sharpton. It's hot. It is Exhale Friday. I almost went to Monday. It is Exhale Friday.
3: I'm right with you, brother man. I'm right with you. Good day, good day, good day.
0: Good day to you.
3: It's hard to follow that, brother. Music is essential to the soul, not just the souls of Black folks, but folks all over the planet. And yet, the times are serious. The media is an overdose of information, and you have to wade through it to find out what is important to you and your world there in America. I want to start off by talking about the war in Iran. Two quick points. It is arrogant and hypocritical for the Western world to declare that Iran, as an Islamic nation, should never possess atomic weapons or atomic power that might lead to atomic weapons. We have both in America, and I just think it's just arrogant and hypocritical for us to press down on them for what they might do, what they haven't done, but what they might do. Second, World War III started in 1991 with George H.W. Bush going into Iraq to wage war. World War III is still going on, not only because of the president in the White House, but because of a Congress that looks the other way when presidents choose to wage war. World War III is still going on. It's just a different Islamic country about every 6 to 10 years. We're still fighting. And if you look on a map, Iraq, Iran, and Afghanistan are neighbors. They all border each other. So it's like pick a country, and if we deem them to be a threat to Israel, we will wage war with them because of what they might do, not because of what they've done. And last, I asked you yesterday or the day before about Ireland. I understand that a black man was murdered by security forces in Dublin for shoplifting. I also understand that blacks in Northern Ireland, Belfast particularly, are catching hell. The whites are rioting and setting fires. Did you look into any of that?
0: Yes, I've talked to our people in London. And I'm very much on top of that. Even as I was traveling, I have no definitive word from them on what their conclusive recommendation that we do to support. But there is a movement there against the, especially in Ireland. The killing happened in Dublin, but I understand there's other parts of Ireland where they're rioting by whites. And I will keep you advised, but I have looked into it, and I've gotten one of the people on the ground and any people that ever come to my National Action Network conventions have seen our international panel and have seen where we have had, I think, probably for the last 5 years, one that was one of the leaders of Operation Black Vote there in London, who's now in the House of Lords, and he... And I talk and anything I deal in Europe, and he put me in touch with the people there in Ireland. So I'll give updates as I know it.
3: Thank you, brother man.
0: Thank you. And thank you for your call. Bob Watson, 1162, saying that MS now is doing a live stream of removing Trump's name from the Kennedy Center. Judge did say he had to bring it down. He's still mad about that. I think that they are trying to block it, but to no avail. James Mitchell is saying a federal judge in Alexandria, Virginia, has put a preliminary injunction on Trump's anti-weaponization fund. I don't have the type of uncontestable evidence to show that it is worth it, that it won't be repeated. And interesting. Thank you for both of those exhale postings. Let's go to David in Baltimore, Maryland. David?
1: There's a law of diminishing returns going on.
0: Hello?
1: Chevron, or excuse me.
0: Are you talking to me or is that radio? Yeah, I think you're talking to somebody else, David. Let's go to Mustafa in Cincinnati, Ohio, the buzz. Mustafa.
4: Hey, good afternoon, Rev.
0: Good afternoon.
4: Yes, sir. My three songs for Black History Month. Man, so many. Number one on the list is James Brown, Super Bad, Parts 1, 2, and 3. He's called
0: why did I know you were going to come with at least one James Brown? But go ahead.
4: Oh, yeah, got to have some James Brown, man. He calling everybody in that song Super Bad Parts 1, 2, and 3. Calling Bootsy, his brother Phelps. Man, he calling Jabbo Stars. He calling everybody, man.
0: Yeah.
4: I got to have Sade. You know, nothing can come between us.
0: Wow.
4: And lastly, yeah, man, nothing can come between. It's a powerful song. People hear it, they can feel it. Lastly, I got to throw my main man, Curtis Mayfield, in there, right on for the darkness. I got to remind people that they black. I got to remind them. Powerful songs. You know, in this day and age, Trump is like a dinosaur. Keep trying to fence, man, chipping away at everything we have gained. You know what I'm saying? So we got to hang in there. We got to hang in there and do our thing, man. We always have. You feel me? This is like when Ali got knocked down in Super Fight 1. He got back up, came back and won the title 3 times. Every time we get knocked down, we get up.
0: No doubt about it. Well, hey, let me tell you. I said in my sermon yesterday in Hampton, if you want evidence of that, look at that last game, the game 4.
4: Yeah.
0: Where the Knicks were down 29 points.
4: Oh, my God.
0: And then give up. And came in the first time in history that ever happened in the NBA Finals.
4: First time.
0: And never gave up. And whether you like the sport or not, that's right. That's perseverance. And whether you like the sport or not, you got to take the message from that. Don't give up. It ain't over till it's over. And even with them down, Mustafa, and they took that shot. Jelly took that last shot and hit the rim and was getting ready to bounce back, and OG jumped and just put it in. I mean, that won the game and goes down in history. If he had not been able to go back and just tap it in, sometimes, you know, I did that in the sermon yesterday. Sometimes when you get on your last and you come back, you may think it's over and your life hits the rim. God will have somebody just tap it in for you anyhow. Don't give up. We can't
4: give up. I was watching a game. A buddy of mine tapped me on the shoulder and said, man, look, let's go. The fat lady is singing.
0: I like that. I love that. All right, my man in Cincinnati, Mustafa. Thank you. Have a good weekend. Let me take a break. We'll be right back. Akeem Smith said, yeah, God has the final word. He always did, and he always will. He'll have the final word. You just can't give up until he comes with the final word. Keep it in real. Shout out to KTEL Friday. Be right back.
5: Keep it real.
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29: That would be me. Good morning and welcome to the Saturday, June 13th edition of Flashpoint. It's 1 hour solid info power. We are live every Saturday morning from 10 to 11 right here on the big one, 1490 WERE. And if you miss a show, just check out my website, flashpointnow.com. Go to the vault. All shows posted there, courtesy of Mr. Jim Wagner at LPV Productions. And thank you, Jim. Had a couple of shows that were taken off due to music rights and everything. He's slowly but surely getting most of them all back on. I'd say we're about 90%, I'd say. Friend of Flashpoint, I got two people I want to salute today. Roberta and Ryan Valentine. I love that name. From Westlake, Ohio. They were the winners Thursday night at Our Lady of the Wayside's Duets fundraiser. at Gordon Green. And I'll tell you, this was the raffle I've been talking about for the last couple of weeks for a $100 ticket. You're talking about a Tuscan wine adventure. For a winner and up to three guests, plus two, airfare for two, he said carefully.

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1: 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Got to congratulate Bill Cosgrove and the team. 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What a great guy. 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Nice win last night, by the way, for the Guardians. Got the Music Box Supper Club, live music dinner parties, Cleveland stories. 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David Spiro is going to be there on Thursday, June 18th. And this is kind of funny, too, because I've known David for over 50 years. And I said, David, let's get on the show and talk about what you're going to talk about at the Music Box. And he's going to talk about the old show Upbeat, which was hosted by Don Webster. Well, David worked there. His dad started that show. He was the producer, Herman Spiro. And David said, well, I can't do it because I'm going to be in Alaska. That's, you know, today. And there's a time difference, obviously 4 or 5 hours, something like that. And I said, okay, not a problem. Well, what he didn't tell me was we had to pre-record this because he didn't want to get up that early. What he didn't tell me, he was going to be on a cruise. And we started the interview about 6 minutes into him. We lost him. So we're going to play the 6 minutes with David Spiro. That'll be about 10:30 this morning. Let's see. 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And the third Sunday in July is National Ice Cream Day. 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And you want to jot this date down. Tuesday, July 7th, the one and only Little John Rinaldi will be doing a book signing, and this is a package deal. You get dinner, glass of Italian wine, of course, and you get to hear Little John talk about his great career at Channel 8, and that's going to be Tuesday, July 7th. The original date was supposed to be the 21st, and they kind of settled on July 7th. So definitely that's going to be sold out there. $65, and that includes everything. The book, the dinner, the wine. That's a pretty good deal. All right, let's go to line number one, the man of the hour, Mr. Tony Masaccio, speaking of Italian, hanging out in Little Italy this morning. Where are you?
2: Good morning. I am in Little Italy. I'm actually in Tolly, which is Tavern of Little Italy. It's on the intersection of Mayfield Road and Murray Hill. It's a perfect location for this restaurant, Flash. So before I talk about this restaurant, I got to say hello to Stephanie English, Mary Rumico, and Eric Kennedy, who I had met right here in Little Italy at Tutu Carney a few days ago. So I met them at the bar, and we're drinking, and we're talking about Little Italy. And I find out that Eric Kennedy is one of the investors in Tolly. So they had a few investors that started this, and ironically, I ran into them. And, that's the only time I want to run in, and he's a lawyer. It's the only time I want to run into a lawyer is at a bar or restaurant and not in a courtroom.
1: So he passed the bar, and he owns the bar. I like that. I like that a lot. Okay.
2: Exactly. So I have one more story of another owner that is involved in

0: Anatoly, is Dominic Gogol. So he calls me the other day, Flash, and says, I want to thank you for turning me on to AccuLaser treatment, which is located at 7000 Fitzwater. Our friend Luciano McCartney, who owns this, helped him stop smoking.
1: Aww.
0: Here's a kid or a guy who had a cigarette in his hand at all times, Flash. He said, I have not smoked a cigarette in 5 months. Even when I drink, I have no desire to pick up a cigarette.
1: How about
0: that? So this
1: that?
0: Lady is changing lives.
1: Yeah, yeah.
0: Isn't that a great story?
1: It works. She's a great guest, too. I'm glad you brought her name up because she's long overdue for another segment here. So we'll definitely get her back. And, you know, one of the biggest problems in the country today is a sugar craving. And almost all the food that you eat has some degree of sugar. Bread is loaded with sugar, the carbs in the bread, it all turns to sugar. And that's causing a big problem. Diabetes is a killer. It really is.
0: Yeah.
1: And she's done an amazing job with the folks over the years. So, yeah, definitely we'll get her on.
0: Yeah. And my Woodford and Angel's Envy, that is a little sugar in it, too. Yeah.
1: Well, that's okay, though, right?
0: That's okay. Gotta have a
1: moderation. Moderation, right?
0: Absolutely. That's what every doctor says.
1: Correct.
0: Hey, so let's talk about Tully. This is like when people ask me, give me a restaurant. Well, this is the restaurant. It's one of my top 10 in the city, Flash. It's an American-Italian flair. So you not only can get Italian here, which they have the greatest calzones, they have great pizza, great pasta, you can get a burger. You got to try the Tully burger, tavern burger. I have one. It's a Caprese beefsteak tomatoes with mozzarella and olive oil in it. It's the best.
1: Boy, does that sound good.
0: That sounds wonderful. Mm-hmm. And I brought you this. It's so funny. They have their home of the deep-fried spaghetti and meatballs. Angel hair pasta inside of a meatball with mozzarella and marinara.
1: Oh, my gosh.
0: Doesn't that sound wonderful?
1: Deep-fried spaghetti and meatballs? I never heard of that before.
0: Yeah. So they kind of invented this thing. They probably dropped the spaghetti while they were making the meatballs, like popcorn was made. It was an accident. And this was a great idea. So... Isn't that funny?
1: Good stuff.
0: So, and I love Little Italy. Again, we will be back here in August. I don't even want to say that month because summer has just begun in June. And, of course, we'll be here for the Feast of the Assumption, which we will do three segments talking about these local restaurants that have one of the biggest festivals in Northeastern Ohio.
1: Yeah, I'm looking at the calendar right now. That'll probably start on August 13th, my guess.
0: Correct.
1: Okay.
0: And then it's 4 days, and we'll explain that when we're there.
1: Okay, cool.
0: So let's give some stuff away, as we always do on Flashpoint. I have an Elk and Elk gift box. South Hills Hardware, our friends, $20 gift card. Corleone's, a $30 gift certificate. And Our Town and All Around Dining book, the new book will be out in September. You can text me right now at 440-989-0122. Again, 440-989-0122. Flash, I just read that the Artemis is now going to be cruising and exploring to Mars. How cool is that?
1: Very cool.
0: So the Russian cosmonauts used to bring cognac on every mission in this space. Hello, Houston. We all got a problem. Tony Masaccio reporting live in Little Italy. Everybody knows Tony. Flashpoint 1490.
1: WERE. I got to say that too, Tony. Hey, before we get to our next guest here, who is the mayor of Chagrin Falls, and I'll tell you why he's going to be on the show, I just want to do a shout out to those taking part in the Parade the Circle today. And this is a big deal for the Cleveland Museum of Art. We did a show with, last week with Jordan Jimenez, who is a member of the team over there putting together the Parade of Circle. This has been going on for 34 years, and all kind of costumes, puppets, floats, and all that good stuff happening today. Also tomorrow in Cleveland Heights, you might want to check out this Dream Big Parade, they're calling it. You know why? Because Layla Edwards will be there. They're going to honor Olympic gold medalist Layla Edwards. This is tomorrow, June 14th, 10 a.m. step off. The parade will begin on Washington Boulevard at Cottage Grove Drive, and conclude with a community gathering at the Coventry Peace Park. Okay? That's going to be big. That's going to be big. She was awesome there in the Olympics. Gave a lot of pride to the United States for what she did and the entire Olympic team. Speaking of pride, let's go to our live line right now. Had this gentleman on the show a year ago when we found out that Chagrin Falls, and this is according to Cleveland Magazine, they do this survey. This is a huge issue. Best places to live. It's probably the most popular issue of Cleveland Magazine. Best of Cleveland is a big one, and obviously most interesting people. But every June, the team at Cleveland Magazine checks out the best places to live. Last year, Chagrin Falls won it. This year, they repeated. And Mayor William Tomko is joining us on the show today. Mayor Tomko, thanks for joining us. Congratulate. You know, this is pretty much an honor here because I, you know, as long as I've been doing the show, which is over 20 years, I cannot recall a city winning 2 years in a row. So congratulations, sir.
2: Well, thank you. And thank you for having me. And you're right. It is quite an honor. And we feel very honored and privileged to have been selected even once, let alone twice. And, you know, I think it really reflects on team effort of all the members of the community, from the many hundreds of volunteer hours that we received and the participation of residents and council committees and our various employees that serve the village. I have got to give them a special shout out because I have never worked with a better team of employees than we have in Chagrin Falls right now. So thank you for having me.
1: So Mayor, how long have you been mayor of Chagrin Falls?
2: I've been mayor for 10 years. I was first sworn in 2016.
1: Okay. Now, I don't know when you, going back 10 years, I don't know where the city ranked, but maybe you could kind of like give us a snapshot of what happened here, especially in the last 10 years. I mean, things have changed dramatically. First of all, home prices have gone way up. But the suburbs, obviously, some of them, like yours, have become very, very popular. And school systems, of course, safety, all those issues. But maybe, you know, in the time that you've been mayor, let's reflect on that. What happened in the last decade?
2: Well, number one, the schools have continued to improve. And currently, in STEM education, Chagrin Falls Schools ranks number one in the state, and I think overall they ranked sixth or seventh. I forget exactly where they were. And, you know, in talking with the newer residents, they wanted, you know, obvious things, safety, schools, and walkability, and outdoor opportunities. So we concentrated on rebuilding the infrastructure of Chagrin. We run our own water and our own sewer system. And that was put in the 19th century. Actually, a good bit of the water system was put in when William McKinley and Teddy Roosevelt were presidents.
1: Wow.
2: So we we concentrated on that, and we've been able to get a good bit of that taken care of. We've also been concentrated on helping the commercial district. We undertook a massive program together with the county in replacing the bridge, and we're currently in the last stages of our downtown rebuilding. That will be completed, I believe, next week. And as I've learned to say, weather permitting. And that will be a total redo of the downtown. And I invite everyone to come out. The end of this month is our annual sidewalk sale. And we've had that sidewalk sale, near as anybody can tell, going back to at least 1950. And so come and enjoy the new Chagrin Falls downtown, our many shops and fine restaurants.
1: Well, I saw the weather forecast this morning on one of the TV stations, and it looks like next week, outside of Thursday is a pretty good chance of rain, but the temperature is going to ease up a little bit, so that should be pretty palatable for those that want to take part in that. I'm looking at the magazine right now. And by the way, we're speaking with Mayor William Tomko, the mayor of Chagrin Falls for the past decade. Population here, 4201. Is that has that been, you know, growing over what? I'm just wondering.
2: It's been,
1: you know,
2: more or less steady.
1: Okay,
2: Chagrin Falls has largely been a built-out community for the last, 30, 40 years. And so it's been a stable population. But what makes Chagrin a little different from a municipal management standpoint, we're kind of a shopping and tourist destination. So, you know, on a weekend, that 4,200 people can easily grow to, 10,000.
1: Yeah.
2: So we have to provide services, security for a much larger population, which, you know, I think we do a good job. Our safety forces, you know, are second to none.
1: Yeah, yeah. No, I know exactly what you're talking about. I live in the city of Independence, and during the day, I don't know if you've ever been on Rockside Road by 77.
2: I have.
1: And you were probably sitting in traffic, weren't you?
2: Yes, I was. I was. And I was thinking, why didn't I come up the old way through the valley?
1: Yeah, exactly. Exactly. It gets pretty crowded, especially Monday through Friday. And so I understand what you're saying. So let me ask you this. Is there room? You know, people are listening to this interview right now and thinking, you know what? 2 years in a row, Chagrin Falls, number one. Maybe I should move there. Now, as far as your population's been stable, but what about room for growth? What do you see ahead?
2: There's really, basically, Chagrin is very small. I think the total geographic area of Chagrin is somewhere under a mile and a half square, which is a very small area. And so there's not really much room left for growth in the village itself, but you know, we have housing for basically all price ranges, and people are continuing to move and renovating. We have a tremendous amount of home renovation going on. I've never seen our building department as big as it is, as busy as it is. So there is growth and change going on, and that's it. To try to stand in the doorway and prevent change is an impossibility. But what I think you do have to do is manage change in a creative manner that provides for flexibility in as many things as possible.
1: Yeah,
2: and
1: yeah.
2: I think we do that. Our council and myself, we've all worked together on solving problems for the community instead of trying to score points. And I think you see that in our selection in Cleveland Magazine. And also, I can't give enough of a shout out to many of our residents who volunteer hours. I don't know if you've been to Chagrin at the holidays and seen all the decorating.
1: Mm-hmm.
2: Most of that is done by volunteer labor of the JCs. And the downtown area is maintained by a beautification committee of, volunteers. So that's the sense of everybody working together, and you know how we've been able to maintain a sense of village, where I think a lot of other places have lost that, and I think that goes into part of Chagrin being Chagrin.
1: Mayor, one more question here before I let you go, and I appreciate your time here. Did they contact you at Cleveland Magazine? Said, hey, Mayor Tomko, you did it again. Did any of that happen? How did you find out about this?
2: How I found out about it, honestly, is when the magazine arrived. So, I said, holy, you know what, and proceeded to read the magazine.
1: That is too funny.
2: Yeah.
1: I'm going to have to talk to Dylan Stewart about that. Dylan is a regular on the show. He's the editor of Cleveland Magazine. Dylan, couldn't you call the guy? Come on.
2: No, well, we were all very, very honored and very, very pleased to have been selected. And there are many fine communities in the area, but Chagrin has a mixture of the downtown parks, the walkability, the shopping, the restaurant, and we're also surrounded by parks. You got the Cleveland Metro Parks to the west. You got Geauga Parks to the east, and so it's a nice mix of urban feel and outdoor space that I think many, many people find very enjoyable and unique in today's world.
1: You got it. Well, Mayor, I'm going to let you go. Congratulations again. And who knows, maybe next year it'll be three in a row. We'll find out.
2: Well, we can always hope, and we can always work towards that goal.
1: Okay.
2: Thank you for having me.
1: You got it. Anytime. Take care. Oh, bye-bye. What a fun interview. So he finds out from the magazine. It's a good thing it showed up on his doorstep. I mean, you probably wouldn't even know by now. By the way, Rocky River, 2 years in a row, they came in second. Pepper Pike, let's see, they are fourth? Yeah, fourth. Followed by Bay Village, Richfield, Brecksville, Beechwood, Solon, Bath, Moreland Hills, Kirtland, Highland Heights. All in the June edition of Cleveland Magazine. All right, let's go to line number three. This guy's been on the show many, many times. We're going to go from the number one suburb to Bomb City, USA. I need some sound effects right now. Rick Perrello is a former police chief in Lyndhurst, and he is going to be doing another presentation. He's the author of several books on the Cleveland Mafia, going back to the late 1920s. And he's going to be at the Lyndhurst Community Center, Parkview Drive, on Thursday, June 25th. Rick, good morning to you.
3: Good morning, Flash. Nice to be back with you.
1: Always a pleasure. Always a pleasure. I don't know what it is about the intrigue, maybe, is that the word when it comes? Yep. I can't tell you how many times I've seen The Godfather. Goodfellas is another one, but it doesn't even come close to The Godfather. I have to ask you, and I'm sure you know, when you started working on these books and everything, what in your, you know, what's your answer to that? What makes it so intriguing that people want to come and hear more and more and more? Even the same story again and again and again. What's your answer to that?
3: You know, in the presentations that I do from time to time, we do a Q&A afterward, and that question does come up. And it took me a little while to figure this out. And here's my take. You know, the vast majority of us are kind of in the middle, you might say. And there's just a natural human curiosity about the extremes of society. And so to the right, that would be the rich, the famous, the powerful politicians. But on the left, it would be criminals, it would be organized crime and mobsters and serial killers and so forth. And I think we just have a natural curiosity because we want to know about these people in their lives. We want to, you know, we want our questions answered. Why, you know, why did they do the things they did? Why were they part of the organizations that they were part of and so forth? So I think intrigue, yeah, that's a great word. I think there's just a lot of curiosity about their lifestyles and organizations as far as as far as organized crime.
1: So as far as ticket sales, you and I were talking during the week. It sounds like this is close to being a sellout right now. Where are we right now?
3: It is. Last I heard from Therese Greta, one of the managers at the Community Partnership on Aging, they had 188, and I think their max is 200. So as of, I think, yesterday, yeah, there was only about a dozen seats left.
1: Okay.
3: And you have the information, or I could give it to you for their website if someone wants to look into registering.
1: Yeah, we'll do that at the end of the interview here. Yeah, sure. We want to make sure that we get this sold out, and it's very close at this stage. So yeah. Now maybe you could give us a little snippet for those that might want to attend. Is this like a slideshow? Do you walk them through the history of the mafia? I mean, from the beginning to where we are now, or what's left of the mafia?
3: Well, that's pretty much it. I do typically use a slide presentation. The only times I haven't is you mentioned the music box, you know, and that's more of a interview style sort of Johnny Carson, if you will, type thing. But
1: right.
3: I almost always use a slide presentation, and it's anywhere from 60 to maybe 80 slides, and it's really a summary of the story contained in maybe three of my books about organized crime in Cleveland, Northeast Ohio. And it typically starts in the 1920s when Prohibition began with the Sugar War, which was a series of conflicts between the Perrello mob family and the Lenardo mob family. And then it moves forward into the 30s and 40s when crime became really organized. And then you start meeting characters like Shonda Burns and then Danny Green, who, you know, that was a whole separate book on Danny, and then we move past the Danny Green years and into what I described as the drug war, which is when the mob sort of partnered with a West Side drug ring run by a guy named Carmen Zagaria. And there were a lot of senseless murders that occurred as part of that drug ring among the players, and that was sort of the second in a, yeah, you might say, a 1-2 punch that kind of brought the Cleveland mob down.
4: So is the mob gone? Is it over with?
3: Well, that's a good question. I ask that, and I really don't study that, but I would say if you're talking about Cleveland, I think there's still men around that. I don't think they're meeting every day to plan crimes, but there's a lot of these guys that have a certain, reverence or nostalgia for the mob, however misguided that might be. I think a lot of them were not criminals themselves, but they were maybe part of that world and it helped sort of shape their identity and maybe their status. But I think for the vast majority of people, there's just a general interest in the subject matter.
1: You know, your last book, Just Play Like You Do in the Basement. I mean, this was a 180 here, completely different from the mob. This was about playing with playing drums for Sammy Davis Jr. Fantastic book, and you know, I didn't realize until I read that book because you didn't know too much about your family. Your dad was kind of tight-lipped about the past, and I found that out in that book.
3: Yes, he was. Didn't really. Well, I think I talk about it a little bit in my first book, but yeah, I did, and that was part of growing up because there was this. You hear something like your grandfather was killed, and it had something to do with the mob. I mean, even if you're 10 or 12 years old when you hear that, that plants a seed.
1: Sure.
3: And that's what happened with me. But it was just something they didn't talk about back then, and he was very young when his father was killed, so he didn't know a whole lot. But he was a union official, so he was familiar with a lot of these guys like Frank Brancato and John DeMarco, Angelo Leonardo, sort of the old guard. You maybe describe them during the 1970s and then starting to go into the 80s.
1: So, Rick, you're going to be at, this is the Lyndhurst, it's a Lyndhurst Community Center. And is this the website for those tickets that are left, communitypartnersonaging.org? Should they go to there?
3: Yeah, it is the Community Partnership on Aging. It's kind of a long one, communitypartnershiponaging.org.
1: Okay.
3: And if they go up the right-hand menu and click up to the right-hand corner and click on menu, those three horizontal lines, and go to the bottom, they'll see Bomb City USA registration. And like I said, there's only about 12 seats left as of yesterday. So there's been a very good response. And I'm happy about that because this is a fundraiser for the Partnership on Aging.
1: Oh, good, good, good, good. Bomb City USA, that'll get everybody's attention. There's no doubt about that.
3: Yeah.
1: Now,
3: yeah.
1: Will your books also, what's the total, 4 books or 5 books you have out now?
3: That last one about Sammy Davis Jr. was my 6th book.
1: Okay.
3: But 3, I would say specifically about the Cleveland mob, or maybe you might say 4, three or four about Northeast Ohio organized crime. Yes, and they will be. Say we have Max Bax from a bookstore in Cleveland Heights, a very well-known bookstore. Suzanne has arranged for someone to be there to handle book sales.
1: Okay, cool.
3: For anybody who's registered, to come as a guest.
1: Well, Rick, I'm sure after this show, those tickets will be gobbled up. So thank you so much.
3: I
1: have a feeling too. Yeah, you're always a great guest, and I know you'll be doing more at the Music Box. It's just fascinating. You can't stop talking about what happened in Cleveland so many years ago with the Cleveland Mafia.
3: It's an amazing, albeit kind of a tragic history, but very comparable, certainly to Chicago and New York.
1: Absolutely, absolutely. You take care and stay safe and stay in touch, okay?
3: Thank you, Flash. Appreciate you having me.
1: Okay, Rick Perrello. That book on Sammy Davis Jr., I mean, he was like 18 or 19 years old. He's playing drums for Sammy Davis Jr., touring with him for a couple of years. Amazing stuff. All right, we're going to take a quick break. When we come back, my interview that got cut off with David Spiro, he's going to be at the Music Box next Thursday. Also, everybody's talking about the World Cup. Well, guess what? The Better Business Bureau came out with a list of ticket scams, vacation rental, lodging scams, travel booking fraud, phishing impersonation scam, something that you need to be aware of. Pam Anson, who is the CEO of the Better Business Bureau, will be joining us. Adam Cook at South Hills Hardware. I still see some plants over there. The other day I was at South Hills Hardware. I'm sure they got discount prices on those. They'll clear out the greenhouse in the back. And also Tony Masaccio hanging out in Little Italy at Tolley. Back in a few minutes. 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
1: All right, let's go to our next line. Had this guy on the show many, many times. I remember walking in WMMS when I was 19 years of age a few years ago. And one of the first people I saw there was David Spiro playing some Bruce Springsteen. And here we are, a half century later. I'm in Cleveland. David is, well, he's on a cruise right now, but he's going to be at the Music Box next Thursday. You have an interesting life, my man, a very interesting life. And
15: you know, you do what you have to do, you know.
1: Well, I tell you, the Music Box is one of our sponsors here on Flashpoint, and what they're doing, they're kicking off
15: a great place to go.
1: Oh yeah. They're kicking off Cleveland History Days, and I'll tell you, David's got a lot of history. Actually, too much for a 1 hour show. I mean, we could probably do a 24 hour show with what this gentleman has done. But you know what I want to focus on today is going back to the 60s. Great time in rock and roll radio. I remember listening to Wixie 1260 and on the TV station called Channel 5, WEWS was a show called Upbeats. And Herman Spiro, David's dad, put it all together. And David, talk to me about that. You were, what, 13 years old when you were helping your dad out? Is that right?
15: Yeah, I was 13, and my first job on the TV show was holding up the cue cards for Don Webster. So anything he said, I wrote.
1: So Talk to me about the people that you met and how long you were there. I mean, you started with the cue cards. Obviously, you had to be elevated to a couple of other positions, or is that all you did when you were working there?
15: No, I eventually became an associate producer of the show. It was on from 1971. And what we're going to do with the music box is I've taken put together about an hour's worth of clips from the show. Everyone from James Brown to Otis Redding to the Ides of March to the Grassroots. I mean, I tried to make it as diverse as possible. And we'll show some clips and talk about the stories and what it was like to be on the set of the Upbeat Show during that entire period.
1: David, I could only imagine how popular you had been in school when you were doing this with your dad. Maybe you could speak to that.
15: Well, I actually had a teacher who had an affinity for the drummer of the Lovin' Spoonful. And she had told me if I would let her come down to the show and if I could introduce her to the drummer, that I wouldn't have to come to class for the rest of the year. So, you know, it had its fine points, you know.
1: I love it. Now,
15: it was the only B I ever got.
1: Oh, there you go. Now there had to be a couple of stories here that you're, and I don't want you to, you know, to get into too much detail. I want to save that for the Thursday night appearance at the Music Box, but maybe you could kind of tease our audience a little bit about some of the things that went on, especially backstage.
15: The clips kind of tell the stories. You know, we'll be showing the very last performance of Otis Redding, because after he did the show and then his Leo's performance, he got on his plane and, of course, was killed going to Madison, Wisconsin. But we'll also be showing the very first TV appearance ever of Simon and Garfunkel. So, you know, a lot of things happen on the show. I've got to feature the Upbeat Dancers, you know, which was everybody's goal when they were in high school, you know, to become an Upbeat Dancer. And we did choose them all from the high schools in the area. I mean, you know, these were not professionals. They were highly paid. They got $20 per show if they appeared as dancers on the show, or $10 if they were called the clappers. They would lead the audience and the cheers after every song. And, you know, you'll see these horrendous interviews with Don Webster talking to the Beatles, asking incredibly pertinent questions like, you know, what's your favorite color? So, you know, I think it's going to be a fun night. I know there's still some tickets available. It's Thursday night at 7. I would encourage people to come a little bit earlier because I was taking my own home movies of everybody, you know, fooling around and all that kind of stuff. So before we start the actual show, we've got about an hour reel of all my home movies from James Brown to Bob Seger to I haven't seen it in so many years. I can't wait to see it again.
1: Cool stuff. Now, you mentioned the Beatles. Were the Beatles there or was this done by like some kind of a remote interview or something from Liverpool?
15: No, it was done during the WHK press conference that took place before the concert.
1: Okay.
15: It's just showing John and George being interviewed. But the coolest part for me is when they all enter the location for the interview, there's a great shot of my dad with Paul McCartney shaking hands, which, of course, for us Spiro kids was the highlight of our life at the time.
1: Oh, yeah. No kidding. And that's pretty much where the interview ended because we lost contact. As I indicated at the top of the show, David was on a cruise, and he's still wrapping up that cruise, but he will be at the Music Box this coming Thursday, and that is June 14th. Now, the doors open about 5 o'clock, and get there early, as he indicated, because he's got some home movies. The guy's interesting. He's got one incredible history
4: of rock and roll. Let's hear it's a little snippet here going back to 1964. This is when the Upbeat premiered on Channel 5.
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16: And now here's the popular host of Upbeat, Don Webster.
18: Thank you very much. We have some very special guests with us on Upbeat today. Bobby Sherman is here. He'll be along in just a very few moments.
19: I'm taking a shave.
4: Okay, that's just a little snippet off of YouTube. You can find just about anything on YouTube. And, you know, American Bandstand, I think, is the one that, well, that went national. And Dick Clark was the host of that. But this was Cleveland's version of American Bandstand. And again, 1964 to 1971, the Upbeat Show, David Spiro at the Music Box. All right, let's go to line number five. And welcome back to the show, Pam Anson. Pam is the CEO of the Better Business Bureau, and every minute a scam is happening, and the Better Business Bureau is doing their best to call them out. Hey, Pam, how's it's not summer yet, but how are you doing as CEO of the Better Business Bureau?
20: I'm doing great, thank you, and I appreciate you having me on today.
4: Okay, yeah, I tell you, it never ends. It never ends. Well, everybody is talking about the World Cup. And, I mean, this is big. It's big. It's, you know, first time in a long time that we're hosting it. And obviously, people should beware of, like, ticket scams, vacation rentals. Why don't you, you took a deep dive into all of this, and I thank you for joining us here on the show. But what should we be aware of so we're not going to lose any money? I mean, we work so hard for our money, and everybody's taking it away.
20: That's exactly it. We work so hard for our money, so we don't want to lose it. So, absolutely, it's so exciting that this event is coming to the States. But there are definitely things we should watch out for. You mentioned ticket scams. So, a lot of times, fraudsters will create fake ticket websites, or they'll try to sell counterfeit tickets. So, and they even post them on social media to try to get you to buy tickets. So, really, consumers should only buy tickets through official FIFA channels or verified ticket sources to make sure that they're not getting phony tickets so that they show up to the game and can't get in.
4: Yeah. Well, okay, that is a very difficult task. You know that because these scammers, they make everything look so real, you know? What would be your advice on how to, you know, to counter that kind of thing?
20: Yeah, if you're online, always double check the site. Make sure that the URL is exactly where it needs to go. Scammers will sometimes change one letter of the website to bring you to a fraudulent website. So making sure you're doing the website checking, you could do something called checkingwhois.com and checking when the website was registered. Because if it was made like a month ago, most likely not a legitimate ticket vendor to get these tickets for the FIFA.
4: You know, this goes even beyond the World Cup because this is the time where people want to get a vacation rental, you know, take their family somewhere. They'll go online. They'll find a really good deal. And say maybe on the East Coast or the West Coast, they go there. There's no hotel to be found. How common is that today?
20: Oh, it's very common. This happens all the time, not even for just vacation rentals, like actual rental as well. We had a person at BBB who bought her house, and people kept coming to the house, and she finally opened the door and was like, "Why are you all coming here?" And they said her house was posted for rent, and it was not. So they post it so that they can get money up ahead, and then when you go to the house, it's either not there or someone else is using the house.
4: Oh, my. And this is somebody that works in your office at the BBB?
20: Yeah.
4: It just shows you anybody can get scammed. My gosh.
20: That's exactly.
4: Oh, my God.
20: Exactly.
4: And pretty much now because of the internet, and it's just exploded. I don't know. You know, you've been involved with the BBB. I know you're CEO for well over a year. And how long have you been in the BBB altogether, Pam?
20: About 11 years.
4: About 11 years.
1: In that, okay, let's the past decade here. So we're going back to 2015, 2016. Mm-hmm. It seems like it's really exploded. And is it just because people are better at this, at scamming people? What's your answer to that?
20: Oh, I really think it's a few things. I think it's the internet and technology. AI and the internet have made it easier to scam people.
1: Mm-hmm. So those listening right now, you have the service. I remember last talking to you. You have the scam tracker. I think the bottom line. OK, let's just cut to the chase. You got to get educated. You got to know a whole lot about that. Why don't you explain to our listeners how they can prepare in advance for somebody that might scam them? Just go to your website. Let's start right there.
20: Yeah, absolutely. You can go to bbb.org, and we have a lot of resources. One, come to us before you purchase something so that you can do your research ahead of time. Mm-hmm. You can check out companies before doing business with them and look up buying practices to make sure that you're doing everything that you need to do ahead of time.
1: Okay. All right, bbb.org/scam tracker. That's a good place. And the national website is bbb.org. Pam, and I'll let you go. Thank you so much. Hang in there.
20: Thank you.
1: You're welcome here anytime. Something that pops up, let us know so we can let our listeners know, okay?
20: I appreciate that.
1: Got it. Pam Anson, she's the CEO of the Better Business Bureau. I want to mention, too, the summer Parade of Homes is going on, and this is the Building Industry Association of Northeastern Ohio. It used to be the HBA. It started last weekend. It's today from noon to 5 and tomorrow from noon to 5. They got home locations in Aurora, Bainbridge, Bay Village, Columbia Station, Hudson, Pepper Pike, Strongsville, Uniontown, Wadsworth, Willoughby Hills, and much more. Just Google Parade of Homes, and there's an app. And you could go through all the homes in the parade. Always good stuff. Next week on the show, we're going to be hearing from Rodney Simon of Simcon Homes. Now, he is the builder for the home for the holidays this year, which is in Aurora. And the street is right off of Route 43. I understand the framing went up this week. But that home will be open to the public probably around November. And this is a $650,000 home for a $100 ticket. It could be yours. Real simple as that. And this year, we're selling 12,500 tickets, okay? And previous years, it was 15,000, but we're doing 12,500, so you got better odds to win. Now, the money's going to go to the Make-A-Wish chapter in, it's Ohio, Indiana, and Kentucky, and also an organization that was started several years ago called Build Trades, which basically creates construction trades classes in various schools. We're up to almost 20 schools right now. So this way the kids can learn in the high school, not go into a career center. Good stuff. Good stuff. You'll hear more about it next week on the show. Right now, though, let's go to my man at South Hills Hardware, the only hardware store with a greenhouse next door, Adam Cook. Good morning to you, Adam.
19: Good morning, Flash. How you doing, buddy?
1: I'm good. How are we looking with the plants back there?
19: Flash, we're winding down quick. I mean, we still have some nice stuff, some nice impatiens, some flats of Inca, some hanging baskets, but it's winding down quick. A few veggies left if you haven't done your garden, but we're getting close to the end.
1: What veggies do we have left, do you know?
19: Oh, I've got some green bell peppers here. I've got some ghost peppers here, some reapers. We got a little bit of kohlrabi over here. The tomatoes are all gone. It's very thin, Flash.
1: Yeah. Our tomatoes. I got two tomatoes. I got the beefsteak and I got the cherry tomatoes. And I'll tell you, with this last rain we had, wow, they're really taking off. Ghost peppers. What's a ghost pepper? Is this a pepper that kind of like disappears on you or what?
19: No, it's one of the world's hottest, Flash. I'm actually growing one at home, but I can't even eat them. Okay. Usually I just dry them out and I grind them down into like a powder, and then you could, you know, put it in chili or something like that. So.
1: Okay.
19: Yeah, they're too hot for me, but there's hotter ones than that.
1: Oh, I know. I've had some stories about some people, man, they have an appetite for really, really spicy. I cannot handle. My stomach will explode if I have something like that. How we doing?
19: They're fun to grow and look at, but I don't know about eating them.
1: Did you ever sneak one on somebody? Because that happened to me some years ago. Just wondering.
19: Yeah, I have. Yes, my group of friends, we like to do pranks like that. So, yeah, we've got a couple guys. Yep.
1: Yeah, yeah. Long time ago, this had to be 30, 40 years ago, when I was living in Seven Hills, one of my neighbors, he grew those peppers, and he said, oh, this one's okay. I took a bite out of it. I think I drank like a whole 2 liters of ginger ale to calm down because I couldn't do anything for like a week after that. But
19: Want to take a garden hose and pour it over your head. Yep, exactly.
1: Yeah. Exactly. Exactly. How are we looking inside here? Are we stopped? Okay. You know, we're close to the 4th of July here. I would imagine you got some barbecue items, things of that nature there or what?
19: Yeah, we have a bunch of barbecue items. We're ready for 4th of July. The lump charcoal. We got different flavored pellets for your pellet grills. So we're all stocked up, ready to go. But look, you mentioned before the garden flash. You know what I mean? This heat this past week, the peppers and tomatoes are taking off. But, you know, you got to water them. I know we got that little bit of rain, but we got all kind of sprinklers, watering wands, you know, fertilizer, all that stuff in stock because it's summertime. We're getting the heat now.
1: Oh, yeah. Especially if it's a dry heat. And we had that a couple of days ago. If you got a wind, you got like temperatures near 90 and it's windy, look out. You got to use extra water on those plants. All right. Good advice. You take care. Tell the team I said hello. Okay.
19: Will do. Have a good weekend, Flash.
1: Okay. South Hills Hardware. 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We're talking South Hills Hardware, family-owned hardware store since 1949, Tuxedo and Shaft Road. I forgot to ask them if they're going to still be open tomorrow, but you might want to give them a call. Check that out. It's 216-749-2121, 749-2121. Want to call attention to a fundraiser. This is on Tuesday, June 23rd. 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And it's $20. 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Each ticket purchase includes one glass of wine during the event. So this will probably go on for a couple of hours. And by now you probably know that I have been involved in the MS Society for, my gosh, almost 20 years here. I have two children with MS, and we got to do everything possible to make sure we find a cure, and this is just one way to do it. All right, let's go back to Little Italy. Little John is going to be at Corleone's on July 7th.
0: He's got me mixed up with the other little Italian guy.
1: I've been talking too much about Italians. I had the mob guy on today.
0: Oh, this is so funny.
1: Bomb Town USA.
0: Yes.
1: Bomb City USA.
0: Yeah.
1: And here you are. Boy, this is appropriate that we're ending.
0: It is appropriate. It all started right here in Bomb City. Yeah, exactly right. They were getting blown up in the 70s and 80s. And the cops said, you know what, this has got to stop.
1: Yeah.
0: Exactly how they got involved, the FBI, because they didn't want anybody else dying. And, of course, the drugs didn't help either in the 80s when they were bringing the hard stuff in.
1: Yeah.
0: They should have just stayed with the marijuana flesh, and they would have been good.
1: Yeah.
0: And they would have never got tax evasion. But anyways, it's Little Italy.
1: It's Little Italy,
0: welcome
1: right.
0: to it.
1: Yeah.
0: Yeah,
1: if the walls could talk.
0: They wouldn't say anything. So speaking of spice, I have the spicy sausage tortellini.
1: Ooh.
0: Oh my gosh. I have a calzone in front of me. I talked about the spaghetti Angel Hill hair pasta in the meatball. They have it with pesto sauce, with Alfredo sauce, and with marinara sauce. And they make their own home marinara. It's so delicious.
1: I love marinara sauce.
0: Yeah.
1: Oh, that is good stuff. Good stuff.
0: So, yeah, and you're talking about that ghost pepper. The only thing you want to disappear after eat that is your ass, because that's exactly what's going to happen.
1: You sit down in a pool and it'll be smoking. There'll be steam coming out. Oh, my God.
0: We always have fun in this show. You know what? Welcome to Flashpoint 1490 WRE. We always have new listeners that tune us in. Tell a friend. Stream us in. Just Google us on 1490 WRE. There's a little red arrow. Hit listen live and tell everybody. This is a great, we always talk about this, Flash. What else is there at 10 o'clock in the morning to 11 on a Saturday?
1: That's right.
0: But the interviews that you have, and it's all about Cleveland, which is so cool.
1: It's not only about Cleveland, it's celebrating Cleveland.
0: Because,
1: you remember the old line, the best location in the nation? That still holds true today, you know?
0: It really is.
1: It really is. I mean, I think like 50% of America's population is within 500 miles of Cleveland. Think about that.
0: It's something to be said. Yeah, it really is. You know, it's really interesting, too, with my window cleaning business. I always see, like, generations that moved to California, Washington, and Florida. And now they're coming back. And they're living the cities that they grew up in like Shaker and University Heights.
1: Mm-hmm.
0: Because, you know what, it's not only the weather's wonderful here in the summertime, and, winters aren't that bad, but it's the cost of living, which is the greatest part of this city.
1: Tony, we're going to have to save it for next week. We're just about out of time.
0: I will talk to you soon. Always a pleasure, my friend. Tony Masaccio, live in Little Italy, at Tolly. Everybody knows Tony. Flashpoint 1490. WERE.
1: And we'll be back at 10 a.m. next Saturday morning right here on WERE. Bomb City, USA, no more.
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6: It's hard to believe that 2026 is halfway over. It's startling that 6 months have passed already. When you were 10, it seemed like your teen years would never come. By the time you're a teenager, you just can't wait for 21. However, do you remember when 30 years old seemed to come right after 23? And then 40 and 30 years felt like they were only a couple years apart. Wow. And at 40, statistics say that your life is half over if you are blessed. At 50, some of us start having pains in parts of our bodies that we didn't even know we had. Then here comes 60, and everybody is saying yes, ma'am, or no, sir, to you. By your 70s, you become acutely aware that life is way too short, that time moves way too fast, and there definitely are no replays and no rewinds. So relish every second of every minute of every hour you are blessed to have, because time cannot be repeated.
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1: And that's what we're going to bring you today, the information that you need in order to participate in this great event. Also, I want to remind you of the last Sunday in June, as far as the book signing is concerned. It's going to be the 28th between 2 and 4:30 at 155 39 Saranac. That's right off 152nd Street before you go over the bridge there. You definitely can give me a call or shout out about the information about the book signing as well. The 19th, just to remind you that the Cultural Gardens will be doing their Juneteenth program down there at the Cultural Gardens. I'll probably be there too with a few books as well. And our fundraiser, that is July 18th at the same place where the book signing is going to be. It's a fundraiser for our retired officers that we're doing a banquet in September. So it's a 70s styles cabaret. If I'm going to do one, it's going to be something that I can enjoy myself, not listening to all that clankety clank, but I can enjoy myself with a 70s cabaret that make you feel like you want to dance, you know, and you can just come dress the 70s. So come on out and have a good time with it. It's like Tom Joyner used to say, it's a party with a purpose. You know, I don't have too much time for this type of stuff, but you know, when it's, having, you know, for a good event that we're going to be acknowledging some retired law enforcement officers in September, then I'll do it.
0: Okay.
1: Other than that, great show.
0: All right. Just want to also give you a few announcements on this end of things. First of all, we're going to have another installment of Poetry and Percussion at Larchmere Arts on next Saturday. So you can come through. Carlin Arrogant Warren is going to be our host. And I'm going to be doing some percussion and we'll have some others. Also, I want you to mark your calendars for July 17th through the 19th. On those dates, we will have the Larchmere Cultural Arts Festival, and we have some great things lined up for you. We're going to have a shorts film festival. We got a sister from Uganda that's going to be giving us a film. Also, we've got some local filmmakers, and we have a 14-year-old filmmaker that's in Howard County, Maryland, and we're really excited about having her. We're also going to have an artist panel with Alan K. Neville, Andrea D. Campbell, and Mark Joseph with some really interesting content on there. We're going to have a visual exhibition. We're going to have a digital photography exhibition and much, much more. So stay tuned to the Larchmere Arts Facebook page. We'll also post to 360 Info Network, and we'll get to my page as well. So we have some more announcements that we may be able to get to before the end of this program today. But until then, we are pleased to welcome to 360 Info Network our brother Taki Grant, Poppy Movement. It is more than just a film situation. It is a movement. And they've got an event coming up in July, the following weekend, following the Larchmere Cultural Arts Festival. I'll be in Montgomery, Alabama, my brother. I got to take my 90-year-old mother to a family reunion. She's really enthused about that, but I will be there in spirit. But since we have you here, and I know you're not big on titles and all that other kind of stuff, but I'm just going to put it out there. Because of this, brother, the Hopi movement exists. So we're going to give you an opportunity to tell us about Hopi. Also, to tell us about this great event that's coming up in July.
2: Wow. Well, listen, I'm happy to be back. It's been some time since I've been here. When we first put this event together, Happy and the Shy, you know, it's only possible because of brothers like yourself. And the location in the Midwest and everything, we thought about it long and hard. But again, it came about because of institutions like 360 Info Network being a big part of the community for what you brothers have been doing for a long time, and we applaud your efforts. You know, I think of Hopi, the first thing that comes in mind is unity, right? So Hopi stands on the principle of unity. If you

0: look at the happy symbol itself, it's two individuals tying two vines together, the lotus and papyrus, and tying them together tightly in a bow and a knot, and holding those two things, or those two things together, like bounded. And it shows a symbol of unity. So when we think of happy, what it represents, like spiritually, what it represents metaphorically and like cosmically, it deals with unity. It stands on the principle of that. So the happy movement itself, you know, it's interesting because when I think about it, going back to the origins of happy in my life, you know, not necessarily happy, the deity or the nature, but happy in my life. Happy started with me when I was thinking about doing third installment of a film, right? Started with Nubia. Actually, I got the Nubia shirt on here. Nubia, the Untold Story. This is about maybe back in 2006, and it dealt with the civilization to the south of ancient Kemet. Some people call it Kash, some people call it Nubia. The city states there, Karma, Marowe, Napata, all those different city states that they had there, nonetheless was a part of a great empire that influenced much of what we know to become ancient Kemet. But we'll get into that a little bit later on. So having the fortunate experience to take several trips to the Sudan, that trip in it of itself became a film. We added some stuff to it later, but it came a film. I didn't go there with the thoughts of filming. I just making a film out of it. I just went there just documenting the steps, you know. First time I went was in 2003. Then I went the next year. This time I had Dr. Lynn Jeffries with me. This is like late 2004. And I'm just sitting on this content. I'm not even thinking of doing anything about it until I ran into some people that's like, hey, you should probably think about doing something with this. And this is how it was started. This is how everything started. Moving forward, we did another piece called The Tekken, Uncovering the Influence of Ancient Egypt. We were down in D.C. documenting the monuments there and, you know, ancient Kemet's influence on this nation's capital and all throughout the world. So that was a really interesting piece. And we took some of the stuff that I had in Egypt and we put it together and made that film. Maybe about a year later, this is about maybe 2011, we're sitting around and we're thinking about doing a third film. And I really wanted to get deeper into the relationships into the kingdoms of the Nile, right? Because a lot of what happens in Egypt today, Egyptology rests on the fact that it built its narrative around removing Kemet from Africa and placing Egypt in the Middle East, right? And the way they do that is by showing enmity between Cush and Kemet. They can't show them as brothers and sisters aligned. They can't show them. They have to show it as they're always at war with one another. Because if you show that as an extension of one another, that is family and it's movement and migrations, and it's the same people, that destroys the narrative of it being anything other than black. So it rests on the fact that, oh, they're two separate countries, two separate people, two separate ethnic groups, all those different things. And that kind of like, you know, is where Egyptology is born, right? Just kind of getting, and this is another reason why the Aswan High Dam was erected where it is, and they flooded, you know, much of northern Nubia to erase that history, to erase that connection. So we're sitting around, and we were thinking about, like I said, this third piece, and really, again, really to get into or to peel back the layers. The relationship between the kingdoms of the Nile is where Hapi was born, right? I use the word Hapi being the river, the Nile River, the original name for the Nile River, because that's the one of the common threads these two kingdoms have in common. Egypt and Nubia, Kemet, Kush, they have that in common, the Hapi River. So I said, this is a common bond, so let's call the film Hapi. At this point, I had no idea that Hapi would kind of grow into what it is today. There was no thought of a movement. But I will say this, in the process of really the early development of it and dealing with just the kingdom piece, things happened politically, things happened around the world where it caused the project to be shelved. And until about maybe 2015, is when I started to really think about it again. But it was still like, I didn't really want to do necessarily another documentary film where people just kind of watched it and it just kind of fell flat on just, you know, just being a film. And you know how people are. People get excited for a second and then the thrill is gone, right?
1: Yeah.
0: I had no interest in that. So again, I wasn't really thinking about doing it. One of the brothers here in New York, Rock, just kept urging me to do something. And then we had a conversation around economics. And here's where it gets interesting, and I know I'm being a little long-winded here, and I apologize for that. But the economic piece is so important. Because he was like, yeah, what about economics? I had no idea about anything about economics. So as we talked and talked and talked about it, I started to think about it. The relationship between the kingdoms and the now primarily existed upon economics. They needed each other both for trade, right? And one had certain things others didn't have, and that was formulation of one of their big, you know, the cornerstone of their relationship. When I think about people like Harkuf, one of the great ancestors who was the governor of Elephantine during the rule of Pepi II, this is like the sixth dynasty, had something called the Great Trade Expeditions to Yam. And this is expelled in his temple. This is written in his temple in his tomb walls in Aswan. And he's what I like to call one of our great scholars or our characters in the film. He's speaking through his tomb walls. And in this expedition to Yam, which people believe, most experts believe Yam was ancient Kerma in Nubia or Kush, he had several trips back and forth. And there were a lot of times that he would go down, he would take the river, but coming back, he didn't want to take the river because he was afraid that he would be robbed and attacked. But the king of Yam gave him escorts back to Egypt so that they can traverse that area without harm. And this, again, as you said in the film, Hoppy, this shows several things that they had a great network, a trade network, not only in peace, but also in friendship and alliance. This is very different from the narrative that Egyptology is going to portray. And if you go to his tomb up in the hills and the tombs of the nobles in Aswan, you'll see it. And you see his brother, he got locks, and it's a beautiful thing to see. And this is the governor of Elephantine during the sixth dynasty, about 2000 BC in ancient Kemet. It's a fantastic story. But these are the things they don't want us to know about and want us to see. And this is one of the things that Hoppy had to bring to light. But the point I'm making here is that the economic piece was always there in the project. I just didn't see it at the time. We were talking relationships. We were talking trying to dispel Egyptology. We were talking history. But in that history, the economics was the underlying foundational piece. So once the brother said it, the light bulb went off. And I was like, shit, this now becomes a movement. Because it turns from a film to a piece for us to understand our history in a place that, in a way that we can apply it to something greater, right? We could take the cultural piece and understand it, and that cultural piece is an underlining movement that we can get behind through our economics. Not only that, the river itself that I'm looking at again through a common thread between these brothers and sister states is also the economic engine of the land. You know, the Hoppy itself, the Hoppy, what they call the Hoppy Turu, the Nile River, it once a year overflows its banks, right? And that rich silt that comes from the highlands of Ethiopia makes the ground so fertile that they're able to get successive crops in a row, which drove the economics of the region, right? Which now allowed the kingdoms of the now to become the great first mega economies of the world. That's something's unprecedented. This is how you build pyramids. You build pyramids because you have the economics to do it. Nothing happens without the economics, right? We build our spiritual systems because we have the economic plan to lay down that as our foundation before we build anything, they put the economic plan together. When they sat down and Khufu and his artisans and his chief architects and everyone sat down and said, we're going to build this pyramid here in Giza, before they even laid a brick, they said, well, how are we going to get this done? They had to build the whole city to the side of it on the opposite side of the wall of the crow, and where they had the butchers and the fisheries and the granaries, you know, and the doctors. All this had to be put in place before the workforce came to be able to engineer this great project. Same thing with all the great projects in Egypt. You know, it was based on economics. That's why the first labor strike in history started in Egypt, was in Egypt during the rule of Ramses III. Cats was like, yeah, we ain't getting paid enough. So we're going to strike. We're not going to be doing the tombs and the temples anymore because you're not paying us enough. And understand payment at that time wasn't in form of money, but was in form of goods. You know, people would receive, families or people, individuals would receive a certain amount of goods based on what they were doing. So when people felt like they weren't getting quality payment, they decided to strike. So it's a very interesting thing. So the movement started when the peace started to come together. And then now the great analysis of Dr. Levin Jeffries and the pyramid analysis, economics, politics, and culture started to play a big role in understanding who we are and applying that formula to the Nile during that time, seeing the economics of the area of the region, economics through your agriculture, the politics to manage that economics, right? Mm-hmm. And take that economics and manage it in such a way that it would align with certain things to be able to build this great civilization in the culture, which gives us our deep thoughts that manage both our economics and our politics, right? So when we take that formula and apply it to then, and you apply that same formula to now, you can see both successes and failures, right? You can see where we're going to win and where and how way in which way we will lose. It's very simple. So this is really the crux of the Happy Movement. Not only to mention, I had no idea that we were going from, we were in the great year. We're always in the great year, right? But we were transitioning from the age of Pisces to the age of Aquarius, which is the age of Pop. I had no idea that was happening on a cosmic level. I wasn't even thinking about, I was thinking just, again, hopping in a sense of the relationships in the river. I wasn't thinking economics. I wasn't thinking stars. So everything started to align itself in and through Hopi, right? So this is how the movement was born. This is how we kind of got to this point. You know what I mean? So I know you asked about the conference.
2: There's a couple of things in reference to some of the things you said and what you illustrated there when you talked about what I was thinking about when you said about in the southern or up north, you know, how the fertilization took place. It almost seemed like a Sudan and Nubia, all that stuff. It's like Egypt is like the sun of that particular birthplace. And it just sounds like, you know, they fertilize and they, you know, birthing their children. You know what I mean? The child being Egypt after that, you know, with the fertile, bringing life back to that region. You know? So yeah, that's what went in my mindset when you said that, you know.
0: It's interesting because that right there is the cornerstone for Hopi and the Shai and why Chicago was chosen. Mm-hmm. One of the things, and I thought about a couple different locations. It wasn't just Chicago. I was thinking maybe doing Boston, you know, a few other cities, maybe even back here in New York. But Chicago kind of took center stage because of this small overlooked object in the museum, formerly called the Oriental Institute, now it's the Isaac Institute for the Study of Ancient Cultures. There lies the Coastal Incense Burner, right? That piece that was discovered in 1960, that is a cornerstone for us to understand how civilization moved from south to north. It's found there in ancient Nubia is an incense burner, which has most of the iconography of kingship prior to what we like to call dynastic Egypt. It wasn't found in Egypt. It was found in what they like to call Nubia, right? And on this object, it has the king wearing the white crown of the south, the what they like to call the Horus or Heru motif, which represents kingship, the palace facade. You know, all these objects were later designated as royal objects hundreds of years later in Egypt. But it was found in Nubia amongst several other objects to let you know that it was a northward moving movement as the flow of the river. The Nile River is the only river that flows from south to north. As the Nile flowed, civilization and the people moved from south to north.
2: Mm-hmm.
0: People talk about the incense burner, but many have seen it. up close and in person. So what we did was we built the conference around that to allow people the opportunity to go to the museum and see it and to be guided by two of our most notable scholars in our community, Nash Jabari Azazi and Mfudisi Jehutimis. We'll have tour groups that day led by both of those brothers to go there, do the museum, see all the other exhibits, but the focus on the Kusu incense burner. That is that link for us. And it establishes African primacy in it now. And it's such, and it comes at such an important time when our civilization is being attacked. You have Arabs that are in Egypt today who refuse to acknowledge the African presence of the Nile, which is amazing to me, because what they're really doing, for those who have any Egyptian blood left in them, they're denying their own ancestry. They don't want to acknowledge any blackness of the Nile at all. They just confused to the thought of it, you know? And a lot of work is being done there today, and a lot of the so-called restoration work is actually erasure, where they are erasing the images, you know what I mean? We know what they did to the noses. They systematically destroyed the noses on thousands of statues, right? But now they're not only doing that, they actually are repainting the walls. And as they repaint, you know, people begin to turn the lighter and lighter and lighter. And this is what's happening, you know? And anytime we make a statement and a stance, there's an immediate attack. And I just say, just to give you some context of history on the Power and Unity Conference, we were planning on doing a conference in Egypt back in February 2022. It was called the One Africa Returning to the Source. And it primarily deal with the confluence of African civilizations being connected through culture, arts, history, in music, and, you know, so forth. We had scholars come there to talk about that. Once they got wind of that, it was a full head-on attack. And they started, they got this, well, they used our word against us, Afrocentrists. And it was this big thing. There was an online campaign, about 2,000 so much signatures, and the Egyptian government got involved and all this different thing. Eventually, we canceled the conference, and we moved it from Egypt to Detroit. And it became, instead of the One Africa Returning to the Source, it became the One Africa Power and Unity. In that whole melee, what was happening, we also saw that the importance for unification, not only in ancient times, but in present times, and who we are and how we need to come together. So we deemed it Power and Unity. Not understanding, again, not seeing that the unity piece was already there in the Hopi and where we need to stand as a people. So, you know, it's funny because I looked at it and I saw, looking at the pharaohs and the kings and the seats, a lot of times where they're seated, you have the symbol of Hopi right below them. And then that symbol is unity, understanding that they can't sit or they can't stand or they cannot rule if there's no unity. And that's one of the principles that ancient Kemen has to stand on. That's one of the principles we have to stand on today. So there's real power in that. So the power and unity came from the epitaph of the kings, and looking at who they are and what they represent what their meaning is to their people. So we named it the One Africa Power and Unity Conference. So that theme, power and unity, is something that we took from that event, and it's just been galvanizing us up until this day.
2: Yeah, you know, economics is a part of it. I don't know, when you're speaking of that type of pillar, it reminds me of Dr. Claude Anderson, and that's what he talks about is one of the pillars that is necessary for any ethnic group to do anything, is, you know, as far as economics is concerned. But what we got a break, we're going to be coming up on very shortly. But what I want to do at this point to give our terrestrial listeners, you know, the opportunity to see, you know, far as Chicago is concerned, to talk about some of the speakers that you're bringing and why. I want to know why you selected that particular speaker that we may, you know, probably can't get through all of them, but the ones that you have on the flyer. Why did you select that particular speaker, and what are they going to bring to this conference that you, in your selection process? Why did you do that? You know, so we're going to, talk about that briefly. You could just give a brief synopsis on each one of those ones that we may throw at you, and why that selection, you know, because you definitely, when you're throwing something like this, you're formulating a flow that you want the audience to get, you know, so, and you select people, because, you know, I bring people as well, but you select people to bring a certain type of narrative or message. So we want to get into that a little bit when we come off the break.
0: Okay.
3: Why don't we go ahead and do it? I have the flyer up for those who are able to see it online. So why don't we go ahead and do that, and then we'll step away.
2: Go through the list?
3: Yeah.
2: Okay. Okay. Well, my man, Joshua Mponga, why him, and which what would he bring to the conference?
0: So it's interesting when the Hoppy team sat down, we started to think about the collection of people. One of the things I wanted to stand on is Hoppy, right? When I think of Hoppy, again, I think of the pyramid analysis, economics, politics, and culture. So we almost broke it up into that format. And we was like, who are the economic people? Who are the culturalists? And who are people who can give us a political landscape? So Joshua Mponga is someone that, you know, in a time, and it's interesting because we're under attack, and there's a huge divide. There's a deliberate attack on the Black consciousness in this world to divide us. And and I'm going to start with this one first. There's a direct, deliberate attack against Pan-Africanism. And a lot of it's coming from within our own community. And there are a lot of people in this community who are being influenced by people outside of the community to have a direct attack on Pan-Africanism. Now, listen, technically, you can consider me a foundational Black American by all standards. That is my flag. That's what I stand on, right? That's who I am. I'm what they would call Black American, and I'm born here. My parents, everyone, we're here, right? I do, inside of that, I also understand the importance of Pan-Africanism, understand the importance of Pan-African unity, right? So we're thinking about a person like Joshua Mponga, who's considered one of the top unit Pan-Africanists at the time. We need to understand that thing. We need to understand that we need Africans throughout the world need to find a way to work together. It's only going to work if we work together, if we find a way to work together. There's so many things we can work together on. We're not going to agree on everything. We need to stop trying to agree on every line item and find an issue that we're strong on and work together with that. So this individual, Joshua Mponga, was chosen for that reason.
2: Mm-hmm. What about Robin Walker?
0: Robin Walker. When I think of Robin Walker, I think of, again, he kind of falls in two categories. I wouldn't consider him more of the political side, but he would be a historian and a cultural piece, someone who can give us a tremendous landscape on our history. And that's why they call him the history man, you know, because he kind of brings the noise with that. And there's several up here who are great historian scholars that we had to have in the lineup.
2: Mm-hmm. Yeah. Infidushi.
0: Again, Infidushi is, so when we think of economics, politics, and culture, Infidushi falls in that cultural apparatus, not only in the sense of history, but also in the sense of applying that history through the teaching of the language. So Infidushi is a person that can help people take the culture off the walls and put it into their life. You know what I'm saying? And that's how that works. That's what he did for me. I was a student in Infidushi. I met Infidushi back in maybe 2002, where I started taking a metanetcher with him. And at that period, that's when my life changed, because now, you know, it became real. It's one thing to read things and understand it, but when you start to understand how they thought, you know, all the notions of being anything outside of African disappears totally, because you get to really get into their heads being the ancestors, the ancients, through the language, because it's a way that you know what I'm saying. So that was a beautiful thing. So yes, that
2: yes,
0: yes.
2: Dr. Boyce Watkins,
0: economics. Economics. We had to have our best economic people present to deal with the economic plan, because the reality is, we're not going anywhere unless our economic plan is where it should be.
2: Queen of Four.
0: Health. Health is wealth. Important that we have that health piece, you know, that help us, you know what I'm saying, develop our wealth through our health.
2: Yeah, you can't have nothing without that.
0: Yes.
2: What about our good sister, Bayana Bello?
0: Oh, man, Bayana Bello. Bayana Bello is one of our also great historians. And when we think about one of the aspects of the conference, going to the Disabled Museum, we wanted to have someone there who can really give us an understanding, an overview of the Haitian Revolution and all that which came out of it, like the great brother Disciple. So yes, got to have her there.
2: Mm. What about Dr. Milana Karanga?
0: Oh man. Listen, look, let me say this. And I was talking about, we had a conversation with Professor Smalls, I think last Sunday on Happy Talks, and we were talking about then and now, right? And I was fortunate to have been around early 2000s and be a part of, like you brothers, to be a part of some of these great gatherings that we used to have. And I tell you, man, we are, a lot has changed then, from then to now, obviously. But one of the things that has changed is our ability to organize and mobilize. We just don't have it like we used to. So what I also see in HOPI is a bridge. The bridge to generations, the bridge to scholars, the bridge to young and the old. And this conference here, we had to have people like Milana Karanga. Professor Smalls would have been here also, but he's going to be in Africa at that time, to be a part of this. And having those great scholar warriors who have done the work and been a part of this is an honor. So Milana Karanga, of course, is a great historian. But for this conference, he means more than that, because he's like a tree in the roots, if you would say. So I'm honored for him to be a part of this experience.
2: Okay. And what about our good brother, George Frazier?
0: Oh, man, economics. and he has a way of making it plain. Dr. Frazier has a way of just kind of laying things out and explaining this into a way that's so succinct that we can follow it and execute the plan perfectly. So, yeah, definitely.
2: Well, Brother Muhammad, Brother Muhammad, I see him on Facebook delivering some powerful messages, you know, so right. You reached out to him as well, huh?
0: Yes, sir. Yes, sir. So, you know, it's interesting when I think about, again, the unity. I want to have a representation from the Brothers in the Nation of Islam. When I look at the Nation of Islam, which is probably almost over 100 years old now, one of the things that what helps the nation is the fact that they've always had the economic plan put in place that has sustained them throughout the years. That's just one thing. The other thing is too, you know, this conference has to be a representation of the title, Power and Unity. So we may not agree with all the religious aspects of the nation or just certain things, but we need to figure out ways that where we align and can come together and build on the platform of who we are. So again, we think of the unity piece, that's where the brother Nuri Muhammad comes in. And listen, he also brings a powerful message wherever he goes. So definitely shout out to Nuri Muhammad and the work he's put in, and we're happy to have him.
2: Yeah. And the old sister, I remember, I think that was the first time that I seen actually really listened to Joshua Oponga. Sister Susan Tata had him on the show with Professor Small. And I said, okay, let me see what Brother Joshua was talking about. Because I would actually, if you want to be honest, I would thump past some of his thing. He started talking. I said, okay, I don't know how conscientious this brother is, blah, blah, blah. And then just so happened Brother Smalls was on the show with him with Susan's doctor, you know. But, you know, of course, I wanted to see what Small had to say in reference to it. But Joshua was on the show, and they started talking, and I was like, oh boy, this brother, all the time I was passing him by, he was delivering a serious message. And I like him because he was a bishop, you know, and he was really into the Christian church but he's very familiar with his culture as well. So he was able to mend those two together to bring an understanding, you know, from each point of view, you know what I mean? And that's why I think that brothers are very powerful. But they were on Susan Tata's show. So I don't know much about her background. So if you can just impart a little bit about Susan.
0: Oh, man, that's my dear sister there. So, again, she's I would definitely the unity piece, the Pan-African unity. Dr. Tata has been involved with the HOPI movement. She's a part of our first conference in Detroit. She also came to New York for the HOPI Day of Black Excellence. She's a part of that as well. Pan-African Daily TV is aligned with Happy Talks, and we work with them like we work with 360 Info Network. She's Cameroonian by origin.
2: I think it's Cameroonian.
0: And she lives in Germany now. She does a lot of great work in Germany there in terms of gathering the community together, and someone that you brothers need, we definitely need to meet. And that's another thing too. So before I really get any further, I just want to just make sure that we underscore this, that the purpose of this conference is to bring people together, to learn, to network, to fellowship. And this is a great opportunity. I know Vince said he's going to be in Alabama, right? On the family reunion. But for those people who can make it there so we can meet each other. You know, the internet has formulated relationships, but we can't stay in this space. Like we've been, you know, the three of us been going back and forth with this maybe about 4 years now.
2: Mm-hmm.
0: Right? So, but we've yet to meet each other in person. Our power in who we are, our superpower is gained from the human contact. We need to meet each other. Like, you know, this technology is great, but it can't supersede who we are as a people. And that's coming together. And Dr. J like to call the three C's, commutative, collective, and I can't think of the third one, but just coming together, being one. So this opportunity to meet a Dr. Susan Tata would be fantastic for everyone that's listening, and you two brothers that, you know, hopefully we'll see you there in Chicago. But yeah, she'll be there amongst a lot of other people. So yeah, this gives us the opportunity to really, really bond and connect.
2: Yeah, it would be definitely nice to, you know, meet folks in person. But for folks who can't make it, I mean, we're still streaming. They can still get the stream piece.
0: Absolutely, absolutely. For people, everything is all the streaming piece. Then go to happyfilm.com. Get their tickets to attend. There's also a hotel rate discount that they can be a part of. It's all there on the website. Just click the link. And the link actually to the hotel. We'll be staying at the study hotel. Let me just go into the conference itself and kind of break down each day. So the conference again on Friday, July 24th, starts that afternoon with the visit to the Isaac Museum, as we stated earlier, with a highlight or emphasis around the coastal incense burner. And that tour will be led by Jabari Azazi and Infudishi Jehutimes. Later on that evening, we'll have our happy reception at the DeSable African American Museum. And we'll have lectures and presentations by Professor Diana Bello and Dr. George Frazier. And Dr. George Frazier's is so interesting because he's going to be talking about the importance of networking. And I think that's a word that's thrown around a lot. But when you hear it from the context of Dr. Frazier, you understand that there's real power in that. And we need to stop playing with that word and really get into working together and networking with one another. Right. So the conference then transitions to Malcolm X Community College that Saturday. It start early in the morning at 10 a.m. and we'll go all day to later on in that evening. And it'll be presentations, lectures, entertainments, poets, drummers, some performances all packed into that day. It's going to be a beautiful day. People who there's vending opportunities also at happyfilm.com. People who are interested in being vendors that day. I please implore you to go to the website and fill out the application to become a vendor, because there's going to be tons of people there from all over the world, literally. You can see the lineup we have, and it's going to be a great energy in the building. There's going to be a lot of excitement. So there's definitely plenty of vendor opportunities to come. We also have, I'll speak about this last. So that's Saturday. Sunday, the happy luncheon is going to be at the study hotel where everyone will be staying. We're going to have presentations that day as well. It's going to be pretty much a full day from 10 to 5. So there's going to be a lot of people there speaking. It's going to be food. The food is a part of it. All the food is included in that day. And to top this all off, we also have a commemorative book. People have an opportunity to showcase their businesses. You can take ads out from the smallest to a business card size to a full page ad in the book. And for anyone who's interested in doing any of this, go to Happy Film, HAPIFILM.com. And I see you brothers got at the bottom there. Thank you for your tickets, your hotel registrations, commemorative book registrations, vendor registrations. And also, if you're not going to be in Chicago with us, you can live stream directly to your living room. And that's a beautiful thing from all around the world. So, and the live stream tickets also are available through our website.
2: Very good. Very good. Did you want to go now, Vince? Okay.
3: 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So stay with us. We'll be back with more 360 Info Network right here on AM 1490 WERE. 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
2: Is it 25th, 24th? 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
0: 24th to the 26th.
3: 24th. Oh, so it's a 3-day conference.
0: Yes, Friday, Saturday, Sunday.
3: Wow.
0: Mm-hmm. Yes, Friday, Saturday, yeah, 2 days, yes.
3: That will definitely be powerful. Stay with us. We will be right back with more 360 Info Network right after this word from our title sponsor.
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3: Cleveland's voice in the community. And that is the Cleveland Observer. We are really excited about this partnership with the Observer, and we are looking forward to sharing content in the very near future with this platform, and we'll be bringing you more on that. Let's get back to the conversation with Taki Grant of Hoppy Film, Hoppy Movement, Hoppy Everything is quite something. And, you've got an amazing lineup of folks that are going to be participating in this 3-day conference. Brother Taki, you mentioned the concept of foundational Black Americans, and I know all of us may not be familiar with what that means. And I'm also seeing how the objective of this conference is to bring folks together. How we identify is one of the things that divides us. So, and I appreciate the intention of bringing folks together, because the only way we're going to be able to change our reality is if we unite. I mean, you said it, we're under attack, we're at war, there's a whole lot of going on to keep us fighting against each other. Could you talk about what foundational Black American means and how that relates to the various ways that we identify as people who have melanin content in our skin and are in the diaspora, and from my perspective, are all descendants of the folks in Africa?
0: You know, Brother Vince, let me say this. What I know is on a race, from the organizational standpoint, is on a race surface level. I try not to, I pick and choose what I ingest. You know, there's so much information out there. A lot of the information out there is not good. So I don't really want to get too deep into that, because I don't want to misspeak. What I do understand is that there are a group of people here in the United States who are Black American. Some feel that we are aboriginal to America, and some feel that we came from Africa, but we just don't have any connection anymore to the continent. Listen, I don't really know much about it, but what I do know is it's becoming part of a divide, and the conversation is getting louder and louder, right? And we need to figure out a way to circumvent that and stop with the divide and bring people, figure out ways to bring them together. Yeah. We ain't gonna get along. We ain't going to agree on everything. We're just not, right? But there are things fundamentally we need to work out. And that's the bottom line. And listen, I get it. I get the pride. I get, you know, waving your flag. I get all that. But at the end of the day, our enemy, they hate, they'll go through great world wars. They'll kill millions of each other, of themselves, you know? But they'll still figure out a way how to sit in that room and say, you know what? We got to work together because we need to keep subjugated. Yeah. We need to figure that out. What does that look like? Black people, there's a saying, black people get into their feelings too much. We need to get out of that. And we need to figure out better ways to work together and collude with one another. And that's the only way we're going to win.
3: Yeah.
0: You know, well, because, I'm sorry. Mm-hmm. But the reality is, you know, white people are really conscious of numbers. Numbers means a lot to them. And they understand how they're moving out. I don't blame them for anything that they're doing right now. Because they understand that they need to watch the numbers of migrants, immigrants. They need to watch that. They need to watch the number of their people and the birth rates. They need to watch that. They understand that. Clear. Clear as day. We don't.
2: A long time ago.
0: They understand that. And they were very intentional about black communities growing certain exponentially, growth, money. Understood that. They understand what power means. We have a hard time understanding that. You know, all these different groups understand that. But black people, we still talk about
2: La La Land,
0: right? And arguing over foolishness. Like,
2: yes.
0: As far as, like, I can't even, that's why I don't really know much about it, because it's like, I'm not going to devote that much time into this, but I do understand that. And I'm sorry, Vince, I know you had a question, but I'm going to land on this.
3: Well,
0: go ahead.
3: What's interesting to me about that whole scenario is that we can identify whatever way we want to identify. But when the enemy sees us, they don't see all those different labels. They just see a black person. And if there's any animosity or there's any negative agenda, they're not going to take the time to figure out who we are or who we think we are. Right. Because they already know who they think we are.
0: Yes.
3: Right?
0: Yes.
3: So, yes. You know, and then the other thing that we've established clearly through science and history is that civilization started in Africa. So we're all Africans. So what sense does it make for us to argue about those things? It's absolutely absurd to me that anyone would try to say that the enslavement trade did not occur.
0: Right, right.
3: And that they're, you know, that they overstated the numbers of folks that were brought from one shore to another. You know, it's really interesting to me that I could watch a video and be told that the wood that the ark, that Noah's ark was made of, was gopher wood. And that gopher wood is found nowhere but America. So if that's the case, then we've been going all these years on things that we have been told, but things that we don't necessarily know. We just go along with it because we've been told that. But in so many ways, we don't really know the truth. For us to argue about those kinds of things, one thing is certain. We got to deal with things that are being done to us. And in order for us to be effective in pushing back against those things, we have to be unified. And I think that idea, bringing all of these highly intellectual people together, having our own type of think tank, and working on strategies, because that's the other thing. It's great for us to come together and have these conversations, but we also have to talk about things that we can do to move things forward. You talked earlier about the fact that they're trying to whitewash the history of Kemet and Nubia and all those other kinds of things. And we can sit by passively and allow those things to happen, or we can continue.
2: Argue about where we come from. Yeah. Keep us into that stuff. Yeah.
0: Right.
3: We can be vigilant about keeping our place in history, having a full awareness of it, and a full sense of our identity as a result of our understanding of that. So This is absolutely necessary. And here's the thing. This is something I was thinking about yesterday. You know, in Davos, Switzerland, they get together every year. They bring the heads of corporations, the heads of state, and they all sit around and they talk about how they're going to control the world. What are we doing along those lines?
0: Not a goddamn thing.
3: Right.
2: Watching a basketball game.
3: Right. So that's why we have to have power and unity conversation.
0: You know, let me say this. And this is before I get into the power and unity piece, you just made a quick comment about whitewashing. So here's I don't remember what year this was. This has got to be over 20 years old. This is a National Geographic article. Mm-hmm. This is how does okay. it say? The new face. I like that. The new face of King Tut, right?
2: Oh, you, my goodness. You
0: right. But no. But no. Look. Just take a good look at this, right?
2: Yeah.
0: If you look inside here, I got to get this right. Hold on.
2: Sorry for you guys, the ones that can't see, but yes, you know it's whitewashed.
0: Yeah, at the bottom here, that's the image of the mummy. See how dark?
2: Oh, okay, I see it now. Yes,
0: that's the original face of King Tut. You're looking at the face of the mummy. How the hell we go from that melanation or pigment to this?
2: Oh, boy.
0: And that's clear, right? Like, you can't get any clearer than that. So I tell you, when you go to Egypt, and I've been to Egypt, I don't even count how many times I've been to Egypt anymore, but one of the places we would always go to is the mummy room where the royal mummies were, right? And this is also goes back to the melanin dosage test that our great scholar warrior Sheikh Anta Diop did in 1974 in the Cairo Symposium, where the overwhelming melanin content in the mummies were the level was so high that the conversation of whether they're black and not ceased to exist. But somewhere between then and now, they're trying to bring that BS back. And the fact of the matter is, we can see it. But when you go to the museum and you take the walk through the royal mummies, man, listen, if you are ever in denial about who they were, when you look in their face, the conversations are over. You know what I'm saying? Because it's right there. It's plain in sight. So the new lie in terms of trying to explain, what they try to do, oh, they're black because of the resin that was used during the mummification process. Which right. Resin is a clear, kind of milky kind of substance. It's not going to turn, basically they're saying they threw tar on them and that's how they got black. You know what I'm saying? So it's one lie after the other, but it's clear there.
2: Hey, but Taki, could you, I know one of the other brothers said that Dr. Brown, it's about dollars and cents. You think if they told the truth and turned everything white, yeah, their tourist business was going
0: to... Hold that thought. I'm going to get back to that, but I want to come back to brother for a second, talking about the conference. So, it's interesting because we talk about this divide, right? We talk about the divide, the foundation of Black Americans and so forth and so on. When I look at what's going on today, right, particularly here on the internet, there's this great conversation and polarization of our people. And a lot of it exists between Black men and Black women. Start there from a foundational level. There's a lot of these conversations going on around who we are, what we need to do, And a lot of it's dividing us. And if you don't have that at the foundational level, you have no communities, you have nothing else. So the conference here is number one to address that. Number two, there's a great polarization around our political affiliations. Like that really matters in our community. But a lot of Black people are divided now. Some are red, some are blue, and we're fighting each other over systems that don't work for us. Right?
2: Oh boy, say that again.
0: So it, we start to think about these things and understand. And
2: then second, Brother Taki.
3: Okay.
2: We got to transition.
3: We got to break away from our terrestrial broadcast to go to our online platform. So as we do this, we just remind you, if you're listening, you can go to hoppyfilm.com and get information about the Power and Unity Conference. 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Also want to give a generous shout out to our engineer, Tone Harley. He keeps us together every week. We appreciate him so much for making these broadcasts possible. And always, we thank you for listening. Know yourself, love yourself, be yourself. 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Peace, y'all.
2: Peace, peace.
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Friday, June 12th. Do you know what time it is? It's Al Sharpton's time. And for the next 3 hours, it's time to put aside all pretenses, deception, denial, or fronting. The time has come to keep it real on Keeping It Real with Reverend Al Sharpton. A very good afternoon to you across the country. And good morning to our listening audience in the West Coast. 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
1: I spoke yesterday at the Hampton Ministers Conference. This is a conference, for you that don't know, that ministers all over the country, thousands of them, gather once a year and preach and sell books and do various things in the faith community. And I was the senior statesman preacher yesterday morning in Hampton, Virginia, at the Hampton University. And there were, I'd say, 5,000-6,000 people there in the auditorium. Well, not the auditorium. It's like a stadium. And I was honored to do it, and then was going from there to Chicago to speak this morning at the Rainbow Push Conference. And we got to the airport in Norfolk, which is right outside of Hampton's, right outside of. And they told us there were tornadoes in Chicago, couldn't fly to Chicago. Chicago's airports closed down. So we waited. The tornadoes didn't move, so we decided to come to New York. And got on a plane, and they pulled out, and then they said, "Up, bad weather in Pennsylvania, this flight's canceled." So I ended up having to drive all night, got a car and driver, and we drove all night, me and my travel team, to Washington, D.C., and then because everybody had been canceled, there was no bookings for Chicago or New York that we could get in this morning, so I literally had to get another car and driver and drove into New York. So I will obviously not going to make Rainbow Push's convention. I'm certainly going to send a tape message to the conventioners. And I understand a lot of people couldn't get around the various parts of the country. But I'm glad I'm here, because we need to exhale. There's a lot to talk about. And I want to hear what you've got to say, and I'm going to tell you what I've got to say. And let me start by saying, woke up this morning, as I said, in Washington, the hotel. And again, Donald Trump is playing with people's minds and their lives. He's saying now that there's an imminent decision that will end the war. We have finished the war in Iran. And he says there's a final threat that has been off the table, and a final deal is imminent. And one report says he's going to pay a certain amount of money. And the amount of money is far less than he accused other administrations, including President Obama. It is clear to me that we are looking at a situation that Donald Trump thought he could go in, have a quick victory, most likely talked into by Benjamin Netanyahu, the Israeli prime minister, and found out what others could have told him, and that is the Iranians are not going to just bend and bow. You have people there, whether you agree or I agree or not, that believe in what they're doing, and are doing it to the best of their ability, even if it costs their lives. That's what he's dealing with. What we're hearing, Joanne Kemp on our

0: message board is saying, sounds like the Obama's deal, no matter what he's saying. Absolutely. There's no matter what he's saying. So we're looking at that. We're looking at what is going on with the question of the Supreme Court blocks an execution of inmate with lower court room. Lower court found cruel and unusual. That's a good thing. And we are also looking at, this is Black Music History Month, and we want to really, really hear from you on this week. We said we wanted to hear the three songs that you wanted to make sure you said are the three top in your mind, on Black music history. And I think that, you know, songs and music, as I study our history, are so important, so much a part of our history. And I think that you and I should be able to find some difficulty in choosing the top three. But let's talk about all that. I'm also getting a notice here. There's a active shooting in Texas. Let me get more information, and we'll be right back after the break. 1-877-532-5797. 1-877-532-5797. Shopton. Exhale Friday. Be right back.
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0: 1-877-532-5797. 1-877-532-5797. It's Exhale Friday. A lot going on, and among the other things I was checking out as I was traveling is that today the Department of Justice is pushing forward on claims of election fraud. They broke into a raided a voting rights group in the Midwest. So the continued fight, they started with the Southern Poverty Law Center, going after various groups. It is interesting that we've heard not a peep. It's interesting, but not surprising that we've heard not a peep from Republicans that had so many conspiracy theories around Donald Trump that have no problem with seeing the weaponizing of the justice system when it comes to groups that are clearly opposed to tyranny in this country. Let me say, by way of announcements, we are going to have a lot going on this weekend, and I want you to know what it is. Certainly, we are seeing the finals, NBA finals. They go move to San Antonio, and the Knicks, who many of us that are New Yorkers are rooting for, only have to win one more game. I think they have one game tomorrow night, and then if they win that game, it's over. Or the second game, if it goes to another one, they will be on Monday night. So now Spike Lee, who was on Politics Nation Saturday before last, says that the Knicks will win in six, which would be Monday night. But they may stop the jive in five, which is on tomorrow night. And I think, you know, I referred to the Knicks win in my sermon yesterday in Hampton. And I think that it is something that's caught a lot of enthusiasm, particularly in New York, because they have not had a championship here since, I think, 73. And it's a long time. Let me say, by way of announcements, and I'm going to the phone, it's Exhale Friday. Don't forget, watch Politics Nation. You really going to want to watch it this weekend. I promised you it was some heavy hitters, and they are going to be some heavy hitters on today, on tomorrow and Sunday. I'm going to have on tomorrow, I'm going to start it off. It's Senator Cory Booker himself. Cory Booker will be on. He will talk to me. I want to ask him about the intelligence chief that has been chosen by Donald Trump, Oliver Pulte, and how the Senate is going to block that. I want to ask him about the Congressional Black Caucus PAC meeting. I want to ask him a lot of the legislative ideas that's going forward and the midterm election issues. I also will have on the head of the Congressional Black Caucus Political Action Committee, Congressman Glenn Ivey. I will have, I'm looking at some of the local races, and I'm going to have on early voting starts in New York tomorrow. So I'm going to have on Antonio Reynoso, who's the Brooklyn Borough President, who's running for Congress. I'm going to have others on, too. And I'm going to end with a Chicago church's offer $10,000 reward after burning cross was discovered at Grant Park, and the person of interest who allegedly set the cross on fire sought it ahead of ahead of the Obama Library opening next week. They set this cross at Grant Park, and for you that remember, President and Mrs. Obama and the children walked out of Grant Park to receive the crowd after it was announced that he had won for president as the first black president. So there is a reward for who burnt the cross, and we'll have on the pastor who has put up that reward as a well-known activist nationwide, head of the priest at St. Sabina Church in Chicago. My friend Father Michael Flager will be on my show tomorrow night. And of course, I want you to watch it. And then Sunday, I'm going into Virginia, and threats to vote in Nevada, what was going to look like. I'm going to ask about the Department of Justice interfering over elections across their various county and the winners of various primaries. I'm going to have on Aaron Ford, who is his brother running for the Attorney General of that state of Nevada. He is a gubernatorial candidate, and the threats they're playing to interfere with Nevada is a voting rights issue. I'm going to have the candidate himself on, and I'm going to have on other candidates. And I'm going to have on the very esteemed best-selling author of sports, talked about sports and how they use athletes in our community as well-paid slaves. I want him to give me his handicap on the UFC fight, which is going to be happening later Sunday night and at the White House, the cage fight. And I'm going to talk about how, with him, about a Somali referee was not granted a visa to come to the U.S. I want to talk to him about the Knicks game. Bill Roden will be on my show Sunday night. So both nights, exciting guests, top, as they call it, A-list guests, and you need to tune in both nights. And be that I'm on 5 p.m. Eastern time, it doesn't interfere with you or me watching the Knicks game Saturday night, and you or me making sure we avoid watching Donald Trump's birthday UFC fight on Sunday night. Because that's all it is. They're talking about Flag Day. They're doing it as Trump Day. And to set up that cage and all of that at the White House, I was unfortunately had to go through Washington to get home, as I said. But I didn't even want to look that way as we got in the car having to drive back from Washington, a four-hour drive today. It just desecrates this whole nation. And look, I loved boxing. Cage fighting is a little different to me because it's more brutal to me. And boxing was brutal to some people, but it was more art. But this is... And then, you know, soon they'll be having, you know, the animals fighting each other again. It's just, it's getting to that kind of bloodthirsty savagery, celebrating that. It's just my personal opinion. All right, we're going to the phones. It is Exhale Friday. Whatever's on your mind, whatever is in your heart, 1-877-532-5797. 1-877-532-5797. And, yeah, I think let's take the break. I was getting ready to go to a caller, but we'll have to stop him anyway. So let's go right to the break. We'll be right back.

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0: 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I am your host,
1: Keeping It Real,
0: Reverend Al Sharpton. It's Exhale Friday. Whatever's on your mind, whatever's in your heart, 1-877-532-5797. 1-877-532-5797. Or you can go to the message board. OG Kelly is saying on the message board, these cuts to health care and the Affordable Care Act is going to cause a lot of people to lose their lives. Literally. Literally. Now, this is not no speech, no talking point, OG is talking about. This is literally the case. Let's go to the phones. Let's start with JT in Milwaukee, Wisconsin. JT, you're on Keeping It Real XL Friday.
2: Yes, sir. Good afternoon, Reverend Sharpton.
0: Good afternoon.
2: How you doing, sir?
0: I'm doing great.
2: Hey, Rev, first of all, I would like to say I called for Black Music Month because I want to ask you a question about somebody that I remember back in the old school. Back, I would say, circle 1950 or 1960. But, Rev, before I say that, I just want to say thank you for what you do.
0: Thank you.
2: And, Rev, and you're welcome. Hey, Rev, Black Music Month. I don't know if you remember this gentleman, but his name was Brooke Benton back in the days. Mr. Brooke Benton back in the days had one of his, he did a lot of great songs. He had that baritone voice and stuff like that. Real. One of my favorite songs was A Rainy Night in Georgia.
0: Yeah. Yeah.
2: You remember that, Real?
0: I remember that. Over and by my suitcase, trying to find a warm place.
2: Yeah.
0: Spend the night. Yeah, I remember that now. I was a kid,
2: it's
0: but I remember that.
2: Rainy night in Georgia.
0: Yeah.
2: It's a rainy night in Georgia.
0: Yeah. Yeah, I love it. I love it. Yeah, no, I remember that. I remember that very well.
2: Okay, so Rev, that's one of my Black History Music Month. Rev, that's one of Mr. Brent Benton. I think his name was Rev. Was it Brent Benton? I'm sorry, Mr. Brooke Benton back in those days, Rev. He had a rainy night in Georgia, Rev.
0: Yeah, and I met him. You know, he ended up being a member of a Baptist church out there. I think he started either preaching or singing in the choir. But I met him when I was a boy preacher, and he was still going pretty strong. Brooke Benton, that was a wonderful memory. But go ahead.
2: Well, anyway, Rev, I just want to mention that for Black Music History Month. Yeah, Mr. Brooke Benton. Yeah, The Rainy Night in Georgia was my favorite, Rev. Even though he did a whole lot of great music back in those days, Rev. Like I'm saying, that baritone voice. But, Rev, you remember that? And I remember that. So, Rev, thank you for taking my call. I just want to mention Mr. Brooke Benton. Back then, with Rainy Night in Georgia. Rev, you have a good day, sir.
0: I'm glad you called. Thank you for the memory. Let's go to Rick in Germany. Rick, you're keeping it real with Al Sharpton. It's hot. It is... Exhale Friday. I almost went to Monday. It is Exhale Friday.
3: I'm right with you, brother man. I'm right with you. Good day, good day, good day.
0: Good day to you.
3: It's hard to follow that, brother. Music is essential to the soul, not just the souls of Black folks, but folks all over the planet. And yet, the times are serious. The media is an overdose of information, and you have to wade through it to find out what is important to you and your world there in America. I want to start off by talking about the war in Iran. Two quick points. It is arrogant and hypocritical for the Western world to declare that Iran, as an Islamic nation, should never possess atomic weapons or atomic power that might lead to atomic weapons. We have both in America, and I just think it's just arrogant and hypocritical for us to press down on them for what they might do, what they haven't done, but what they might do. Second, World War III started in 1991 with George H.W. Bush going into Iraq to wage war. World War III is still going on, not only because of the president in the White House, but because of a Congress that looks the other way when presidents choose to wage war. The World War III is still going on. It's just a different Islamic country about every 6 to 10 years. We're still fighting. And if you look on a map, Iraq, Iran, and Afghanistan are neighbors. They all border each other. So it's like pick a country, and if we deem them to be a threat to Israel, we will wage war with them because of what they might do, not because of what they've done. And last, I asked you yesterday or the day before about Ireland. I understand that a black man was murdered by security forces in Dublin for shoplifting. I also understand that blacks in Northern Ireland, Belfast particularly, are catching hell. The whites are rioting and setting fires. Did you look into any of that?
0: Yes, I've talked to our people in London, and I'm very much on top of that. Even as I was traveling, I have no definitive word from them on what their conclusive recommendation that we do to support. But there is a movement there against the, especially in Ireland. The killing happened in Dublin, but I understand there's other parts of Ireland where they're rioting by whites. And I will keep you advised, but I have looked into it, and I've gotten one of the people on the ground and any people that ever come to my National Action Network conventions have seen our international panel, and have seen where we have had, I think, probably for the last 5 years, one that was one of the leaders of Operation Black Vote there in London, who's now in the House of Lords, and he and I talk, and anything I deal in Europe, and he put me in touch with the people there in Ireland. So I'll give updates as I know it.
3: Thank you, brother man.
0: Thank you, and thank you for your call. Bob Watson, 1162, saying that MS now is doing a live stream of removing Trump's name from the Kennedy Center. Judge did say he had to bring it down. He's still mad about that. I think that they are trying to block it, but to no avail. James Mitchell is saying a federal judge in Alexandria, Virginia, has put a preliminary injunction on Trump's anti-weaponization fund. I don't have the type of uncontestable evidence to show that it is worth it, that it won't be repeated. And interesting. Thank you for both of those exhale postings. Let's go to David in Baltimore, Maryland. David.
1: There's a law of diminishing returns going on.
0: Hello.
1: Chevron, or excuse me.
0: Are you talking to me is that radio? Yeah, I think you're talking to somebody else, David. Let's go to Mustafa in Cincinnati, Ohio, the buzz. Mustafa.
4: Hey, good afternoon, Rez.
0: Good afternoon.
4: Yes, sir. My three songs for Black History Month, man, so many. Number one on the list is James Brown, Super Bad, Parts 1, 2, and 3. He's calling
0: why did I know you were going to come with at least one James Brown? But go ahead.
4: Oh, yeah, got to have some James Brown, man. He calling everybody in that song Super Bad Parts 1, 2, and 3. He calling Bootsy, his brother Phelps. Man, he calling Jabbo Stars. He calling everybody, man.
0: Yeah.
4: I got to have Sade. You know, nothing can come between us.
0: Wow.
4: And lastly, yeah, man, nothing can come between us. Powerful song. People hear it, they can feel it. Lastly, I got to throw my main man, Curtis Mayfield, in there, right on for the darkness. I got to remind people that they black. I got to remind them. Powerful songs. You know, in this day and age, Trump is like a dinosaur. Keep trying the fence, man, chipping away at everything we have gained. You know what I'm saying? So we got to hang in there. We got to hang in there and do our thing, man. We always have. You feel me? This is like when Ali got knocked down in Super Fight 1. He got back up, came back and won the title 3 times. Every time we get knocked down, we get up.
0: No doubt about it. Well, hey, let me tell you, I said in my sermon yesterday in Hampton, if you want evidence of that, look at that last game, the game 4.
4: Yeah.
0: Where the Knicks were down 29 points.
4: Oh, my God.
0: Then give up and came in. Never, first time in history that ever happened in the NBA Finals.
4: First time.
0: And never gave up. And whether you like
4: that's
0: the sport or not, that's right. That's perseverance. And whether you like the sport or not, you got to take the message from that. Don't give up. It ain't over till it's over. And even with them down, Mustafa, and they took that shot, Jelly took that last shot and it hit the rim and was getting ready to bounce back, and OG jumped and just put it in. I mean, that won the game. And goes down in history. If he had not been able to go back and just tap it in, sometimes, you know, I did that in the sermon yesterday. Sometimes when you get on your last and you come back, you may think it's over and your life hits the rim. God will have somebody just tap it in for you anyhow. Don't give up. We can't give up.
4: I was watching a game. A buddy of mine tapped me on the shoulder and said, man, look, let's go. The fat lady is singing.
0: I like that. I love that. All right, my man in Cincinnati, Mustafa. Thank you. Have a good weekend. Let me take a break. We'll be right back. Akeem Smith said, yeah, God has the final word. He always did, and he always will. He'll have the final word. You just can't give up until he comes with the final word. Keep it in real. Shout out to Kicktail Friday. Be right back.
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12: 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Toby, isn't your sister doing a nice job as a new driver?
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12: Hey, by the way, Dad, have you ever smoked marijuana? It's getting legalized everywhere, so it's okay to do now, right?
13: OMG, Toby, are you serious?
14: It's not legal everywhere, and it's not legal for kids at all.
15: This conversation can happen anywhere, and your kids need to know the facts. 76% of teens agree that with legalization, teenagers may be more likely to experiment with marijuana.
14: Legal or not, marijuana is harmful to teens' developing brains and can cause permanent damage. It could also cause heart and respiratory problems.
13: I heard it could lead to using other drugs.
15: 61% of teens agree that teenagers who use marijuana are more likely to try heroin.
13: But marijuana has been around forever.
14: Sure, but the type that's out there now is stronger than when I was younger, so it's really important for you two to be careful.
12: I never thought about that.
14: Well, now's the time to start thinking about it.
15: Now's the time to talk to your kids about substance use. Learn more at rosecrans.org.
16: Do you ever wonder what the Bible says about what's going on in the world? 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
3: There were many that were enslaved that left the plantation, said, I'm free, and were recaptured and re-enslaved because the laws said that. Without them signing the laws that we fought for, how should we have gotten free?
1: Sharpton keeps it real.
3: Because you're raising things that you haven't thought out. There were slave rebellions that did. All right, then give me the answer. You haven't answered me yet. If you thought it out, give me the answer.
1: Asking the tough questions.
3: Well, see, here's the thing. I call him with a statement. You can question any statement I make. But you cannot call here and tell me don't question the statement you make, brother.
4: Brother's gonna work it out.
1: Be a part of the conversation. Just keep it real. Live from the National Action Network corporate headquarters in New York, keeping it real. And now, America's number one civil rights leader, the Reverend Al Sharpton.
3: Keeping it real, keeping it real. I am your host, the Reverend Al Sharpton. And we're back, 1-877-532-5797, and we are back. Let's read off the message board. Pauline McCullough says, remembering also the late Donny Hathaway. Donny Hathaway was a beautiful artist. Beautiful singer, and I think that it is absolutely important we remember people like him. Daryl Prunty, 1780, says, this is my country, Mighty Clouds, the mighty, mighty Speed and Curtis Mayfield and the Impressions, Kurt Tom Records, 1968. I like that. I like that a lot. Let's see. David in Baltimore is back on the board. Is he off the speakerphone now, David? I do hear David.
5: Oh, there we go. Yeah. Thanks, Robert. Yeah, sorry about that. I was actually two-timing with you. I was on a Fresno station trying to set them straight about fracking when you came up to me before. Hey, well, you know, as you were talking about the cheating of America that's going on, when you start thinking about those voting rights acts, that's really an issue of taxation with representation. And the old boys don't want anybody to get representation. And, you know, that's the whole point. And when you start listening to hate radio now, they're calling Democrats evil and demons and whatnot. And I just smell the Inquisition coming with that crowd. So, but on a good note, we're one vote away from impeachment right now. And So that's a nice opportunity there. Hey, the other thing I was going to raise, you know, I'm big into the environment and big into economics. You remember I've talked about the penny economy. And that we've got all these pennies floating around, and they're going to be, we can come up with our own value with them. We could make a penny worth more than a cryptocurrency, worth more than a Bitcoin. And one of the things that happened here in San Francisco about 15, 20 years ago was one of the board of supervisors did the economics on making mass transit free, entirely free. Apparently, the fare box takes up about two-thirds of the budget of the whole bus company. Two-thirds of the
3: what?
5: The fare box.
3: Okay, yeah.
5: And so, so one-third of it is paying the maintenance and paying for the drivers. And so if you were to look at that, if you take the fare box out of it and you just turn it into a system for moving people, getting people up in the morning and back down from work and all this sort of thing, running to the library, running the grocery store. All the money that is spent on gasoline currently is getting sucked out of town. But if you make the mass transit free, then all of that money stays in town and gets spent other ways. And so by making it free, they entirely change the economy. You know, say like San Francisco might spend, $14 million a day on gasoline. Well, if we can have $14 million a day stay in town, that comes back and

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1: Oh, well, that, it, yeah, sure.
2: It's an interesting idea. Okay, thank you
1: well,
2: for your call.
1: Like I was saying, this is when Gavin was still the mayor of San Francisco.
2: Right, and before he became governor,
1: Right, and so he was faced with this, and the economics of it, was Kevin Shelley was the board of supervisor, and he had done all the math, and he'd shown that if San Francisco did that, we would actually make $2 billion a year in sales tax, and what it costs to do the, you know, paying the drivers and fixing the buses would be far less than the $2 billion we get back by making it free. And then, of course, you're not, this was during the Bush Gulf War, the Bush Iraq War, when having oil was just about as evil, as stupid idea as there was. And, so, you know, Kevin Shelley's, math played out, and, we don't have it all free right now, but there are, that logic is sitting here where the students get, free passes. Where the seniors get free passes, they get their errands done, they don't have to crowd up the street with pollution and traffic accidents and bogged down. Mass transit gets people there quicker. It pays for itself 100 different ways.
2: Interesting. All right, thank you for your call. I see Happiness Donuts on message board saying our former Republican governor turned down our light rail project. And Joanne Kemp saying it's sad that Republicans walk a tightrope between appeasing Trump and trying to appease constituents. Honesty first. It's very true what Joanne Kemp is saying, that they're trying to walk this tightrope, and by flattering the president, who's got a fragile ego and many feel is not operating at his best mental facilities. And I had breakfast with a businessman the other day who is a white Republican, and he was saying that about him. And he engages with him from time to time. And I told him, well, you know, I don't hear y'all talking about taking him out like people were asking people to take Biden out of office, so where's the consistency? And it is mind-boggling to me how they all are just so intimidated, scared of Trump. So he's going to attack you. Okay. So he's going to have people come after you. Well, if you ain't doing nothing wrong, it'll bounce back in their face. It'll make you bigger. Stop giving him what he doesn't have. He don't have the last word. Let's go to Todd in Cleveland, Ohio. Todd, W-E-I-E, you're keeping it real with Al Sharpton.
3: Hey, Reverend Al Sharpton. So do you, in your personal assessment, also recognize the redistricting of the maps around the country by the Republican Party is not just an attempt to change congressional districts for the midterm, but to also manipulate the Electoral College for the presidency?
2: Absolutely. I think that it manipulates the electoral map, because if you change the districting and the voting and you diffuse a lot of people that will come out and vote, it will end up affecting the people that are the makeup of the Electoral College. And what people generally don't understand, you probably do, is the Electoral College meets and does the Electoral College voting. The members of the Electoral College are on the ballots. So as you do the redistricting, we need to take a close look at how the Electoral College people are chosen or elected, and see if they are broken down by these new district lines, which disenfranchises the process of the Electoral College representing large segments of the

0: American populace?
1: Everyone doesn't recognize this. It should be basic civics education for kids by the time they get to ninth grade, that you could win in the presidency. The 12 most populous states through the Electoral College, that would be California, Texas, Florida, New York, Illinois, Ohio, Pennsylvania, Georgia, Virginia, New Jersey, North Carolina, and I think Maryland. It might be Michigan. But you can win those states through the Electoral College, and not, which means you didn't win necessarily every single vote in those 12 states, but you won enough to win the Electoral College and get 270 Electoral College votes. And then every single person in the country and all the 38 remaining states and Washington, D.C. could vote against that candidate, and he would still or she would still win the presidency. So if the Electoral College is manipulated to the point where someone can win just those 12 most populous states, which is what's going on, that is what the attempt is, the ambition is, then it doesn't matter what the 38 other states totally think, or the District of Columbia, you won the presidency. And this is unprincipled. Wouldn't you agree?
0: I totally agree. And the technical way they're going to attempt to do it is by the electors that are elected to the Electoral College based on those maps, those congressional districts.
1: And folks don't completely understand that because it's not taught to them often, not everybody, but often because it's not taught to them in school in just plain language. This is the dilemma with the Electoral College, amongst other things, that it can be manipulated that way. And it can really happen quickly now because of the 21st century. Information moves so quickly, true and lies. And this is why these maps should be set up separate from being able to be manipulated by political parties. You know, we should not be able to gerrymander through political parties or for that matter at all, because this is what goes on. Never mind the rest of the country. Let's just get our people in as quickly as we can, and then we'll just tell the other groups, the rest of the population what to think. And I repeat something that I said last week. This is what Washington was talking about in his farewell address when he said political parties can be potent engines for cunning, ambitious, and unprincipled men to subvert the power of the people. That's what he was talking about. He said men, but this is men and women, and this is a very, very serious matter.
0: No, it's the most serious. It's the most serious. Thank you for your call.
1: Yep.
0: On the message board, I see OG Kelly said, this weekend of Black Music Month, three songs come to mind. One, Off the Wall by Michael Jackson. Two, with the racial division today, is Eye for an Eye by Ghetto Boys. And three is Nonstop by Drake. OG, I thought I was the only OG that knew some Drake song. Rich Thomas is on the message board saying, race baiter, zero accountability or credibility, waste of air. Rich, you shouldn't talk about President Trump like that. Let's take a break. We'll be right back. Keeping it real. Have some respect for the office. Keeping it real. Shout.

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Keeping it real. I'm your host, Reverend Al Sharpton, and we're back. We had a little technical difficulties with getting straight. It's Exhale Friday, 1-877-532-5797, 1-877-532-5797, or go on the message board at www.nationalactionnetwork.net, www.nationalactionnetwork.net. And I believe I told DJ Boy, and DJ Biggs says on the message board, pressing toward the mark is a powerful, enduring reminder to stay focused, keep moving forward, and pursue your ultimate purpose without letting past setbacks or distractions slow you down. I agree with that, DJ, that biblical, the double-minded man is unstable in all things. And I agree with that. I may not agree with your conclusions. You may not agree with mine. But if we can agree that we all persevere and not be double-minded, and I think we all should. And would get more done. And I think we spend more time attacking each other for different tactics than we do moving forward and what we're doing. You know, when I was in school, you know, I was with the Operation Breadbasket, the Martin Luther King School of Thought. A lot of my friends, most of my friends, were in the Malcolm School of Thought. And everybody spent more time watching Martin and Malcolm. When if they did what Martin and Malcolm said, we'd be first that further down the road. But I think that's easy for us to fight each other because we really don't want to fight the others. Gloria Mays says on the message board, yes, protest in Washington is necessary, but so are engaged active voters during local, state, and national elections. Literally, all forms of resistance are necessary at the moment in our nation's history. And I agree with you, Gloria. Fact of the matter is, national marches are to crystallize the issues that you use nationally to organize. If you don't have the drama of the national march, if we put tens of thousands of people there August 28th, it changes the conversation back, saying there is outrage, there is people concerned about the redistricting, the voting rights. Without that, they ain't going to bring it up. But if you don't follow it up with local organizing and on the ground work, then you've drawn attention to something with no follow up, and it will not occur to any progress. So it's not one or the other, it's both and. We have let them capture the imagination of the public, and our people feel defenseless because we've not put out a show of force nationally to say that we've not gone to sleep. So people want to join something that's live and vibrant, and we must demonstrate that. So you and I are on the same page there. It's got to be followed up locally, but you got to give them something to work with locally. And my best example is that's what they do. Trump goes out, draws big rallies, then the local guys go in and win the congressional seats. So their model is big national splashes, localized organizing. We must at least be smart enough to do that. And we're not, it's not like we've had a big national march, black led. And the last one we had was on Wall Street last year, August 28th. Now, we've had some local marches, which have been good, Mississippi, Selma, Montgomery. But we need a national right at the nation's capital to put it front and center where, you know, I'm on, have a television show. I see what they're seeing in the newsroom. You got to make them cover and see, wait a minute, there's a lot of legs to this, a lot of people upset. That's why it's important. People should go to the website, sign up for the march, so we can be in touch with you. If you want to organize a bus, or if you've got a church bus you can bring, or whatever it is, go to one. To www.nationalactionnetwork.net, www.nationalactionnetwork, and sign
up for the march. Let's get ready to take our break. We're trying to get some technical stuff out. It's Exhale Friday. Keep it real. Shop, just be right back.

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0: Keeping It Real, Keeping It Real. I'm your host, Reverend Al Sharpton. We're trying to straighten out some technical glitches, but I think we can at least get to the end of the show. 1-877-532-5797. This is Hot. This is Exhale Friday. I'm sorry. And we're getting the glitches out of the way. Thank you, Paula. Pauline McCullough on our message board says, everyone have a great and safe and blessed weekend. Mayor Rodney Jones said, go New York Knicks, go. And I certainly hope they do. It's good for the spirit of the city, which is why I was glad to go Monday night. They didn't win Monday, but they won Wednesday in the crunch. And that's a good thing. And I think that we are good with that. Let me get ready to go to our break. When I come back, I think we got our glitches straight. Let's take a break, and we'll come back and do our last hour of Keeping It Real, Sharpton, 1-877-532-5797. Be right back.
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0: This is Reverend Al Sharpton. 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
2: 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I have these tears in my eyes today, Reverend.
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0: neighborhood in Brooklyn. I got stabbed leading one of those marches.
1: Keeping it real with America's number one civil rights leader, the Reverend Al Sharpton.
2: Keeping it real. Keeping it real. I'm Dominique Sharpton, Reverend Sharpton's eldest daughter, sitting in for the Rev today. Rev is traveling in Hampton, Virginia, where he keynoted today the Hampton University's Ministers Conference. And attorney Jennifer Jones Austin, I believe, is in the contingency, also traveling to Hampton, Virginia to attend the conference. And then they're heading on to Chicago, Illinois, where Rev will be speaking at the annual Rainbow Push Coalition's convention in Chicago, Illinois, founded by, of course, the Reverend Jesse Lewis Jackson Sr. And certainly we are very involved on the ground with what's happening, what our legacy organizations are doing to keep the momentum strong and to really raise the volume for justice, for equality, for protecting our rights, for all who deserve, all who need to know and be about the action. We provide that and work very hard to ensure that the rights of our people are heard, respected, and valued. You know, we usually have our Thursdays policy day with Sister Jennifer Jones Austin, but she is traveling with the Reverend. And so we are here keeping it real, as always, talking about the issues, being about the action, and certainly taking your calls. You can join in on the conversation by calling us at 1-877-532-5797, 1-877-532-5797. Let's go back to the phones and speak with Special K. Special K is listening to us, holding on, listening to us from Seattle. Special K, you're keeping it real. Good afternoon.
3: Hey, good afternoon, Dominique. How are you?
2: I'm all right. How are you?
3: I'm good to the wood. Hey, I heard you mention a couple of times on our reparations.
2: Oh, yeah.
3: I mean, that's one of our main policies right there. Okay? Because as a people, they look at us like, perceive us as nothing more than a ATM machine. Where they come and get money. No withdrawal money from us. No questions asked.
2: That's
3: right. They don't give us no reciprocity. I beg your pardon?
2: I said that's right, brother.
3: Thank you. They don't give us no reciprocity. They're not giving anything back. So we're just to give worship power in our leveraging. We got, in reparations, I think of our ancestors, you know, like Harriet Tubman, Marcus Garvey, people like that, James Brown. You're talking about black music, right?
2: Mm-hmm.
3: James Brown. He has a reparations song, The Big Payback.
2: Oh, yeah. One of my favorites.
3: Okay, but we there's so much work we got to do to keep it real. If we're going to keep it real, if we're going to keep it real, we got to be more, how you say it? We can't keep supplying them.
2: No, I feel you. I think I understand what you're trying to say. And I feel like, you know, I think that you're touching on something strong here, because I feel like know, that we get down on ourselves. And what I don't like to see is a weak brother or a weak sister, right? Somebody who's always talking about being down, staying down, you know, being depressed or being, you know, like, we got to raise up in this moment. We've got rise up, excuse me, in this moment. Reverend Sharpton wrote a book called Rise Up. So we've got to rise up in this moment, brother. And I feel like, you know, our weakness can get the best of us. Our weakness, we can become complacent in our weakness. We can become stuck in our weakness. We can become, you know, victims of our weakness, right? In many different ways. We can have

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1: But Busta Rhymes, you're making money. She could care less about the music. All she want to know is they're making us money. That's the main thing, you know? That's what their demand is. Yeah. We got their, we demand their supply.
2: Yeah.
1: They do supply.
2: Special K, you know,
1: I'm not up on the latest lingo or whatnot, or, you know, dressing cold-blooded, but at the end of the day, you're going to get exploited with impunity. So I'm going to say this, and I'm going to just break off the rough stuff like a duck right now. But dumb people cannot pretend to be smart. And smart people cannot pretend to be dumb. We got over 50,000 black millionaires in this country. So where we at?
2: Yep.
1: You know, I love, hey, I'm black to the bone. You know, we got to get this reparations popping. That ain't no joke. They ain't begging for nothing. Hey, we ain't begging. Get it straight. A lot of the people, who is that? We're not begging. They owe. Like Obama said, you owe, Pookie. You know, you owe. This is not something we're begging for you. Well, we put blood, sweat, and tears out here. We ain't just... And when we cry, believe me, we're crying, you better, somebody got an answer.
2: Yeah.
1: Somebody better come running.
2: That's
1: we
2: right.
1: We got answers.
2: Mm-hmm. Thank you so much, Special K. Thank you so much for your call. Thank you so much for keeping it real. But I think you're right. And I spoke to that before. You know, let's in terms of, you know, we can be down, but we don't have to stay down. My dad always talks about that story, you know, and he shares that story. If I knock you down, you know, and you fall, that's on me. If I come back next week and you still laying on the ground, that's on you. So we are not responsible for being down, but we are responsible for getting up. And did the Knicks not teach y'all anything? I mean, there's a lesson in this game, y'all. There's a lesson in the comeback. There's a lesson. The Knicks were down 29 points. 29 points, okay? But the players, right, y'all, they did not know they were supposed to lose. You could be down. So many people told you was down. So many people told you was losing. So many people told you was behind professionally. Your marriage was struggling. Your child is struggling in school. Your community is facing challenges. So many people are telling us we are losing. Okay. But somewhere along the way, we must begin to accept the defeat before the game is actually over. We got to know that there's victory in our struggle. We've got to know that we can too rise up. Just like the Knicks did, y'all. We could do it, too. We could do it in our families. We could do it in our communities. We could do it in our homes. We could do it with us. I hear that music. Thank you so much, Special K, for keeping it real. Call and join in on the discussion, y'all. 1-877-532-5797. 1-877-532-5797. We'll be back with more of Keeping It Real with Sharpton. We'll be right back.
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0: keeping it real. I'm Dominique Sharpton, sitting in for the Rev today, taking your calls 1-877-532-5797, 1-877-532-5797. As we are preparing for Juneteenth, want to make sure that everyone is aware of this event that has taken place per Reverend Sharpton's request. There will be an event that has taken place as we continue to discuss issues around immigration reform, issues around how we can and will continue to reach over across the seas to help and to unite with our brothers and sisters who live overseas in other countries. And there will be an event to pray for Haiti. We've been talking about a lot of the issues that are going on in Haiti and certainly want to continue to raise the alarm, stay involved, and stay active in terms of how we are showing up for our brothers and sisters who need us. The brother was just, Special K was just talking about this. You know, I'm hungry, but I'm not starving. But there are people that are starving around us, our brothers and sisters who need our help, who need our influence, who need our advocacy, and who certainly need our prayers. And so we are coming together in the spirit of Juneteenth. On June the 19th, New York City faith leaders and nonprofits and friends of the Haitian community are coming together at the Christian Cultural Center, that CCC 12020 Flatlands Avenue in Brooklyn on Friday, June the 19th from 7 to 9 p.m. Reverend Sharpton and Pastor A.R. Bernard and advocate who has been really working steadfast in the Haitian community to raise these advocacies, Reverend Dr. Samuel Nichols and Pastor Leslie Thomas and so many others will be joining at the Christian Cultural Center on Friday, June 19th. On Juneteenth, we'll be praying for Haiti. We'll be having an event to pray for Haiti and to really galvanize that information and spread that information in the news in terms of how we can continue to support our Haitian brothers and sisters in Haiti. And so those who can join us in person, please join us at the Christian Cultural Center on Friday, June 19th, 7 o'clock p.m. to 9 o'clock p.m. Let's continue to pray for Haiti. Let's go back to the phones and speak with David, who's listening to us from Baltimore. David, you're keeping it real. Good afternoon.
1: Yes, thanks for taking my call today. I just want to talk about the trial, the conviction of Carmela Anthony killing Austin Metcalf. And I hear a lot of these people defending the murder, and I know it wasn't first degree, but I'm against murder, and I don't care what color you are. I think it's wrong regardless. And if it had been the other way around, I would have said that, you know, Austin Metcalf was, you know, should have got time in prison too. So I don't want to, I don't want no one to think I'm racist or nothing here, because I think either way, I think it was wrong what happened. He got what he deserved. But you hear a lot of these people that are actually defending the murder, and how can they do that? You know, I know it's, there are people, I understand that, but if you do something wrong, you do the crime, and I don't care what color you are, whether you're black, yellow, red, or white, or green, or any color, as far as that goes. If you do the crime, you got to do the time. You know, that's just reality. But you hear some, you know, people like Jasmine Crockett talking, saying, well, it's just a little half-an-inch knife, it wasn't a big weapon, but he still used it to kill him, and it's still wrong, and we can't defend that, you know, regardless of color. And like I say, if it was to reverse the other way around, it would still be wrong. So these people are so asinine that are, you know, defending this guy for committing murder. I mean, if you have a problem with somebody, you know, maybe you could just fist fight him or something like that. I mean, that might be wrong, too, but at least it wouldn't be killing nobody or nothing like that. But to kill somebody is just totally wrong, you know. And like I say, I'm not racist, you know. Like I say, if it was a white guy killing a black guy, I would say put the black white guy in jail, too. So it's just a wrong versus right thing. You know, my mom and dad always taught me, treat everybody right, regardless of their color, and respect everybody, regardless of who they are, because everybody deserves respect, because we're all God's children. Thanks. Have a good day.
0: Thank you, David. I don't think that in terms of on this platform that we were defending the murder or defending a crime. That's not what the tone is here with that. First of all, we were not there. We don't know what happened. But you know, from what the case unfolded, Carmelo said that he was defending himself. That was one. And in these cases, you know, we were talking about the fact that Carmelo did not have the right to a fair trial, which means that he did not see peers that look like him sitting in the jury to decide his fate. So there are racial connotations in underlying in how we dealt with the unfolding of obviously how this case was dealt with, and that's what we're discussing. And then furthermore, to me, this story is difficult, obviously, because it's one of those stories where I think everyone loses. A man has lost his life here. Another young man has lost his freedom. Two families are devastated. And I feel like if we're being honest, David, that's where the conversation should begin. It should not begin with politics or social media or ideology. But a tragedy did occur. And I think somewhere along the way, we've become so accustomed, I think, to violence that sometimes we forget how extraordinary it is when a young man's life is cut short. And so I keep asking myself, what happened to the conflict resolution? And we talked about this earlier. What happened to walking away, like you said? But what happened to adults intervening before situations escalate? And perhaps the hardest question of all is why are we seeing so many young people make permanent decisions in temporary moments? And so I feel like, this young man's life could have been salvaged. I feel like Carmelo could have been protected. I feel like, as this case continued to escalate and be, quote unquote, resolved, that Carmelo should have had a fair trial. He should have had a fair shot at explaining what happened. And I don't feel like I feel like because of his color, let's just be honest, a lot of those issues and those things did not play out as it should have, equally and fairly as it could have. For others, as we've seen this happen too, and as these cases obviously unfold in the criminal justice system, we see a lot of Black kids railroaded because of these types of issues that come about. And so that's what we're talking about here. I don't necessarily see or hear anyone, especially on this platform, defending a murder or a crime. That's not what we're doing here. But I do feel like there are a lot of issues within this case that we are seeing that need to be addressed, need to be dealt with, and raises the momentum to keep and stay involved in the fight and what we're doing. And that's really fighting for equality and fighting for justice, across the board, whether it be from a policy perspective or from a human perspective, and where we need to confront each other, right, in dealing with our crises and how we deal with of the issues that we are facing. There are ways to deal with our conflicts. And we are seeing conflict all around, right? But there are ways that we can deal with our conflicts, and there are ways that we can continue to spread that positive message and that unified message that we need to all be aligned in and do our parts and do what we can, not to criticize, not to downplay, but to uplift and to really help our young people to do better and to succeed in life. And so I will say that, David. But thank you so much for your call, and thank you so much for keeping it real. Message board, yeah, Fahima, no one is justifying Austin Metcalf's murder, but this was noted noticeably. I don't know what that means. NOTC, a fair trial. Carmelo Anthony was being bullied, and there was a lot of evidence that wasn't presented during the trial. Exactly. And that's a good point as well. And then, as we heard from his parents, they were like, look, my boy didn't get a fair shot here. And so, that's what we're talking about here. Yahuda, his name. The question is, does Mr. Anthony have a right, to not be assaulted? Yes, very good point there. Terrell Coleman, 1467, why were there black people in the jury? Jury of your peers, you mean why were they not black people? I don't know about that, about what you're trying to say there. But yes, definitely understand, David, where you're coming from in this moment. And definitely this is why we have these conversations on keeping it real. This is why we talk about it, so that we can be about it, because we can't be about it if we don't talk about it, and we can't talk about it if we don't be about it. You know, and so, you know, for this incident, and I'm a mother of a black boy, so I understand, you know, every day the conversations that, you know, that I have to have with my black son, that's different from other ethnicities. Now, it is the truth. But at the end of the day, you know, when we're talking about conflict resolution, when we're talking about, you know, how to really deal with the mental stability of our young people, what they have to face, what they have to deal with, you know, it's not easy. And so I feel like for parents and for those caretakers in the community, it's not easy. It's not easy either, because we are also facing issues of our own. Right. But I think that we need to continue to bridge that gap, continue to have those conversations, right, David, because I feel like that is going to really project our progress forward. If we're really confronting it from different angles. So with that said, I hear the music. We're going to take another quick break. Dominique Sharpton sitting in for Rev. You still have time to join in on the conversation. Call us at 1-877-532-5797. We'll be back with more of Keeping It Real with Sharpton. We'll be right back.
2: Keep it real. 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
20: Marie, is that you?
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20: 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Did you know we had a little health scare with Jeff?
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0: Keeping It Real. I'm Dominique Sharpton, sitting in for the Rev today, and we've had a very interesting segment and show today in Keeping It Real. David got the message board lit up talking about this Carmelo Anthony case, and I want to share, of course, some of those comments because I really feel like we need to continue having these important conversations and, you know, how we confront these issues, especially having these conversations with our children. James Thomas, VT4ND, said something about the Anthony case just stinks too high heaven about this case altogether. I feel that too. Trisha, 1989, saying civic engagement must include voting for judges and DAs, serving on juries, and learning how to serve on a jury and not get booted because of trick bag questions. Very, very, very, very, very pertinent point there. And as we are continuing, obviously, to have these discussions around civic engagement, which is very important. Civics 101, I think that civics should be taught in schools. I feel like, the civic process and engagement should be, you know, something that children are especially privy to early on in their education journey and in the education process. So I agree with you on that as well. Saying that, you know, Carmelo is a murderer, I don't know. People are talking about that as well. I mean, to go that far to say he's a murderer, to give him 35 years, I just, you know, I don't know. And based on what the facts were presented in the case, it really does seem like a stretch. And so that's what people are talking about. People are outraged with that, and people are really trying to deal with how we grapple with, you know, the ramifications of how these processes unfold, right? And so it's an unfortunate situation, but it is more unfortunate if we continue to really allow for adversity like this to cripple us and cripple our communities and our progress and everything that we fought for. And so that's why I really do feel like the conversations today, especially that around Social Security, maybe the most important story, but probably received the least attention, because, you know, unlike a war or a political scandal, you know, this crisis develops slowly. And when we see these things happen, you know, we don't necessarily feel the ramifications unless it really hits home. It really hits close to us. But make no mistake, you know, a slow moving crisis is still a crisis, and millions of Americans have spent decades, really paying into the system, really, really trying to contribute, as citizens. We're doing our part, not making donations, not making investments. You know, this is clear cut. You know, I worked, I served, I deserve, you know, my cut. I deserve my piece of the pie. And that was the understanding. And so, you know, I work, I contribute, and when I retire, I want there to be a safety net too. And so, you know, we're being told that that safety net may be under strain. And that's what concerns me. We're often discussing Social Security as numbers on a spreadsheet, and it's not a spreadsheet. It's somebody's grandmama. It's someone's disabled mom. It's someone's widowed mother. You know, it's someone who is deciding whether they can afford medication. You know, those aren't numbers, y'all. Those are human beings, right? And we really have to deal with, you know, can America afford not to fix Social Security? That's just something that, you know, we are seeing, we have to deal with, we have to confront. And so it is a necessary conversation to have. It is necessary to stay involved. It is necessary to speak up. It is necessary for us to have these conversations. Deshaun, listening to us, holding on from Washington, D.C. Deshaun, I want to get you in on this conversation. You're keeping it real. Good afternoon.
1: Good afternoon. I just wanted to make a comment about the Carmelo Anthony. Yeah. Unfortunately, he was guilty. So what should he get? Probation? Because the law is the law is the law. You can't, even if it was self-defense, you're only allowed to respond in non-deadly force. Like, if the white guy would have had a knife, yeah, he could stab him. But you can't be pushed and then stab somebody. So that's just the law. And of course, we have to racialize everything because I believe on a subconscious level, our people are so messed up in the head. We enjoy being the victims on a subconscious level. We love this. We love feeling like we're on the bottom. So if it's not Carmelo Anthony, it's going to be something else. Woe is me, our people, blah, blah, blah, blah, blah. So we're going to have to start changing our mindset. Like me personally, I'm undefeated in life, like Jordan in the finals.
0: And why is that, Sean? Tell me, what's your strategy that we're not getting? Because I need some insight. So put me on, brother.
1: I told you have to change your mindset. Like right now, I made a lot of money off of Bitcoin. My AI is close to being able to pass the Turing test. I know I'm going to make even more money off of that. So we just have to change our mentality. And yes, it's unfortunate, but if it was the other way around, the white guy did the stabbing and was found guilty, then we would be celebrated. So a lot of it is, go ahead. What were we going to say?
0: No, I'm listening to you, Deshaun. You got the floor.
1: So we have to change our mentality and get out of this victimhood. I think that we enjoy being victims on a subconscious level. Because tomorrow is going to be something else. Next week is going to be something else. We're always going to be chasing the next death, okay? Or the next injustice, anything. And we'll latch on to it as a people. Woe is me. We got to fight. We got to vote. Blah, blah, blah. The same thing every day. Every day. Why not focus on our achievements? Why not focus on the great things that we've done? Instead of the little petty stuff. You see what I'm saying?
0: Oh, no, we do that. We definitely hone in on our accomplishments, and we've come a long way. Progress has definitely certainly been made and can continue. And you're talking about Bitcoin and AI and all that. You know, that's the future, and we've got to tap into that. So, Deshaun, I feel you on that.
1: My AI is close to being able to pass the Turing test. I say another 6 months. And then after that, that's a game changer.
0: Wow. Well, I do hope that you use some of that good wealth and health and pass that back to our community because we need help.
1: Black community, no. It's all about me and mine. Because the black community, it's another thing that we have to realize. We just have to be honest with ourselves. The black community is too dysfunctional to be seen. We passed the point of no return. It's not me saying this. This is our scholars, our thinkers. Dr. Claude Anderson says that in 2034, our median net worth is going to be $0. So it's nothing to be done. So I suggest everybody just get there.
0: Get there. All right. Well, good luck getting yours, Deshaun. Thank you so much for keeping it real. Thank you for your comment and for calling in with your analysis. Let's go to C. Let's get C in here listening to us from Washington State. C, you're keeping it real. Good afternoon.
2: Hey, how's it going today?
0: All right. How are you?
2: Well, I tell you what's been on my mind, unfortunately, was the Carmelo case. But I'm going to just be straight up with you on this. You know, I can't imagine being a parent these days and coming home to that kind of news. And there's no winners on that either way. I don't care how you look at it. You got one kid in the ground and you got one kid looking at life. Knowing that we know from historically what the system has done to our people, yet we still have kids who are falling through the cracks. My position was this. Since before 1965, we've been shouldering, fighting, and clawing for rights, etc. We've been paying the price of lynching, plantation, Jim Crow, blah, blah, blah. Up to, I would think, up to 1968, we witnessed assassinations on leaders like Martin Luther King and a few others, and yet we still plug along. And what I feel right now that's going on is this is a severe, I don't even know, this is a severe wake-up call. I don't know what it's going to take for our community to get our heads out of our asses. It seems like we kind of drifted on the side while everybody benefited off our struggle. We've gotten kind of complacent. I have seen this being in the workforce where I was working. I've seen the change. People are coming to this country. And the reality is what's going on is African Americans aren't needed anymore. Mm. That's the hard, painful truth. That's the mindset that's going on right now. I see it in the employment. I see it out here in success stories. But the prior caller talking about this focus on the positive, we can't go positive if we're not on the same page of positive. We need to bring back excellence and demand exceptions in our schools. Where are our parents? It's, our schools are like cages for our children, and you wonder why they're failing and falling through the cracks. You know what I mean? I'm out here talking to young people. I don't rely on leaders. And I'm just a private citizen trying to do my little part. But I really feel that's the mindset now. And as a taxpayer now, a disabled vet, I think that we need to change that mindset and make it so that we are needed, we are valued, we have an opportunity to rebuild what used to be in the 40s and the 50s. We had our own businesses and stuff, but we were also taught at the same time that to be successful, you had to move out the neighborhood, you join those suburbs, you join where the white people were. You know what I mean? So we sacrificed, we gave up our identity to just to be part of something else. We really shouldn't have done it to begin with. And now we're back into trying to boycott and do all this other craziness. So the responsibility, I feel, a lot of this falls, starts at home, it falls in our communities. I'm doing my little part. You know, I can't imagine being a mom. Right. Talking, having a conversation of how's it going in school comes down to what are your laws, what are your rights, what is your this, what is your that.
0: Right, that's horrifying.
2: But that's our reality. So that's my my little two cents, Sam. We all are leaders here. We all are. I don't care if you're retired. I don't care if you're a veteran. I don't care if you're Joe down the street. We all have a part in how our community will go.
0: Yes.
2: Thanks for hearing me.
0: Thank you so much, C. That was a great way to end this broadcast this afternoon. Thank you so much for all those who called in. Remember to watch Politics Nation with Al Sharpton every Saturday and Sunday afternoon on MS Now, starting live at 5 o'clock p.m. Eastern Time. And this Saturday Action Rally with Reverend Sharpton begins live at 9 o'clock on Impact Television and 107.5. You don't want to miss it, and Rev will be back. But as he tells you all, remember, whatever you do, wherever you go, and however you feel, make sure you tell someone. Reverend Al told you, Dominique told you. Keep it real, y'all. Keep it real. Keep it real. We'll talk with y'all tomorrow.
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Friday, June 12th. Do you know what time it is? It's Al Sharpton's time. And for the next 3 hours, it's time to put aside all pretenses, deception, denial, or fronting. The time has come to keep it real on Keeping It Real with Reverend Al Sharpton. A very good afternoon to you across the country, and good morning to our listening audience in the West Coast, and welcome to those listening on Sirius XM, Channel 126, The Urban View, where talk empowers and becomes action. And action is what we need with all that is going on and the times in which we live. Action is not something we would like. I think we are seeing something that is required. I'm coming to you live from our National Action Network corporate headquarters in New York. And for the next 3 hours, it is Exhale Friday, and you can talk about whatever is on your mind and whatever is in your heart, and we will be hearing from you either by calling me at 1-877-532-5797 or going to the message board at www.nationalactionnetwork.net. And I see Cedric Cooper is already on the message board saying, good afternoon, Reverend Dr. Sharpton and Keeping It Real Nation. I tuned into the Hampton Ministers Conference last evening, and I spoke yesterday at the Hampton Ministers Conference. This is a conference, for you that don't know, that ministers all over the country, thousands of them, gather once a year and preach and sell books and do various things in the faith community. And I was the senior statesman preacher yesterday morning in Hampton, Virginia, at the Hampton University. And there were, I'd say, 5,000-6,000 people there in the auditorium. Well, not the auditorium, it's like a stadium. And I was honored to do it, and then was going from there to Chicago to speak this morning at the Rainbow Push Conference. And we got to the airport in Norfolk, which is right outside of Hampton's, right outside of. And they told us there were tornadoes in Chicago, couldn't fly to Chicago. Chicago's airport's closed down. So we waited. The tornadoes didn't move, so we decided to come to New York and got on a plane, and they pulled out, and then they said, oh, bad weather in Pennsylvania.

0: You may think you know McDonald's drinks, but you don't know them like this. 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
1: That there's an imminent decision that will end the war. We have finished the war in Iran. And he says there's a final threat that has been off the table, and a final deal is imminent. And one report says he's going to pay a certain amount of money. And the amount of money is far less than he accused other administrations, including President Obama. It is clear to me that we are looking at a situation that Donald Trump thought he could go in, have a quick victory, most likely talked into by Benjamin Netanyahu, the Israeli prime minister, and found out what others could have told him. And that is the Iranians are not going to just bend and bow. You have people there, whether you agree or I agree or not, that believe in what they're doing and are doing it to the best of their ability, even if it costs their lives. That's what he's dealing with. What we're hearing, Joanne Kemp on our message board is saying, sounds like the Obama's deal, no matter what he's saying. Absolutely. There's no matter what he's saying. So we're looking at that. We're looking at what is going on with the question of the Supreme Court blocks an execution of inmate with lower court room, lower court found cruel and unusual. That's a good thing. And we are also looking at, this is Black Music History Month, and we want to really, really hear from you on this week. We said we wanted to hear the three songs that you wanted to make sure you said are the three top in your mind, on Black music history. And I think that, you know, songs and music, as I study our history, are so important, so much a part of our history. And I think that you and I should be able to find some difficulty in choosing the top three. But let's talk about all that. I'm also getting a notice here. There's a active shooting in Texas. Let me get more information, and we'll be right back after the break. 1-877-532-5797. 1-877-532-5797. Shopton. Exhale Friday. Be right back.
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And we're back. Keeping it real. 1-877-532-5797. 1-877-532-5797. It's Exhale Friday. A lot going on. And among the other things I was checking out as I was traveling is that today the Department of Justice is pushing forward on claims of election fraud. They broke into a raided a voting rights group in the Midwest. So the continued fight, they started with the Southern Poverty Law Center, going after various groups. It is interesting that we've heard not a peep. It's interesting, but not surprising that we've heard not a peep from Republicans that had so many conspiracy theories around Donald Trump that have no problem with seeing the weaponizing of the justice system when it comes to groups that are clearly opposed to tyranny in this country. Let me say by way of announcements, we are going to have a lot going on this weekend, and I want you to know what it is. Certainly, we are seeing the finals, NBA finals. They go move to San Antonio, and the Knicks, who are many of us that are New Yorkers are rooting for, only have to win one more game. I think they have one game tomorrow night. And then if they go, if they win that game, it's over. Or the second game, if it goes to another one, they will be on Monday night. So now Spike Lee, who was on Politics Nation Saturday before last, says that the Knicks will win in six, which would be Monday night. But they may stop the jive in five, which is on tomorrow night. And I think, you know, I referred to the Knicks win in my sermon yesterday in Hampton. And I think that it is something that's caught a lot of enthusiasm, particularly in New York, because they have not had a championship here since, I think, 73. And it's a long time. Let me say by way of announcements, and I'm going to the phone, it's Exhale Friday. Don't forget, watch Politics Nation. You really going to want to watch it this weekend. I promised you it was some heavy hitters, and they are going to be some heavy hitters on today, on tomorrow and Sunday. I'm going to have on tomorrow, I'm going to start it off. It's Senator Cory Booker himself. Cory Booker will be on. He will talk to me. I want to ask him about the intelligence chief that has been chosen by Donald Trump, Oliver Pulte, and how the Senate is going to block that. I want to ask him about the Congressional Black Caucus PAC meeting. I want to ask him a lot of the legislative ideas that's going forward and the midterm election issues. I also will have on the head of the Congressional Black Caucus Political Action Committee, Congressman Glenn Ivey. I will have, I'm looking at some of the local races, and I'm going to have on early voting starts in New York tomorrow. So I'm going to have on Antonio Reynoso, who's the Brooklyn Borough President, who's running for Congress. And we'll have others on, too. And I'm going to end with a Chicago church's offer $10,000 reward after burning cross was discovered at Grant Park. And the person of interest who allegedly set the cross on fire sought it ahead of this is ahead of the Obama Library opening next week. They set this cross at Grant Park. And for you that remember,
President and Mrs. Obama and the children walked out of Grant Park to receive the crowd after it was announced that he had won for president as the first black president. So there is a reward for who burnt the cross, and we'll have on the pastor who has put up that reward as a well-known activist nationwide, head of the priest at St. Sabina Church in Chicago. My friend Father Michael Flager will be on my show tomorrow night. And of course, I want you to watch it. And then Sunday, I'm going into Virginia, and threats to vote in Nevada, what was going to look like. I'm going to ask about the Department of Justice interfering over elections across their various county and the winners of various primaries. I'm going to have on Aaron Ford, who is his brother running for the Attorney General of that state of Nevada. He is a gubernatorial candidate, and the threats they're playing to interfere with Nevada is a voting rights issue. I'm going to have the candidate himself on, and I'm going to have on other candidates. And I'm going to have on the very esteemed best-selling author of sports, talked about sports and how they use athletes in our community as well-paid slaves. I want him to give me his handicap on the UFC fight, which is going to be happening later Sunday night and at the White House, the cage fight. And I'm going to talk about how, with him, about a Somali referee was not granted a visa to come to the U.S. I want to talk to him about the Knicks game. Bill Roden will be on my show Sunday night. So both nights, exciting guests, top, as they call it, A-list guests. And you need to tune in both nights. And be that I'm on 5 p.m. Eastern time, it doesn't interfere with you or me watching the Knicks game Saturday night. And you or me making sure we avoid watching Donald Trump's birthday UFC fight on Sunday night. Because that's all it is. They're talking about Flag Day. They're doing it as Trump Day. And to set up that cage and all of that at the White House, you know, I was, you know, unfortunately had to go through Washington to get home, as I said. But I didn't even want to look that way as we got in the car having to drive back from Washington, a four-hour drive today. It just desecrates this whole nation. And look, I loved boxing. Cage fighting is a little different to me because it's more brutal to me. And boxing was brutal to some people, but it was more art. But this is... And then, you know, soon they'll be having, you know, the animals fighting each other again. It's just, it's getting to that kind of bloodthirsty savagery, celebrating that. It's just my personal opinion. All right, we're going to the phones. It is Exhale Friday. Whatever's on your mind, whatever is in your heart, 1-877-532-5797. 1-877-532-5797. And, yeah, I think let's take the break. I was getting ready to go to a caller, but we'll have to stop him anyway. So let's go right to the break. We'll be right back.

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1: Keeping It Real,
0: Reverend Al Sharpton. It's Exhale Friday. Whatever's on your mind, whatever's in your heart. 1-877-532-5797. 1-877-532-5797. Or you can go to the message board. OG Kelly is saying on the message board, these cuts to health care and the Affordable Care Act is going to cause a lot of people to lose their lives. Literally. Literally. Now, this is not no speech, no talking point, OG is talking about. This is literally the case. Let's go to the phones. Let's start with JT in Milwaukee, Wisconsin. JT, you're on Keeping It Real XL Friday.
2: Yes, sir. Good afternoon, Reverend Sharpton.
0: Good afternoon.
2: How you doing, sir?
0: I'm doing great.
2: Hey, Rev, first of all, I would like to say I called for Black Music Month because I want to ask you a question about somebody that I remember back in old school. Back, I would say, circa 1950 or 1960. But, Rev, before I say that, I just want to say thank you for what you do.
0: Thank you.
2: And, Rev, and you're welcome. Hey, Rev, Black Music Month. I don't know if you remember this gentleman, but his name was Brooke Benton back in the days. Mr. Brooke Benton back in the days had one of his, he did a lot of great songs. He had that baritone voice and stuff like that. Real. One of my favorite songs was A Rainy Night in Georgia.
0: Yeah.
2: You remember that, Real?
0: I remember that. Over and by my suitcase, trying to find a warm place.
2: Yeah.
0: Spend the night. Yeah, I remember that now. I was a kid,
2: it's
0: but I remember that.
2: Rainy night in Georgia.
0: Yeah.
2: It's a rainy night in Georgia.
0: Yeah, I love it. I love it. Yeah, no, I remember that. I remember that very well.
2: Okay, so Rev, that's one of my Black History Music Month. Rev, that's one of Mr. Benton. I think his name was Rev. Was it Benton? I'm sorry, Mr. Brooke Benton back in those days. Rev, he had a rain night in Georgia. Rev.
0: Yeah, and I met him. You know, he ended up being a member of a Baptist church out there. I think he started either preaching or singing in the choir. But I met him when I was a boy preacher, and he was still going pretty strong. Brooke Benton, that was a wonderful memory, but go ahead.
2: Well, anyway, Rev, I just want to mention that for Black Music History Month. Yeah, Mr. Brooke Benton. Yeah, The Rainy Night in Georgia was my favorite, Rev, even though he did a whole lot of great music back in those days, Rev. Like I'm saying, that baritone voice. But, Rev, you remember that? And I remember that. So, Rev, thank you for taking my call. I just want to mention Mr. Brooke Benton. Back then, with Rainy Night in Georgia. Rev, you have a good day, sir.
0: I'm glad you called. Thank you for the memory. Let's go to Rick in Germany. Rick, you're keeping it real with Al Sharpton. It's hot. It is Exhale Friday. I almost went to Monday. It is Exhale Friday.
3: I'm right with you, brother man. I'm right with you. Good day, good day, good day.
0: Good day to you.
3: It's hard to follow that, brother. Music is essential to the soul, not just the souls of Black folks, but folks all over the planet. And yet, the times are serious. The media is an overdose of information, and you have to wade through it to find out what is important to you and your world there in America. I want to start off by talking about the war in Iran. Two quick points. It is arrogant and hypocritical for the Western world to declare that Iran, as an Islamic nation, should never possess atomic weapons or atomic power that might lead to atomic weapons. We have both in America, and I just think it's just arrogant and hypocritical for us to press down on them for what they might do, what they haven't done, but what they might do. Second, World War III started in 1991 with George H.W. Bush going into Iraq to wage war. World War III is still going on, not only because of the president in the White House, but because of a Congress that looks the other way when presidents choose to wage war. World War III is still going on. It's just a different Islamic country about every 6 to 10 years. We're still fighting. And if you look on a map, Iraq, Iran, and Afghanistan are neighbors. They all border each other. So it's like pick a country, and if we deem them to be a threat to Israel, we will wage war with them because of what they might do, not because of what they've done. And last, I asked you yesterday or the day before about Ireland. I understand that a black man was murdered by security forces in Dublin for shoplifting. I also understand that blacks in Northern Ireland, Belfast particularly, are catching hell. The whites are rioting and setting fires. Did you look into any of that?
0: Yes, I've talked to our people in London, and I'm very much on top of that. Even as I was traveling, I have no definitive word from them on what their conclusive recommendation that we do to support. But there is a movement there against the, especially in Ireland. The killing happened in Dublin, but I understand there's other parts of Ireland where they're rioting by whites, and I will keep you advised. But I have looked into it, and I've gotten one of the people on the ground and any people that ever come to my National Action Network conventions have seen our international panel, and have seen where we have had, I think, probably for the last 5 years, one that was one of the leaders of Operation Black Vote there in London, who's now in the House of Lords, and he and I talk, and anything I deal in Europe, and he put me in touch with the people there in Ireland. So I'll give updates as I know it.
3: Thank you, brother man.
0: Thank you, and thank you for your call. Bob Watson, 1162, saying that MS now is doing a live stream of removing Trump's name from the Kennedy Center. Judge did say he had to bring it down. He's still mad about that. I think that they are trying to block it, but to no avail. James Mitchell is saying a federal judge in Alexandria, Virginia, has put a preliminary injunction on Trump's anti-weaponization fund. I don't have the type of uncontestable evidence to show that it is worth it, that it won't be repeated. And interesting. Thank you for both of those exhale postings. Let's go to David in Baltimore, Maryland. David.
1: There's a law of diminishing returns going on.
0: Hello.
1: Chevron, or excuse me.
0: Are you talking to me or is that radio? Yeah, I think you're talking to somebody else, David. Let's go to Mustafa in Cincinnati, Ohio, the buzz. Mustafa.
4: Hey, good afternoon, Rez.
0: Good afternoon.
4: Yes, sir. My three songs for Black History Month, man, so many. Number one on the list is James Brown, Super Bad, Parts 1, 2, and 3. He's calling
0: why did I know you were going to come with at least one James Brown? But go ahead.
4: Oh, yeah, got to have some James Brown, man. He calling everybody in that song Super Bad, Parts 1, 2, and 3. Calling Bootsy, his brother Phelps. Man, he calling Jabbo Stars. He calling everybody, man.
0: Yeah.
4: I got to have Sade You know, nothing can come between us.
0: Wow.
4: And lastly, yeah, man, nothing can come between us. Powerful song. People hear it, they can feel it. Lastly, I got to throw my main man, Curtis Mayfield, in there, right on for the darkness. I got to remind people that they black. I got to remind them. Powerful songs. You know, in this day and age, Trump is like a dinosaur. Keep trying to fence, man, chipping away at everything we have gained. You know what I'm saying? So we got to hang in there. We got to hang in there and do our thing, man. We always have. You feel me? This is like when Ali got knocked down in Super Fight 1. He got back up, came back and won the title 3 times. Every time we get knocked down, we get up.
0: No doubt about it. Well, hey, let me tell you, I said in my sermon yesterday in Hampton, if you want evidence of that, look at that last game, the game 4.
4: Yeah.
0: Where the Knicks were down 29 points.
4: Oh, my God.
0: And then give up. And came in the first time in history that ever happened in the NBA Finals.
4: First time.
0: And never gave up. And whether you like
4: that's
0: the sport or not, that's right. That's perseverance. And whether you like the sport or not, you got to take the message from that. Don't give up. It ain't over till it's over. And even with them down, Mustafa, and they took that shot. Jelly took that last shot and hit the rim and was getting ready to bounce back, and OG jumped and just put it in. I mean, that won the game and goes down in history. If he had not been able to go back and just tap it in, sometimes, you know, I did that in the sermon yesterday, sometimes when you get on your last and you come back, you may think it's over and your life hits the rim. God will have somebody just tap it in for you anyhow. Don't give up. We can't
4: give
0: up.
4: You know what? I was watching a game. A buddy of mine tapped me on the shoulder and said, man, look, let's go. The fat lady is singing.
0: I like that. I love that. All right, my man in Cincinnati, Mustafa. Thank you. Have a good weekend. Let me take a break. We'll be right back. Akeem Smith said, yeah, God has the final word. He always did, and he always will. He'll have the final word. You just can't give up until he comes with the final word. Keep it in real. Shout out to XL Friday. Be right back.
5: Keep it real.
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4: 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Toby, isn't your sister doing a nice job as a new driver?
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3: There were many that were enslaved that left the plantation, said, I'm free, and were recaptured and re-enslaved because the laws said that. Without them signing the laws that we fought for, how should we have gotten free?
1: Sharpton keeps it real.
3: Because you're raising things that you haven't thought out. There were slave rebellions that did. All right, then give me the answer. You haven't answered me yet. If you thought it out, give me the answer.
1: Asking the tough questions.
4: Well, here's the thing. I called
3: him
4: with a statement. Now you.
3: No, but I'm questioning your statement. You can question mine. You can question any statement I make. You can question any statement. Whoa. You can question any statement I make, but you cannot call here and tell me don't question the statement you make, brother.
1: Just keep it real. Live from the National Action Network corporate headquarters in New York, keeping it real. And now, America's number one civil rights leader, the Reverend Al Sharpton.
3: Keeping it real. I am your host, the Reverend Al Sharpton. And we're back, 1-877-532-5797, and we are back. Let's read off the message board. Pauline McCullough says, remembering also the late Donny Hathaway. Donny Hathaway was a beautiful artist. Beautiful singer, and I think that it is absolutely important we remember people like him. Daryl Prunty, 1780, says, this is my country, Mighty Clouds, the mighty Speed and Curtis Mayfield and the Impressions, Kurt Tom Records, 1968. I like that a lot. Let's see. David in Baltimore is back on the board. Is he off the speakerphone now, David? I do hear David.
5: Oh, there we go. Yeah. Thanks, Robert. Yeah, sorry about that. I was I was actually two-timing with you. I was on a Fresno station trying to set them straight about fracking when you came up to me before. Hey, well, you know, as you were talking about the cheating of America that's going on, when you start thinking about those voting rights acts, that's really an issue of taxation with representation. And the old boys don't want anybody to get representation. And, you know, that's the whole point. And when you start listening to hate radio now, they're calling Democrats evil and demons and whatnot. And I just smell the Inquisition coming with that crowd. So, but on a good note, we're one vote away from impeachment right now. And So that's a nice opportunity there. Hey, the other thing I was going to raise, you know, I'm big into the environment and big into economics. You remember I've talked about the penny economy and that we've got all these pennies floating around and they're going to be, we can come up with our own value with them. We could make a penny worth more than a cryptocurrency, worth more than a Bitcoin. And one of the things that happened here in San Francisco about 15, 20 years ago was one of the board of supervisors did the economics on making mass transit free, entirely free. Apparently the fare box takes up about two-thirds of the budget of the whole bus company. Two-thirds of the
3: what?
5: The fare box.
3: Okay, yeah.
5: And so one-third of it is paying the maintenance and paying for the drivers. And so if you were to look at that, if you take the fare box out of it and you just turn it into a system for moving people, getting people up in the morning and back down from work and all this sort of thing, running to the library, running to the grocery store. All the money that is spent on gasoline currently is getting sucked out of town. But if you make the mass transit free, then all of that money stays in town and gets spent other ways. And so by making it free, they entirely change the economy. You know, say like San Francisco might spend, $14 million a day on gasoline. Well, if we can have $14 million a day stay in town, that comes back in sales tax and a lot of roofs fixed and a lot of back porches fixed and a lot of brand new tires, anything related to other stuff than cars, let's say. And so the idea that a penny, you know, how can we make a penny worth more than a Bitcoin? Well, it's already done with mass transit if you just make sure that a mass transit works and people enjoy climbing on and chatting with their friends or reading a book or whatever, and that money stays in town and comes to other good purposes. So it's, you know, the whole idea of being sapped by the rising oil prices, let's turn the mass transit on full steam ahead and make it in an encouragement so that that money is going to stay in the region.
3: I think that's a pretty innovative idea. I'm hesitating because I'm wondering if that can be done by legislation or whether that has to be done by internal policy making by who's in charge of these municipalities. But it's a
5: It's
3: an interesting idea. Okay, thank you for your call.
5: Like I was saying, this is when Gavin was still the mayor of San Francisco.
3: Right, and before he became governor,
5: Right, and so he was faced with this, and the economics of it, it was Kevin Shelley was the board of supervisor, and he had done all the math, and he'd shown that if San Francisco did that, we would actually make $2 billion a year in sales tax. And what it costs to do the, you know, paying the drivers and fixing the buses would be far less than the $2 billion we get back by making it free. And then, of course, you're not, this was during the Bush Gulf War, Bush Iraq War, when having oil was just about as an evil, as stupid idea as there was. And,

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1: And I had breakfast with a businessman the other day who is a white Republican. And he was saying that about him. And he engages with him from time to time. And I told him, well, you know, I don't hear y'all talking about taking him out like people were asking people to take Biden out of office. So where's the consistency? And it is mind-boggling to me how they all are just so intimidated, scared of Trump. So he's going to attack you. Okay. So he's going to have people come after you. Well, if you ain't doing nothing wrong, it'll bounce back in their face. It'll make you bigger. Stop giving him what he doesn't have. He don't have the last word. Let's go to Todd in Cleveland, Ohio. Todd, W-E-R-E. You're keeping it real with Al Sharpton.
2: Hey, Reverend Al Sharpton. So do you, in your personal assessment, also recognize the redistricting of the maps around the country by the Republican Party is not just an attempt to change congressional districts for the midterm, but to also manipulate the Electoral College for the presidency?
1: Absolutely. I think that it manipulates the electoral map. Because if you change the districting and the voting and you diffuse a lot of people that will come out and vote, it will end up affecting the people that are the makeup of the Electoral College. And what people generally don't understand, you probably do, is the Electoral College meets and does the Electoral College voting. The members of the Electoral College are on the ballots. So as you do the redistricting, we need to take a close look at how the Electoral College people are chosen or elected and see if they are broken down by these new district lines, which disenfranchises the process of the Electoral College representing large segments of the American populace.
2: Everyone doesn't recognize this. It should be basic civics education for kids by the time they get to ninth grade, that you could win in the presidency the 12 most populous states through the Electoral College. That would be California, Texas, Florida, New York, Illinois, Ohio, Pennsylvania, Georgia, Virginia, New Jersey, North Carolina, and I think Maryland. It might be Michigan. But you can win those states through the Electoral College, and not, which means you didn't win necessarily every single vote in those 12 states, but you won enough to win the Electoral College and get 270 Electoral College votes. And then every single person in the country and all the 38 remaining states and Washington, D.C. could vote against that candidate, and he would still or she would still win the presidency. So if the Electoral College is manipulated to the point where someone can win just those 12 most populous states, which is what's going on, that is what the attempt is, the ambition is, then it doesn't matter what the 38 other states totally think or the District of Columbia, you won the presidency. And this is unprincipled. Wouldn't you agree?
1: I totally agree. And the technical way they're going to attempt to do it is by the electors that are elected to the Electoral College based on those maps, those congressional districts.
2: And folks don't completely understand that because it's not taught to them often, not everybody, but often because it's not taught to them in school in just plain language. This is the dilemma with the Electoral College, amongst other things, that it can be manipulated that way. And it can really happen quickly now because the 21st century information moves so quickly, true and lies. And this is why these maps should be set up separate from being able to be manipulated by political parties. You know, we should not be able to gerrymander through political parties or for that matter at all, because this is what

0: goes on. Never mind the rest of the country. Let's just get our people in as quickly as we can, and then we'll just tell the other groups, the rest of the population what to think. And I repeat something that I said last week. This is what Washington was talking about in his farewell address when he said political parties can be potent engines for cunning, ambitious, and unprincipled men to subvert the power of the people. That's what he was talking about. He said men, but this is men and women, and this is a very, very serious matter.
1: No, it's the most serious. It's the most serious. Thank you for your call.
0: Yep.
1: On the message board, I see OG Kelly said, this weekend of Black Music Month, three songs come to mind. One, Off the Wall by Michael Jackson. Two, with the racial division today, is Eye for an Eye by Ghetto Boys. And three is Nonstop by Drake. Oh, OG, I thought I was the only OG that knew some Drake song. Rich Thomas is on the message board saying, race baiter, zero accountability or credibility, waste of air. Rich, you shouldn't talk about President Trump like that. Let's take a break. We'll be right back. Keeping it real. Have some respect for the office. Keeping it real. Shop. Keeping it. We'll be right back.

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Keeping it real. I'm your host, Reverend Al Sharpton, and we're back. We had a little technical difficulties with getting straight. It's Exhale Friday, 1-877-532-5797, 1-877-532-5797, or go on the message board at www.nationalactionnetwork.net, www.nationalactionnetwork.net. And I believe I told DJ Boyle, and DJ Biggs says on the message board, pressing toward the mark is a powerful, enduring reminder to stay focused, keep moving forward, and pursue your ultimate purpose without letting past setbacks or distractions slow you down. I agree with that, DJ. That biblical, the double-minded man is unstable in all things. And I agree with that. I may not agree with your conclusions. You may not agree with mine. But if we can agree that we all persevere and not be double-minded, and I think we all should, and would get more done. And I think we spend more time attacking each other for different tactics than we do moving forward and what we're doing. You know, when I was in school, you know, I was with the Operation Breadbasket, the Martin Luther King School of Thought. Most of my friends were in the Malcolm School of Thought. And everybody spent more time arguing between Martin and Malcolm, when if they did what Martin and Malcolm said, we'd be first that further down the road. But I think that's easy for us to fight each other because we really don't want to fight the others. Gloria Mays says on the message board, yes, protest in Washington is necessary, but so are engaged active voters during local, state, and national elections. Literally, all forms of resistance are necessary at the moment in our nation's history. And I agree with you, Gloria. Fact of the matter is, national marches are to crystallize the issues that you use nationally to organize. If you don't have the drama of the national march, if we put tens of thousands of people there August 28th, it changes the conversation back, saying there is outrage, there is people concerned about the redistricting, the voting rights. Without that, they ain't going to bring it up. But if you don't follow it up with local organizing and on-the-ground work, then you've drawn attention to some with no follow-up, and it will not occur to any progress. So it's not one or the other. It's both and. We have let them capture the imagination of the public, and our people feel defenseless because we've not put out a show of force nationally to say that we've not gone to sleep. So people want to join something that's live and vibrant, and we must demonstrate that. So you and I are on the same page there. It's got to be followed up locally, but you got to give them something to work with locally. And my best example is that's what they do. Trump goes out, draws big rallies, then the local guys go in and win the congressional seats. So their model is big national splashes, localized organizing. We must at least be smart enough to do that. And we're not, it's not like we've had a big national march, black led. And the last one we had was on Wall Street last year, August 28th. Now, we've had some local marches, which have been good, Mississippi, Selma, Montgomery. But we need a national right at the nation's capital to put it front and center where, you know, I'm on, have a television show. I see what they're seeing in the newsroom. You got to make them cover and see, wait a minute, there's a lot of legs to this, a lot of people upset. That's why it's important. People should go to the website, sign up for the march, so we can be in touch with you. If you want to organize a bus, or if you got a church bus you can bring, or whatever it is, go to one. To www.nationalactionnetwork.net, www.nationalactionnetwork, and sign
up for the march. Let's get ready to take our break. We're trying to get some technical stuff out. It's Exhale Friday. Keep it in real. Shop to be right back.

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0: Keeping it real, keeping it real. I'm your host, Reverend Al Sharpton. We're trying to straighten out some technical glitches, but I think we can at least get to the end of the show. 1-877-532-5797. This is hot. This is XL Friday. I'm sorry. And we're getting the glitches out of the way. I think that thank you, Pauline McCullough on our message board says everyone have a great and safe and blessed weekend. Mayor Rodney Jones said, go New York Knicks, go. And I certainly hope they do. It's good for the spirit of the city, which is why I was glad to go Monday night. They didn't win Monday, but they won Wednesday in the crunch. And that's a good thing. And I think that we are good with that. Let me get ready to go to our break. When I come back, I think we got our glitches straight. Let's take a break, and we'll come back and do our last hour of Keeping It Real, Sharpton, 1-877-532-5797. Be right back.
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10: It's hard to believe that 2026 is halfway over. It's startling that 6 months have passed already. When you were 10, it seemed like your teen years would never come. By the time you're a teenager, you just can't wait for 21. However, do you remember when 30 years old seemed to come right after 23? And then 40 and 30 years felt like they were only a couple years apart. Wow. And at 40, statistics say that your life is half over if you are blessed. At 50, some of us start having pains in parts of our bodies that we didn't even know we had. Then here comes 60, and everybody is saying yes, ma'am, or no, sir, to you. By your 70s, you become acutely aware that life is way too short, that time moves way too fast, and there definitely are no replays and no rewinds. So relish every second of every minute of every hour you are blessed to have, because time cannot be repeated.
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2: 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I have these tears in my eyes today, Reverend.
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0: neighborhood in Brooklyn. I got stabbed leading one of those marches.
1: Keeping it real with America's number one civil rights leader, the Reverend Al Sharpton.
2: When it Keeping it real. I'm Dominique Sharpton, Reverend Sharpton's eldest daughter, sitting in for the Rev today. Rev is traveling in Hampton, Virginia, where he keynoted today the Hampton University's Ministers Conference. And attorney Jennifer Jones Austin, I believe, is in the contingency, also traveling to Hampton, Virginia to attend the conference. And then they're heading on to Chicago, Illinois, where Rev will be speaking at the annual Rainbow Push Coalition's convention in Chicago, Illinois, founded by, of course, the Reverend Jesse Lewis Jackson Sr. And certainly we are very involved on the ground with what's happening, what our legacy organizations are doing to keep the momentum strong and to really raise the volume for justice, for equality, for protecting our rights, for all who deserve, all who need to know and be about the action. We provide that and work very hard to ensure that the rights of our people are heard, respected, and valued. And so, you know, we usually have our Thursdays policy day with Sister Jennifer Jones Austin, but she is traveling with the Reverend. And so we are here keeping it real, as always, talking about the issues, being about the action, and certainly taking your calls. You can join in on the conversation by calling us at 1-877-532-5797, 1-877-532-5797. Let's go back to the phones and speak with Special K. Special K is listening to us, holding on, listening to us from Seattle. Special K, you're keeping it real. Good afternoon.
3: Hey, good afternoon, Dominique. How are you?
2: I'm all right. How are you?
3: I'm good to the wood. Hey, I heard you mention a couple of times on our reparations.
2: Oh, yeah.
3: I mean, that's one of our main policies right there. Okay? Because as a people, they look at us like, perceive us as nothing more than a ATM machine. They come and get money. No withdrawal money from us. No questions asked.
2: That's right.
3: They don't give us no reciprocity. I beg your pardon?
2: I said that's right, brother.
3: Thank you. They don't give us no reciprocity. They're not giving anything back. So we're just to give words of power in our leveraging. We got, in reparations, I think of our ancestors, you know, like Harriet Tubman, Marcus Garvey, people like that, James Brown. You're talking about black music, right?
2: Mm-hmm.
3: James Brown. He has a reparations song, The Big Payback.
2: Oh, yeah. One of my favorites.
3: Okay, but we there's so much work we got to do to keep it real. If we're going to keep it real, excuse me, if we're going to keep it real, we got to be more, how you say it, we can't keep supplying them.
2: No, I feel you. I think I understand what you're trying to say. And I feel like, you know, I think that you're touching on something strong here, because I feel like, you know, that we get down on ourselves. And what I don't like to see is a weak brother or a weak sister, right? Somebody who's always talking about being down, staying down, you know, being depressed or being, you know, like we got to raise up in this moment. We've got rise up, excuse me, in this moment. Reverend Sharpton wrote a book called Rise Up. So we've got to rise up in this moment, brother. And I feel like, you know, our weakness can get the best of us. Our weakness, we can become complacent in our weakness. We can become stuck in our weakness. We can become, you know, victims of our weakness, right? In many different ways. We can have these conversations, right? Go ahead, go ahead. Yeah, come on in. We keeping it real.
3: Yeah, sometimes I feel that way. I'm hungry right now. Mm-hmm. But I know there's people out here. I'm not starving. The people out here are starving. We got kids don't even know when they're going to eat. You saw that movie Lottery with Bow Wow and the other cat up on the roof?
2: Oh, yeah.
3: He says, we're starving out here right now.
2: Mm-hmm. Mm-hmm.
3: Okay? Who are we talking to? We're like satellites that separated way out. You know, they got us separated so far from each other.
2: That's right.
3: But we got to communicate to each other. I wish we could have a huge football stadium we all can meet at every so often, once a month, if necessary. And speak on our heels and our wheels, you know.
2: Mm-hmm.
3: We're making them filthy. Even the rappers, remember, like back in the day, Busta Rhymes, when he had a Cavassier, and it was whoever owned Cavassier, she was so thankful, her scales, her money went over the rainbow.
2: Mm-hmm.
3: Okay,
2: mm-hmm.
3: But. Busta Rhymes, you're making money. She could care less about the music. All she want to know is you're making us money. That's the main thing, you know. That's what their demand is.
2: Yeah.
3: We demand their supply.
2: Yeah.
3: They do supply.
2: Special K,
3: you know, I'm not up on the latest lingo or whatnot, or, you know, dressing cold-blooded, but at the end of the day, you can get exploited with impunity. So I'm going to say this, and I'm going to just break off the rough stuff like a duck right now, but dumb people cannot pretend to be smart, and smart people cannot pretend to them.
2: Hmm.
3: We got

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1: Now, when you fall, that's on me. If I come back next week and you still laying on the ground, that's on you. So we are not responsible for being down, but we are responsible for getting up. And did the Knicks not teach y'all anything? I mean, there's a lesson in this game, y'all. There's a lesson in the comeback. There's a lesson. The Knicks were down 29 points. 29 points, okay? But the players, right, y'all, they did not know they were supposed to lose. You could be down. So many people told you was down. So many people told you was losing. So many people told you was behind professionally. Your marriage was struggling. Your child is struggling in school. Your community is facing challenges. So many people are telling us we are losing. Okay, but somewhere along the way, we must begin to accept the defeat before the game is actually over. We got to know that there's victory in our struggle. We've got to know that we can, too, rise up. Just like the Knicks did, y'all. We could do it, too. We could do it in our families. We could do it in our communities. We could do it in our homes. We could do it with us. I hear that music. Thank you so much, Special K, for keeping it real. Call and join in on the discussion, y'all. 1-877-532-5797. 1-877-532-5797. We'll be back with more of Keeping It Real with Sharpton. We'll be right back.
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2: It's hard to believe that 2026 is halfway over. It's startling that 6 months have passed already. When you were 10, it seemed like your teen years would never come. By the time you're a teenager, you just can't wait for 21. However, do you remember when 30 years old seemed to come right after 23? And then 40 and 30 years felt like they were only a couple years apart. Wow. And at 40, statistics say that your life is half over if you are blessed. At 50, some of us start having pains in parts of our bodies that we didn't even know we had. Then here comes 60, and everybody is saying yes, ma'am, or no, sir, to you. By your 70s, you become acutely aware that life is way too short, that time moves way too fast, and there definitely are no replays and no rewinds. So relish every second of every minute of every hour you are blessed to have, because time cannot be repeated.
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0: keeping it real. I'm Dominique Sharpton, sitting in for the Rev today, taking your calls 1-877-532-5797, 1-877-532-5797. As we are preparing for Juneteenth, I want to make sure that everyone is aware of this event that has taken place per Reverend Sharpton's request. There will be an event that has taken place as we continue to discuss issues around immigration reform, issues around how we can and will continue to reach over across the seas to help and to unite with our brothers and sisters who live overseas in other countries. And there will be an event to pray for Haiti. We've been talking about a lot of the issues that are going on in Haiti, and certainly want to continue to raise the alarm, stay involved, and stay active in terms of how we are showing up for our brothers and sisters who need us. The brother was just Special K was just talking about this. You know, I'm hungry, but I'm not starving. But there are people that are starving around us, our brothers and sisters who need our help, who need our influence, who need our advocacy, and who certainly need our prayers. And so we are coming together in the spirit of Juneteenth. On June the 19th, New York City faith leaders and nonprofits and friends of the Haitian community are coming together at the Christian Cultural Center, that CCC 12020 Flatlands Avenue in Brooklyn, on Friday, June the 19th, from 7 to 9 p.m. Reverend Sharpton and Pastor A.R. Bernard, and advocate who has been really working steadfast in the Haitian community to raise these advocacies, Reverend Dr. Samuel Nichols, and Pastor Leslie Thomas, and so many others will be joining at the Christian Cultural Center on Friday, June 19th. On Juneteenth, we'll be praying for Haiti. We'll be having an event to pray for Haiti and to really galvanize that information and spread that information in the news in terms of how we can continue to support our Haitian brothers and sisters in Haiti. And so those who can join us in person, please join us at the Christian Cultural Center on Friday, June 19th, 7 o'clock p.m. to 9 o'clock p.m. Let's continue to pray for Haiti. Let's go back to the phones and speak with David, who's listening to us from Baltimore. David, you're keeping it real. Good afternoon.
1: Yes, thanks for taking my call today. I just want to talk about the trial, the conviction of Carmela Anthony killing Austin Metcalf. And I hear a lot of these people defending the murder, and I know it wasn't first degree, but I'm against murder, and I don't care what color you are. I think it's wrong regardless. And if it had been the other way around, I would have said that, you know, Austin Metcalf was, you know, should have got time in prison too. So I don't want to, I don't want no one to think I'm racist or nothing here, because I think either way, I think it was wrong what happened. He got what he deserved. But you hear a lot of these people that are actually defending the murder, and how can they do that? You know, I know it's, there are people, I understand that, but if you do something wrong, you do the crime, and I don't care what color you are, whether you're black, yellow, red, or white, or green, or any color, as far as that goes. If you do the crime, you got to do the time. You know, that's just reality. But you hear some, you know, people like Jasmine Crockett talking, saying, well, it's just a little half-an-inch knife, it wasn't a big weapon, but he still used it to kill him, and it's still wrong, and we can't defend that, you know, regardless of color. And like I say, if it was to reverse the other way around, it would still be wrong. So these people are so asinine that are, you know, defending this guy for committing murder. I mean, if you have a problem with somebody, you know, maybe you could just fist fight him or something like that. I mean, that might be wrong too, but at least it wouldn't be killing nobody or nothing like that. But kill somebody is just totally wrong, you know. And like I say, I'm not racist, you know. Like I say, if it was a white guy killing a black guy, I would say put the black white guy in jail too. So it's just a wrong versus right thing. You know, my mom and dad always taught me, treat everybody right, regardless of their color, and respect everybody, regardless of who they are, because everybody deserves respect, because we're all God's children. Thanks. Have a good day.
0: Thank you, David. I don't think that in terms of on this platform that we were defending the murder or defending a crime. That's not what the tone is here with that. First of all, we were not there. We don't know what happened. But you know, from what the case unfolded, Carmelo said that he was defending himself. That was one. And in these cases, we were talking about the fact that Carmelo did not have the right to a fair trial, which means that he did not see peers that looked like him sitting in the jury to decide his fate. So there are racial connotations in underlying in how we dealt with the unfolding of obviously how this case was dealt with, and that's what we're discussing. And then furthermore, to me, this story is difficult, obviously, because it's one of those stories where I think everyone loses. A man has lost his life here. Another young man has lost his freedom. Two families are devastated. And I feel like if we're being honest, David, that's where the conversation should begin. It should not begin with politics or social media or ideology. But a tragedy did occur. And I think somewhere along the way, we've become so accustomed, I think, to violence that sometimes we forget how extraordinary it is when a young man's life is cut short. And so I keep asking myself, what happened to the conflict resolution? And we talked about this earlier. What happened to walking away, like you said? But what happened to adults intervening before situations escalate? And perhaps the hardest question of all is why are we seeing so many young people make permanent decisions in temporary moments? And so I feel like, this young man's life could have been salvaged. I feel like Carmelo could have been protected. I feel like, as this case continued to escalate and be, quote unquote, resolved, that Carmelo should have had a fair trial. He should have had a fair shot at explaining what happened. And I don't feel like I feel like because of his color, let's just be honest, a lot of those issues and those things did not play out as it should have, equally and fairly as it could have. For others, have we seen this happen too? And as these cases obviously unfold in the criminal justice system, we see a lot of black kids railroaded because of these types of issues that come about. And so that's what we're talking about here. I don't necessarily see or hear anyone, especially on this platform, defending a murder or a crime. That's not what we're doing here. But I do feel like there are a lot of issues within this case that we are seeing that need to be addressed, need to be dealt with, and raises the momentum to keep and stay involved in the fight and what we're doing. And that's really fighting for equality and fighting for justice, across the board, whether it be from a policy perspective or from a human perspective, and where we need to confront each other, right, in dealing with our crises and how we deal with of the issues that we are facing. There are ways to deal with our conflicts, and we are seeing conflict all around. Right. But there are ways that we can deal with our conflicts, and there are ways that we can continue to spread that positive message and that unified message that we need to all be aligned and do our parts and do what we can, not to criticize, not to downplay, but to uplift and to really help our young people to do better and to succeed in life. And so I will say that, David. But thank you so much for your call, and thank you so much for keeping it real. Message board. Yeah, Fahima, no one is justifying Austin Metcalf's murder, but this was noted noticeably. I don't know what that means. NOTC, a fair trial. Carmelo Anthony was being bullied, and there was a lot of evidence that wasn't presented during the trial. Exactly. And that's a good point as well. And then, as we heard from his parents, they were like, look, my boy didn't get a fair shot here. And so, that's what we're talking about here. Yahuda, his name. The question is, does Mr. Anthony have a right, to not be assaulted? Yes. Very good point there. Terrell Coleman, 1467. Why were there black people in the jury? Jury of your peers? You mean why were they not black people? I don't know about that, about what you're trying to say there. But yes, definitely understand, David, where you're coming from in this moment. And definitely this is why we have these conversations on keeping it real. This is why we talk about it, so that we can be about it, because we can't be about it if we don't talk about it, and we can't talk about it if we don't be about it. You know, and so, you know, for this incident, and I'm a mother of a black boy, so I understand, you know, every day the conversations that, you know, that I have to have with my black son, that's different from other ethnicities. Now, it is the truth. But at the end of the day, you know, when we're talking about conflict resolution, when we're talking about, you know, how to really deal with the mental stability of our young people, what they have to face, what they have to deal with, you know, it's not easy. And so I feel like for parents and for those caretakers in the community, it's not easy. It's not easy either, because we are also facing issues of our own. Right. But I think that we need to continue to bridge that gap, continue to have those conversations, right, David, because I feel like that is going to really project our progress forward if we're really confronting it from different angles. So with that said, I hear the music. We're going to take another quick break. Dominique Sharpton sitting in for Rev. You still have time to join in on the conversation. Call us at 1-877-532-5797. We'll be back with more of Keeping It Real with Sharpton. We'll be right back.
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0: Keeping It Real. I'm Dominique Sharpton, sitting in for the Rev today, and we've had a very interesting segment and show today in Keeping It Real. David got the message board lit up talking about this Carmelo Anthony case, and I want to share, of course, some of those comments because I really feel like we need to continue having these important conversations and, you know, how we confront these issues, especially having these conversations with our children. James Thomas, VT4ND, said something about the Anthony case just stinks too high heaven about this case altogether. I feel that too. Trisha, 1989, saying civic engagement must include voting for judges and DAs, serving on juries, and learning how to serve on a jury and not get booted because of trick bag questions. Very, very, very, very, very pertinent point there. And as we are continuing, obviously, to have these discussions around civic engagement, which is very important. Civics 101, I think that civics should be taught in schools. I feel like, you know, the civic process and engagement should be, you know, something that children are especially privy to early on in their education journey and in the education process. So I agree with you on that as well. Saying that, you know, Carmelo is a murderer, you know, I don't know. People are talking about that as well. I mean, it, to go that far to say he's a murderer, to give him 35 years, I just, you know, I don't know. And based on what the facts were presented in the case, it really does seem like a stretch. And so that's what people are talking about. People are outraged with that, and people are really trying to deal with how we grapple with, you know, the ramifications of how these processes unfold, right? And so it's an unfortunate situation, but it is more unfortunate if we continue to really allow for adversity like this to cripple us and cripple our communities and our progress and everything that we fought for. And so that's why I really do feel like the conversations today, especially that around Social Security, you know, may be the most important story, but probably receive the least attention, because, you know, unlike a war or a political scandal, you know, this crisis develops slowly. And when we see these things happen, you know, we don't necessarily feel the ramifications unless it really hits home. It really hits close to us. But make no mistake, you know, a slow moving crisis is still a crisis. And millions of Americans have spent decades, you know, really paying into the system, really, really trying to contribute. You know, as citizens, we're doing our part, not making donations, not making investments. You know, this is clear cut. You know, I worked, I served, I deserve, you know, my cut. I deserve my piece of the pie. And that was the understanding. And so, you know, I work, I contribute. And when I retire, I want there to be a safety net too. And so, you know, we're being told that that safety net may be under strain. And that's what concerns me. We're often discussing Social Security as numbers on a spreadsheet. And it's not a spreadsheet. It's somebody's grandmama. It's someone's disabled mom. It's someone's widowed mother. You know, it's someone who is deciding whether they can afford medication. You know, those aren't numbers, y'all. Those are human beings, right? And we really have to deal with, you know, can America afford not to fix Social Security? That's just something that, you know, we are seeing, we have to deal with, we have to confront. And so it is a necessary conversation to have. It is necessary to stay involved. It is necessary to speak up. It is necessary for us to have these conversations. Deshaun, listening to us, holding on from Washington, D.C. Deshaun, I want to get you in on this conversation. You're keeping it real. Good afternoon.
1: Good afternoon. I just wanted to make a comment about the Carmelo Anthony. Yeah. Unfortunately, he was guilty. So what did he get? Probation? Because the law is the law is the law. You can't, even if it was self-defense, you're only allowed to respond in non-deadly force. Like, if the white guy would have had a knife, yeah, he could stab him. But you can't be pushed and then stab somebody. So that's just the law. And, of course, we have to racialize everything because I believe on a subconscious level, our people are so messed up in the head. We enjoy being the victims on a subconscious level. We love this. We love feeling like we're on the bottom. So if it's not Carmelo Anthony, it's going to be something else. Woe is me, our people, blah, blah, blah, blah, blah. So we're going to have to start changing our mindset. Like me personally, I'm undefeated in life, like Jordan in the finals.
0: And why is that, Sean? Tell me, what's your strategy that we not getting? Because I need some insight. So put me on, brother.
1: I told you, you have to change your mindset. Like right now, I made a lot of money off of Bitcoin. My AI is close to being able to pass the Turing test. I know I'm going to make even more money off of that. So we just have to change our mentality. And yes, it's unfortunate, but if it was the other way around, the white guy did the stabbing and was found guilty, then we would be celebrated. So a lot of it is, go ahead. What were we going to say?
0: No, I'm listening to you, Deshaun. You got the floor.
1: So we have to change our mentality and get out of this victimhood. I think that we enjoy being victims on a subconscious level because tomorrow is going to be something else. Next week is going to be something else. We're always going to be chasing the next death, okay, or the next injustice, anything, and we'll latch on to it as a people. Woe is me. We got to fight. We got to vote. Blah, blah, blah. The same thing every day, every day. Why not focus on our achievements? Why not focus on the great things that we've done instead of the little petty stuff? You see what I'm saying?
0: Oh, no, we do that. We definitely hone in on our accomplishments, and we've come a long way. Progress has definitely certainly been made, and it can continue. And you're talking about Bitcoin and AI and all that. You know, that's the future, and we've got to tap into that. So, Deshaun, I feel you on that.
1: My AI is close to being able to pass the Turing test. I say another 6 months, and then after that, that's a game changer.
0: Wow. Well, I do hope that you use some of that good wealth and health and pass that back to our community because we need help.
1: Black community, no. It's all about me and mine. Because the black community, it's another thing that we have to realize. We just have to be honest with ourselves. The black community is too dysfunctional to be seen. We passed the point of no return. It's not me saying this. This is our scholars, our thinkers. Dr. Claude Anderson says in 2034, our median net worth is going to be $0. So it's nothing to be done. So I suggest everybody just get there.
0: Get there. All right. Well, good luck getting yours, Deshaun. Thank you so much for keeping it real. Thank you for your comment and for calling in with your analysis. Let's go to C. Let's get C in here listening to us from Washington State. C, you're keeping it real. Good afternoon.
2: Hey, how's it going today?
0: All right. How are you?
2: Well, I tell you what's been on my mind, unfortunately, was the Carmelo case. But I'm going to just be straight up with you on this. You know, I can't imagine being a parent these days and coming home to that kind of news. And there's no winners on that either way. I don't care how you look at it. You got one kid in the ground and you got one kid looking at life. Knowing that we know from historically what the system has done to our people, we still have kids who are falling through the cracks. My position was this. Since before 1965, we've been shouldering, fighting, and clawing for rights, etc. We've been paying the price of lynching, plantation, Jim Crow, blah, blah, blah. Up till, I would think, up to 1968, we witnessed assassinations on leaders like Martin Luther King and a few others, and yet we still plug along. And what I feel right now that's going on is this is a severe, I don't even know, this is a severe wake-up call. I don't know what it's going to take for our community to get our heads out of our ass. It seems like we kind of drifted on the side while everybody benefited off our struggle. We've gotten kind of complacent. I have seen this being in the workforce where I was working. I've seen the change. People are coming to this country. And the reality is what's going on is African Americans aren't needed anymore. That's the hard, painful truth. That's the mindset that's going on right now. I see it in the employment. I see it out here in success stories. But the prior caller talking about this focus on the positive, we can't go positive if we're not on the same page of positive. We need to bring back excellence and demand exceptions in our schools. Where are our parents? It's, our schools are like cages for our children, and you wonder why they're failing and falling through the cracks. You know what I mean? I'm out here talking to young people. I don't rely on leaders. And I'm just a private citizen trying to do my little part. But I really feel that's the mindset now. And as a taxpayer now, a disabled vet, I think that we need to change that mindset and make it so that we are needed. We are valued. We have an opportunity to rebuild what used to be in the 40s and the 50s. We had our own businesses and stuff. But we were also taught at the same time that to be successful, you had to move out the neighborhood. You join those suburbs.
0: That's right.
2: You join where the white people were. You know what I mean? So we sacrificed. We gave up our identity to just to be part of something else. We really shouldn't have done it to begin with. And now we're back into trying to boycott and do all this other craziness. So the responsibility, I feel, a lot of this falls, starts at home. It falls in our communities. I'm doing my little part. You know, I can't imagine being a mom.
0: Right.
2: Talking, having a conversation of how's it going in school comes down to what are your laws, what are your rights, what is your this, what is your that.
0: Right,
2: that's
0: horrifying. Right,
2: but that's our reality. So that's my my little two cents, then. We all are leaders here. We all are. I don't care if you're retired. I don't care if you're a veteran. I don't care if you're Joe down the street. We all have a part in how our community will go.
0: Yes.
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0: Thank you so much, C. That was a great way to end this broadcast this afternoon. Thank you so much for all those who called in. 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And this Saturday Action Rally with Reverend Sharpton begins live at 9 o'clock on Impact Television and 107.5. You don't want to miss it, and Rev will be back. But as he tells you all, remember, whatever you do, wherever you go, and however you feel, make sure you tell someone. Reverend Al told you, Dominique told you. Keep it real, y'all. Keep it real. Keep it real. We'll talk with y'all tomorrow.
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14: Reverend Al Sharpton joined the growing chorus of voices demanding accountability in Jordan Neely's death, drawing attention to two other men who appeared to have played a role in restraining the 30-year-old.

Friday, June 12th. Do you know what time it is? It's Al Sharpton's time. And for the next 3 hours, it's time to put aside all pretenses, deception, denial, or fronting. The time has come to keep it real on Keeping It Real with Reverend Al Sharpton. A very good afternoon to you across the country. And good morning to our listening audience in the West Coast. And welcome to those listening on Sirius XM, Channel 126, The Urban View, where talk empowers and becomes action. And action is what we need with all that is going on and the times in which we live. Action is not something we would like. I think we are seeing something that is required. I'm coming to you live from our National Action Network corporate headquarters in New York. And for the next 3 hours, it is Exhale Friday. And you can talk about whatever is on your mind and whatever is in your heart. And we will be hearing from you either by calling me at 1-877-532-5797. Or going to the message board at www.nationalactionnetwork.net. And I see Cedric Cooper is already on the message board saying, good afternoon, Reverend Dr. Sharpton, and Keeping It Real Nation. I tuned into the Hampton Ministers Conference last evening, and I spoke yesterday at the Hampton Ministers Conference. This is a conference, for you that don't know, that ministers all over the country, thousands of them, gather once a year and preach and sell books and do various things in the faith community. And I was the senior statesman preacher yesterday morning in Hampton, Virginia, at the Hampton University. And there were, I'd say, 5,000-6,000 people there in the auditorium, well, not the auditorium, it's like a stadium. And I was honored to do it, and then was going from there to Chicago to speak this morning at the Rainbow Push Conference. And we got to the airport in Norfolk, which is right outside of Hamptons, right outside of. And they told us there were tornadoes in Chicago, couldn't fly to Chicago. Chicago's airports closed down. So we waited. The tornadoes didn't move, so we decided to come to New York and got on a plane. And they pulled out, and then they said, oh, bad weather in Pennsylvania, this flight's canceled. So I ended up having to drive all night. Got a car and driver, and we drove all night, me and my travel team, to Washington, D.C. And then because everybody had been canceled, there was no bookings for Chicago or New York that we could get this morning. So I literally had to get another car and driver and drove into New York. So I will obviously not going to make Rainbow Push's convention. I'm certainly going to send a tape message to the conventioners, and I understand a lot of people couldn't get around the various parts of the country, but I'm glad I'm here because we need to exhale. There's a lot to talk about, and I want to hear what you've got to say, and I'm going to tell you what I've got to say. And let me start by saying, woke up this morning, as I said, in Washington, the hotel, and again, Donald Trump is playing with people's
minds and their lives. He's saying now that there's an imminent decision that will end the war. We have finished the war in Iran. And he says there's a final threat that has been off the table, and a final deal is imminent. And one report says he's going to pay a certain amount of money. And the amount of money is far less than he accused other administrations, including President Obama. It is clear to me that we are looking at a situation that Donald Trump thought he could go in, have a quick victory, most likely talked into by Benjamin Netanyahu.

0: message board is saying, sounds like the Obama's deal, no matter what he's saying. Absolutely. There's no matter what he's saying. So we're looking at that. We're looking at what is going on with the question of the Supreme Court blocks an execution of inmate with lower court room. Lower court found cruel and unusual. That's a good thing. And we are also looking at, this is Black Music History Month, and we want to really, really hear from you on this week. We said we wanted to hear the three songs that you wanted to make sure you said are the three top in your mind, on Black music history. And I think that, you know, songs and music, as I study our history, is so important, so much a part of our history. And I think that you and I should be able to find some difficulty in choosing the top three. But let's talk about all that. I'm also getting a notice here. There's a active shooting in Texas. Let me get more information, and we'll be right back after the break. 1-877-532-5797. 1-877-532-5797. Shopton. Exhale Friday. Be right back.
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And we're back. Keeping it real. 1-877-532-5797. 1-877-532-5797. It's Exhale Friday. A lot going on. And among the other things I was checking out as I was traveling is that today the Department of Justice is pushing forward on claims of election fraud. They broke into a raided a voting rights group in the Midwest. So the continued fight, they started with the Southern Poverty Law Center, going after various groups. It is interesting that we've heard not a peep. It's interesting, but not surprising that we've heard not a peep from Republicans that had so many conspiracy theories around Donald Trump that have no problem with seeing the weaponizing of the justice system when it comes to groups that are clearly opposed to tyranny in this country. Let me say by way of announcements, we are going to have a lot going on this weekend, and I want you to know what it is. Certainly, we are seeing the finals, NBA finals. They go move to San Antonio, and the Knicks, who are many of us that are New Yorkers are rooting for, only have to win one more game. I think they have one game tomorrow night. And then if they go, if they win that game, it's over. Or the second game, if it goes to another one, they will be on Monday night. So now Spike Lee, who was on Politics Nation Saturday before last, says that the Knicks will win in six, which would be Monday night. But they may stop the jive in five, which is on tomorrow night. And I think, you know, I referred to the Knicks win in my sermon yesterday in Hampton. And I think that it is something that's caught a lot of enthusiasm, particularly in New York, because they have not had a championship here since, I think, 73. And it's a long time. Let me say by way of announcements, and I'm going to the phone. It's Exhale Friday. Don't forget, watch Politics Nation. You really going to want to watch it this weekend. I promised you it was some heavy hitters. And they are going to be some heavy hitters on today, on tomorrow and Sunday. I'm going to have on tomorrow, I'm going to start it off. It's Senator Cory Booker himself. Cory Booker will be on. He will talk to me. I want to ask him about the intelligence chief that has been chosen by Donald Trump, Oliver Pulte. And how the Senate is going to block that. I want to ask him about the Congressional Black Caucus PAC meeting. I want to ask him a lot of the legislative ideas that's going forward and the midterm election issues. I also will have on the head of the Congressional Black Caucus Political Action Committee, Congressman Glenn Ivey. I will have... I'm looking at some of the local races, and I'm going to have on early voting starts in New York tomorrow. So I'm going to have on Antonio Reynoso, who's the Brooklyn Borough President, who's running for Congress. I'm going to have others on, too. And I'm going to end with a Chicago church's offer $10,000 reward after burning cross was discovered at Grant Park, and the person of interest who allegedly set the cross on fire sought it ahead of ahead of the Obama Library opening next week. They set this cross at Grant Park, and for you that remember,
President and Mrs. Obama and the children walked out of Grant Park to receive the crowd after it was announced that he had won for president as the first black president. So there is a reward for who burnt the cross, and we'll have on the pastor who has put up that reward as a well-known activist nationwide, head of the priest at St. Sabina Church in Chicago. My friend Father Michael Flager will be on my show tomorrow night. And, of course, I want you to watch it. And then Sunday I'm going into Virginia and threats to vote in Nevada, what was going to look like. I'm going to ask about the Department of Justice interfering over elections across their various county and the winners of various primaries. I'm going to have on Aaron Ford, who is his brother running for the Attorney General of that state of Nevada. He is a gubernatorial candidate, and the threats they're playing to interfere with Nevada is a voting rights issue. I'm going to have the candidate himself on, and I'm going to have on other candidates. And I'm going to have on the very esteemed best-selling author of sports, talked about sports and how they use athletes in our community as well-paid slaves. I want him to give me his handicap on the UFC fight, which is going to be happening later Sunday night and at the White House, the cage fight. And I'm going to talk about how, with him, about a Somali referee was not granted a visa to come to the U.S. I want to talk to him about the Knicks game. Bill Roden will be on my show Sunday night. So both nights, exciting guests, top, as they call it, A-list guests, and you need to tune in both nights. And be that I'm on 5 p.m. Eastern time, it doesn't interfere with you or me watching the Knicks game Saturday night, and you or me making sure we avoid watching Donald Trump's birthday UFC fight on Sunday night, because that's all it is. They're talking about Flag Day. They're doing it as Trump Day. And to set up that cage and all of that at the White House, you know, I was, you know, unfortunately had to go through Washington to get home, as I said. But I didn't even want to look that way as we got in the car having to drive back from Washington, a four-hour drive today. It just desecrates this whole nation. And look, I loved boxing. Cage fighting is a little different to me because it's more brutal to me. And boxing was brutal to some people, but it was more art. But this is... And then, you know, soon they'll be having, you know, the animals fighting each other again. It's just, it's getting to that kind of bloodthirsty savagery, celebrating that. It's just my personal opinion. All right, we're going to the phones. It is Exhale Friday. Whatever's on your mind, whatever is in your heart, 1-877-532-5797. 1-877-532-5797. And, yeah, I think let's take the break. I was getting ready to go to a caller, but we'll have to stop him anyway. So let's go right to the break. We'll be right back.

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11: It's hard to believe that 2026 is halfway over. It's startling that 6 months have passed already. When you were 10, it seemed like your teen years would never come. By the time you're a teenager, you just can't wait for 21. However, do you remember when 30 years old seemed to come right after 23? And then 40 and 30 years felt like they were only a couple years apart. Wow. And at 40, statistics say that your life is half over if you are blessed. At 50, some of us start having pains in parts of our bodies that we didn't even know we had. Then here comes 60, and everybody is saying yes, ma'am, or no, sir, to you. By your 70s, you become acutely aware that life is way too short, that time moves way too fast, and there definitely are no replays and no rewinds. So relish every second of every minute of every hour you are blessed to have, because time cannot be repeated.
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0: 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I am your host.
1: Keeping it real.
0: Reverend Al Sharpton. It's Exhale Friday. Whatever's on your mind, whatever's in your heart. 1-877-532-5797. 1-877-532-5797. Or you can go to the message board. OG Kelly is saying on the message board, these cuts to health care and the Affordable Care Act is going to cause a lot of people to lose their lives. Literally. Literally. Now, this is not no speech, no talking point, OG is talking about. This is literally the case. Let's go to the phones. Let's start with JT in Milwaukee, Wisconsin. JT, you're on Keeping It Real XL Friday.
2: Yes, sir. Good afternoon, Reverend Sharpton.
0: Good afternoon.
2: How you doing, sir?
0: I'm doing great.
2: Hey, Rev. First of all, I would like to say I called for Black Music Month because I want to ask you a question about somebody that I remember back in old school. Back, I would say, circa 1950 or 1960. But, Rev, before I say that, I just want to say thank you for what you do.
0: Thank you.
2: And, Rev, and you're welcome. Hey, Rev, Black Music Month. I don't know if you remember this gentleman, but his name was Brooke Benton back in the days. Mr. Brooke Benton back in the days had one of his, he did a lot of great songs. He had that baritone voice and stuff like that. Rev, one of my favorite songs was A Rainy Night in Georgia.
0: Yeah. I remember that. Over and by my suitcase, trying to find a warm place. Spend the night. Yeah, I remember that now. I was a kid, but I remember that.
2: It's a rainy night in Georgia. It's a rainy night in Georgia.
0: Yeah, I love it. Yeah, no, I remember that. I remember that very well.
2: Okay, so Rev, that's one of my for Black History Music Month. Rev, that's one of Mr. Brent Benton. I think his name was Rev. Was it Brent Button, Benton? I'm sorry, Mr. Brent Benton. Back in those days, Rev. He had a rain night in Georgia, Rev.
0: Yeah, and I met him. You know, he ended up being a member of a Baptist church out there. I think he started either preaching or singing in the choir. But I met him when I was a boy preacher. He was still going pretty strong. Brooke Benton, that was a wonderful memory, but go ahead.
2: Well, anyway, Rev, I just want to mention that for Black Music History Month. Yeah, Mr. Brooke Benton. Yeah, The Rainy Night in Georgia was my favorite, Rev, even though he did a whole lot of great music back in those days, Rev. Like I'm saying, that baritone voice. The Rev, you remember that? I remember that. The Rev, thank you for taking my call. I just want to mention Mr. Brooke Benton. Back then, with Rainy Night in Georgia. You have a good day, sir.
0: I'm glad you called. Thank you for the memory. Let's go to Rick in Germany. Rick, you're keeping it real with Al Sharpton. It's hot. It is Exhale Friday. I almost went to Monday. It is Exhale Friday.
3: I'm right with you, brother man. I'm right with you. Good day, good day, good day.
0: Good day to you.
3: It's hard to follow that, brother. Music is essential to the soul, not just the souls of Black folks, but folks all over the planet. And yet, the times are serious. The media is an overdose of information, and you have to wade through it to find out what is important to you and your world there in America. I want to start off by talking about the war in Iran. Two quick points. It is arrogant and hypocritical for the Western world to declare that Iran, as an Islamic nation, should never possess atomic weapons or atomic power that might lead to atomic weapons. We have both in America, and I just think it's just arrogant and hypocritical for us to press down on them for what they might do, what they haven't done, but what they might do. Second, World War III started in 1991 with George H.W. Bush going into Iraq to wage war. World War III is still going on, not only because of the president in the White House, but because of a Congress that looks the other way when presidents choose to wage war. The World War III is still going on. It's just a different Islamic country about every 6 to 10 years. We're still fighting. And if you look on a map, Iraq, Iran, and Afghanistan are neighbors. They all border each other. So it's like pick a country, and if we deem them to be a threat to Israel, we will wage war with them because of what they might do, not because of what they've done. And last, I asked you yesterday or the day before about Ireland. I understand that a black man was murdered by security forces in Dublin for shoplifting. I also understand that blacks in Northern Ireland, Belfast particularly, are catching hell. The whites are rioting and setting fires. Did you look into any of that?
0: Yes, I've talked to our people in London, and I'm very much on top of that. Even as I was traveling, I have no definitive word from them on what their conclusive recommendation that we do to support. But there is a movement there against the, especially in Ireland. The killing happened in Dublin, but I understand there's other parts of Ireland where they're rioting by whites. And I will keep you advised, but I have looked into it, and I've gotten one of the people on the ground and any people that ever come to my National Action Network conventions have seen our international panel, and have seen where we have had, I think, probably for the last 5 years, one that was one of the leaders of Operation Black Vote there in London, who's now in the House of Lords, and he and I talk, and anything I deal in Europe, and he put me in touch with the people there in Ireland. So I'll give updates as I know it.
3: Thank you, brother man.
0: Thank you. And thank you for your call. Bob Watson, 1162, saying that MS Now is doing a live stream of removing Trump's name from the Kennedy Center. Judge did say he had to bring it down. He's still mad about that. I think that they are trying to block it, but to no avail. James Mitchell is saying a federal judge in Alexandria, Virginia, has put a preliminary injunction on Trump's anti-weaponization fund. I don't have the type of uncontestable evidence to show that it is worth it, that it won't be repeated. And interesting. Thank you for both of those exhale postings. Let's go to David in Baltimore, Maryland. David.
1: There's a law of diminishing returns going on.
0: Hello.
1: Chevron, or excuse me.
0: Are you talking to me or is that radio? Yeah, I think you're talking to somebody else, David. Let's go to Mustafa in Cincinnati, Ohio, the buzz. Mustafa.
4: Hey, good afternoon, Rez.
0: Good afternoon.
4: Yes, sir. My three songs for Black History Month. Man, so many. Number one on the list is James Brown, Superbad, Parts 1, 2, and 3. He's called
0: why did I know you were going to come with at least one James Brown? But go ahead.
4: Oh, yeah, got to have some James Brown, man. He's calling everybody in that song Superbad, Parts 1, 2, and 3. He's calling Bootsy, his brother Phelps. Man, he calling Jabbo Starr. He calling everybody, man.
0: Yeah.
4: I got to have Sade. You know, nothing can come between us.
0: Wow.
4: And lastly, yeah, man, nothing can come between. It's a powerful song. People hear it, they can feel it. Lastly, I got to throw my main man, Curtis Mayfield, in there, right on for the darkness. I got to remind people that they black. I got to remind them. Powerful songs. You know, in this day and age, Trump is like a dinosaur. Keep trying to fence, man, chipping away at everything we have gained. You know what I'm saying? So we got to hang in there. We got to hang in there and do our thing, man. We always have. You feel me? This is like when Ali got knocked down in Super Fight 1. He got back up, came back and won the title 3 times. Every time we get knocked down, we get up.
0: No doubt about it. Well, hey, let me tell you. I said in my sermon yesterday in Hampton, if you want evidence of that, look at that last game, the game 4.
4: Yeah.
0: Where the Knicks were down 29 points.
4: Oh, my God.
0: And didn't give up. And came in the first time in history that ever happened in the NBA Finals.
4: First time.
0: And never gave up. And whether you like the sport or not, that's right. That's perseverance. And whether you like the sport or not, you got to take the message from that. Don't give up. It ain't over till it's over. And even with them down, Mustafa, and they took that shot. Jelly took that last shot and hit the rim and was getting ready to bounce back, and OG jumped and just put it in. I mean, that won the game and goes down in history. If he had not been able to go back and just tap it in, sometimes, you know, I did that in the sermon yesterday, sometimes when you get on your last and you come back, you may think it's over and your life hits the rim. God will have somebody just tap it in for you anyhow. Don't give up. We can't
4: give up. I was watching a game. A buddy of mine tapped me on the shoulder and said, man, look, let's go. The fat lady is singing.
0: I like that. I like that. I love that. All right, my man in Cincinnati,
4: right,
0: Mustafa. Thank you. Have a good weekend. Let me take a break. We'll be right back. Akeem Smith said, yeah, God has the final word. He always did, and he always will. He'll have the final word. You just can't give up until he comes with the final word. Keep it in real. Shout out to Kicktail Friday. Be right back.
5: Keep it real.
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3: There were many that were enslaved that left the plantation, said, I'm free, and were recaptured and re-enslaved because the laws said that. Without them signing the laws that we fought for, how should we have gotten free?
1: Sharpton keeps it real.
3: Because you're raising things that you haven't thought out. There were slave rebellions that did. All right, then give me the answer. You haven't answered me yet. If you thought it out, give me the answer.
1: Asking the tough questions.
4: Well, see, here's the thing. I called
3: him
4: with a statement. Now,
3: but I'm questioning your statement. You can question mine. You can question any statement I make. You can question any statement. Whoa. You can question any statement I make, but you cannot call here and tell me don't question the statement you make, brother.
5: Let's go work it out.
1: Be a part of the conversation. Just keep it real. Live from the National Action Network corporate headquarters in New York, keeping it real. And now, America's number one civil rights leader, the Reverend Al Sharpton.
3: Keeping it real, keeping it real. I am your host, the Reverend Al Sharpton. And we're back, 1-877-532-5797. And we are back. Let's read off the message board. Pauline McCullough says, remembering also the late Donny Hathaway. Donny Hathaway was a beautiful artist, beautiful singer, and I think that it is absolutely important we remember people like him. Daryl Prunty, 1780, says, this is my country, Mighty Clouds, the mighty Speed and Curtis Mayfield and the Impressions, Kurt Tom Records, 1968. I like that a lot. Let's see. David in Baltimore is back on the board. Is he off the speakerphone now, David? I do hear David.
6: Oh, there we go. Yeah. Thanks, Robert. Yeah, sorry about that. I was I was actually two-timing with you on. I was on a Fresno station trying to set them straight about fracking when you came up to me before. Hey, well, you know, as you were talking about the cheating of America that's going on, when you start thinking about those voting rights acts, that's really an issue of taxation with representation. And the old boys don't want anybody to get representation. And, you know, that's the whole point. And when you start listening to hate radio now, they're calling Democrats evil and demons and whatnot. And I just smell the Inquisition coming with that crowd. So, but on a good note, we're one vote away from impeachment right now. And so that's a nice opportunity there. Hey, the other thing I was going to raise, you know, I'm big into the environment and big into economics. You remember I've talked about the penny economy. And that we've got all these pennies floating around, and they're going to be, we can come up with our own value with them. We could make a penny worth more than a cryptocurrency, worth more than a Bitcoin. And one of the things that happened here in San Francisco about 15, 20 years ago was one of the board of supervisors did the economics on making mass transit free, entirely free. Apparently, the fare box takes up about two-thirds of the budget of the whole bus company. Two-thirds of the
3: what?
6: The fare box.
3: Okay, yeah.
6: And so, so one-third of it is paying the maintenance and paying for the drivers. And so if you were to look at that, if you take the fare box out of it and you just turn it into a system for moving people, getting people up in the morning and back down from work and all this sort of thing, running to the library, running to the grocery store. All the money that is spent on gasoline currently is getting sucked out of town. But if you make the mass transit free, then all of that money stays in town and gets spent other ways. And so by making it free, they entirely change the economy. You know, say like San Francisco might spend, I don't know, I'll guess $14 million a day on gasoline. Well, if we can have $14 million a day stay in town, that comes back in sales tax and a lot of roofs fixed and a lot of back porches fixed and a lot of brand new tires, anything related to other stuff than cars, let's say. And so the idea that a penny, you know, how can we make a penny worth more than a Bitcoin? Well, it's already done with mass transit if you just make sure that a mass transit works and people enjoy climbing on and chatting with their friends or reading a book or whatever, and that money stays in town and comes to other good purposes. So it's, you know, the whole idea of being sapped by the rising oil prices, let's turn the mass transit on full steam ahead and make it in an encouragement so that that money is going to stay in the region.
3: I think that's a pretty innovative idea. I'm hesitating because I'm wondering if that can be done by legislation or whether that has to be done by internal policy making by who's in charge of these municipalities. But it's a
6: It's
3: an interesting idea. Okay, thank you for your call.
6: Well, like I was saying, this is when Gavin was still the mayor of San Francisco.
3: Right, and before he became governor,
6: Right, and so he was faced with this, and the economics of it, it was Kevin Shelley was the board of supervisor, and he had done all the math, and he'd shown that if San Francisco did that, we would actually make $2 billion a year in sales tax. And what it costs to do the, you know, paying the drivers and fixing the buses would be far less than the $2 billion we get back by making it free. And then, of course, you're not, this was during the Bush Gulf War, Bush Iraq War, when having oil was just about as evil as stupid idea as there was. And so, you know, Kevin Shelley's math played out, and we don't have it all free right now, but there are, that logic is sitting here where the students get free passes, where the seniors get free passes, they get their errands done, they don't have to crowd up the street with pollution and traffic accidents and bogged down. Mass transit gets people there quicker. It pays for itself 100 different ways.
3: Interesting. All right, thank you for your call. I see Happiness Donuts on message board saying our former Republican governor turned down our light rail project. And Joanne Kemp saying it's sad that Republicans walk a tightrope between appeasing Trump and trying to appease constituents. Honesty first. It's very true what Joanne Kemp is saying, that they're trying to walk this tightrope and by flattering the president, who's got a fragile ego and many feel is not operating at his best mental facilities. And I had breakfast with a businessman the other day who is a white Republican, and he was saying that about him. And he engages with him from time to time. And I told him, well, you know, I don't hear y'all talking about taking him out like people were asking people to take Biden out of office, so where's the consistency? And it is mind-boggling to me how they all are just so intimidated, scared of Trump. So he's going to attack you. Okay. So he's going to have people come after you. Well, if you ain't doing nothing wrong, it'll bounce back in their face. It'll make you bigger. stop giving him what he doesn't have. He don't have the last word. Let's go to Todd in Cleveland, Ohio. Todd, W-E-R-E, you're keeping it real with Al Sharpton.
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1: Doesn't recognize this. It should be basic civics education for kids by the time they get to ninth grade, that you could win in the presidency. The 12 most populous states through the Electoral College, that would be California, Texas, Florida, New York, Illinois, Ohio, Pennsylvania, Georgia, Virginia, New Jersey, North Carolina, and I think Maryland. It might be Michigan. But you can win those states through the Electoral College, and that, which means you didn't win every single, necessarily every single vote in those 12 states, but you won enough to win the Electoral College and those, and get 270 Electoral College votes. And then every single person in the country and all the 38 remaining states and Washington, D.C. could vote against that candidate, and he would still, or she would still, win the presidency. So if the Electoral College is manipulated to the point where someone can win just those 12 most populous states, which is what's going on, that is what the attempt is, the ambition is, then it doesn't matter what the 38 other states totally think, or the District of Columbia, you won the presidency. And this is unprincipled. Wouldn't you agree?
2: I totally agree. And the technical way they're going to attempt to do it is by the electors that are elected to the Electoral College based on those maps, those congressional districts.
1: And folks don't completely understand that because it's not taught to them often, not everybody, but often because it's not taught to them in school in just plain language. This is the dilemma with the Electoral College, amongst other things, that it can be manipulated that way. And it can really happen quickly now because the 21st century information moves so quickly, true and lies. And this is why these maps should be set up separate from being able to manipulate it by political parties. You know, we should not be able to gerrymander through political parties, or for that matter at all, because this is what goes on. Never mind the rest of the country. Let's just get our people in as quickly as we can, and then we'll just tell the other groups, the rest of the population, what to think. And I repeat something that I said last week. This is what Washington was talking about in his farewell address when he said political parties can be potent engines for cunning, ambitious, and unprincipled men to subvert the power of the people. That's what he was talking about. He said men, but this is men and women, and this is a very, very serious matter.
2: No, it's the most serious. It's the most serious. Thank you for your call.
1: Yep.
2: On the message board, I see OG Kelly said, this weekend of Black Music Month, 3 songs come to mind. 1, Off the Wall by Michael Jackson. 2, with the racial division today, is Eye for an Eye by Ghetto Boys. And 3 is Nonstop by Drake. OG, I thought I was the only OG that knew some Drake song. Rich Thomas is on the message board saying, race baiter, zero accountability or credibility, waste of air. Rich, you shouldn't talk about President Trump like that. Let's take a break. We'll be right back. Keeping it real. Have some respect for the office. Keeping it real. 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

Keeping it real. I'm your host, Reverend Al Sharpton, and we're back. We had a little technical difficulties with getting straight. It's Exhale Friday, 1-877-532-5797, 1-877-532-5797, or go on the message board at www.nationalactionnetwork.net, www.nationalactionnetwork.net. And I believe I told DJ Boyle, and DJ Biggs says on the message board, pressing toward the mark is a powerful, enduring reminder to stay focused, keep moving forward, and pursue your ultimate purpose without letting past setbacks or distractions slow you down. I agree with that, DJ. That biblical, the double-minded man is unstable in all things. And I agree with that. I may not agree with your conclusions. You may not agree with mine. But if we can agree that we all persevere and not be double-minded, and I think we all should, and would get more done. And I think we spend more time attacking each other for different tactics than we do moving forward and what we're doing. You know, when I was in school, you know, I was with the Operation Breadbasket, the Martin Luther King School of Thought. A lot of my friends, most of my friends, were in the Malcolm School of Thought. And everybody spent more time arguing between Martin and Malcolm, when if they did what Martin and Malcolm said, we'd be first that further down the road. But I think that's easy for us to fight each other because we really don't want to fight the others. Gloria Mays says on the message board, yes, protest in Washington is necessary, but so are engaged active voters during local, state, and national elections. Literally, all forms of resistance are necessary at the moment in our nation's history. And I agree with you, Gloria. Fact of the matter is, national marches are to crystallize the issues that you use nationally to organize. If you don't have the drama of the national march, if we put tens of thousands of people there August 28th, it changes the conversation back, saying there is outrage, there is people concerned about the redistricting, the voting rights. Without that, they ain't going to bring it up. But if you don't follow it up with local organizing and on the ground work, then you've drawn attention to something with no follow up, and it will not occur to any progress. So it's not one or the other, it's both and. We have let them capture the imagination of the public, and our people feel defenseless because we've not put out a show of force nationally to say that we've not gone to sleep. So people want to join something that's live and vibrant, and we must demonstrate that. So you and I are on the same page there. It's got to be followed up locally, but you got to give them something to work with locally. And my best example is that's what they do. Trump goes out, draws big rallies, then the local guys go in and win the congressional seats. So their model is big national splashes, localized organizing. We must at least be smart enough to do that. And we're not, it's not like we've had a big national march, Black Lives. And the last one we had was on Wall Street last year, August 28th. Now, we've had some local marches, which have been good, Mississippi, Selma, Montgomery. But we need a national right at the nation's capital to put it front and center where, you know, I'm on, have a television show. I see what they're seeing in the newsroom. You got to make them cover and see, wait a minute, there's a lot of legs to this, a lot of people upset. That's why it's important. People should go to the website, sign up for the march, so we can be in touch with you. If you want to organize a bus, or if you've got a church bus you can bring, or whatever it is, go to one. To www.nationalactionnetwork.net, www.nationalactionnetwork, and sign
up for the march. Let's get ready to take our break. We're trying to get some technical stuff out. It's Exhale Friday. Keep it real. Shop to be right back.

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0: Keeping it real, keeping it real. I'm your host, Reverend Al Sharpton. We're trying to straighten out some technical glitches, but I think we can at least get to the end of the show. 1-877-532-5797. This is hot. This is XL Friday. I'm sorry. And we're getting the glitches out of the way. I think that thank you, Paula, Pauline McCullough on our message board says everyone have a great and safe and blessed weekend. Mayor Rodney Jones said, go New York Knicks, go. And I certainly hope they do. It's good for the spirit of the city. This is why I was glad to go Monday night. They didn't win Monday, but they won Wednesday in the crunch. And that's a good thing. And I think that we are good with that. Let me get ready to go to our break. When I come back, I think we got our glitches straight. Let's take a break, and we'll come back and do our last hour of Keeping It Real, Sharpton, 1-877-532-5797. Be right back.
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2: 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I have these tears in my eyes today, Reverend.
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